0: An amazing, fantastic Thursday. Remember, if you miss any part of the show, you can download it, iHeart, Spotify, iTunes. All right, so I'm back to this email. Guy writes in an email, very heartfelt, says, why does Trump keep stepping in to save terrorists? Is he pro-terrorist? Why won't he let Israel wipe out Hamas? Why won't he let Israel wipe out Hezbollah? Okay, so I'm coming back to something, and I know it may not be something you want to hear, because when you talk about things like terrorist organization and these countries that want to commit genocide and things like that, you know what kind of sounds lame? When you bring up gas prices, sometimes if you feel passionate about that issue, that sounds lame. What I'm trying to explain to you is that Donald Trump, as the president of the United States of America, he would understand something, and he would understand it clearly. He probably got it anyway, but he would have advisors that explain this to him. $150 a barrel oil is not just you paying too much at the pump, getting angry, maybe you're going to vote Democrat in November or something dumb like that. That is probably an American recession. Our economy dive bombs into a recession. And an American recession, remember, it's such a global economy now that when we have a depression, everyone has a depression. When we have a recession, everyone has a recession. Now, we're the largest, most powerful, richest country on the planet. Let's say we go into a recession. If it's bad here, it's catastrophic in other parts of the globe. Famine, drought, civil war. $150 a barrel oil. Do not dismiss it as, well, I can pay a little more at the pump. That is not what it means. The global commodity that powers the planet, if it becomes unaffordable for various countries around the planet, will kill people, lots of them, lots of them. I am not saying that to say Trump is 100% right or 100% wrong. I'm not taking a position on it. But if you look at this Hamas-Hezbollah stuff, and you say to yourself, well, why are you holding back Israel? Hezbollah sucks and Hamas sucks. They do suck. Freaking evil bunch of dirtball jihadis. They do suck. Donald Trump, as the president, has to consider more than just Hamas, more than just Hezbollah. He has been desperately obvious. It's obvious he's desperate. I told people a long time ago he was desperate. He has been desperately seeking out a deal here so he can pack up and leave. Because he has to have the Strait of Hormuz open so shipping can go through it unmolested. He has to have it. He also, and I hate that this is the case, he also cannot afford to bomb out all the oil facilities in Iran because it takes them off the global market for, well, I don't want to say forever, for a very, very long time. These solutions that people are selling you on, why doesn't he just bomb this and blow this up and boo that? They don't understand at all what they're actually saying, and Donald Trump does. That's why he came out today. He's talking about the ceasefire thing because people are mad. But why are you still calling it a ceasefire? Iran's launching drones.
1: I can find ceasefire.
2: Pretty much the way it is, it's a different part of the world. You know, I'd say in that part of the world, ceasefire is when you're shooting in a more moderate manner.
0: One, that's very, very funny and very, very true. And two, look, headline, Israel and Lebanon agree to a ceasefire. Donald Trump, in a vacuum, doesn't want Israel to stop blowing up Hezbollah. In a vacuum, that's not what he wants. It's not. Donald Trump, in a vacuum, doesn't want Israel to stop blowing up Hamas. In a vacuum, that's not what he wants. But Donald Trump can't operate in a vacuum because he's the president of the United States of America. He has to consider the larger implications of absolutely everything. And in Trump's mind, the larger implications are, I need a deal. I need to get out of this mess I walked us into. That's how he thinks. You can disagree with that way of thinking, and I get it. There is nothing that brings out more passion in people than this thing. I'll show up tomorrow to, granted, a million Ask Dr. Jesse emails, jesse@jessekellyshow.com, and I'll show up to a bunch of people who feel so strongly about this on all sides of it. I don't care. What if they get a nuke? No, Jesse, screw Israel. Those dirty Jews. I'll show up to all kinds of emails of all across the spectrum tomorrow, and that's fine. You email me whatever you want. I couldn't possibly care less. That's fine. You can have your say. But that's how Trump sees it, right? Want some good news? This is from the Daily Wire. Conservatives are winning the war against LGBT ideology, a major poll shows. I'm not going to go into nerdy details. Who gives a crap about that? Let me just tell you that this rainbow filth that spread everywhere.
1: Why are you gay?
0: All the time. And it eventually reached such a peak that it's on Sesame Street and it's in your sports team. And I know all that stuff still exists. It only got to that level because the right allowed it. Because the right decided, I don't want to be called a bigot. I don't want to make anyone feel bad. I want to be inclusive. I want to be tolerant. I want to be that. It only reached the level it reached because we never engaged. Then they pushed too far, as communists always do, and soon you can't walk into Target without seeing chest binders for your teenage daughter. Then COVID happened, and you find out your kid's third grade math teacher is a dirty lesbian communist who tells him America sucks. And then you realized, wait a minute, I have to step in. Now that we're stepping in, we'll win in the end. Now let's save a baby's life. I know that abortion is never in the news anymore. And there are some things that that we get used to, terrible things that we get used to as a society that we've just come to accept because they're so common. And that's abortion. We've come to accept that every day women are killing their babies. I just saw a post on social media this morning. I believe he was a filmmaker. A guy came out and just announced publicly that he and his wife just aborted their baby. Just put a long post up about it. It was one of the most heartbreaking, horrible things I've ever seen. Preborn is out there saving lives every day. 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We'll be back. Good news. The greatest test of the American spirit is upon us now. Why is this good news? Because throughout American history, high testosterone men thrive in times of chaos and uncertainty. Every red-blooded American man runs toward great trials and challenges. Communist big tech companies are trying to destroy American jobs. War in the Middle East is intensifying. Fertility rates are plummeting. And worst of all, there's a relentless 24/7 propaganda campaign aimed to demoralize us and break our will. 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With the constant bashing of masculinity, estrogens, and plastic, which is everywhere, and the junk in our food and water supply, it's no wonder the average testosterone levels are half of what they were 50 years ago. 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

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And don't forget, you can email the show your love, your hate, your death threats, but most importantly, your Ask Dr. Jesse questions for tomorrow. 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Before I get to twins, because I have a real bone to pick with them, I want to get to this. The economy. Ever since the 1960s, the American economy, as we've talked about many, many times before, has been slowly but surely been taken away from America and Americans and handed to cheap foreigners. It just has. Those factories that dried up is it's not necessarily accurate. They went to China. They got sent overseas. That plant that used to really hold your town up, oh, it still exists. Now it's in Bangladesh. Right? That was done to the American people. Now that's the stuff we sent overseas. Let's talk about here. Here in the United States of America, there has been something happening for a very long time, and we can just be very open and honest about it because it's 100% true, and both parties, for various reasons, often differing reasons, both parties have participated in it, and here's how it works. You get somebody from, we'll call it China, because I just read a story about this today from China. You get somebody from China, guy from China, and he somehow rises to be CEO of a company here in the United States of America. Well, he's not just here to make it rich, you see. He, through his training and upbringing and everything else, feels that he has a duty to other people in China. So, how does this work? Well, he goes to his company and he says, hey, you 5,000 Americans, you're all fired. And then he goes to the federal government and he says, oh, man, wouldn't you look at that? I am short a few thousand employees. I need some H-1Bs. I'm really, really looking for some people from China. And soon, it started out as the CEO. 5 years later, you look at the whole chart of all the leadership in the country, and they're all named Chu. Because they're all Chinese. Because he took over a company and turned the company into an ethnic racket dedicated to his countrymen. He fired the Americans and gave it to his countrymen. People from India. This happens a lot in the United States of America. A lot. And there's all kinds of documentation on it. And if any of this offends you, remember, you can write it, you can email it, and I still won't give a crap because it's true. And it is something that is actually promoted by the Indian government. So before you send me your whiny email, go look it up. And that something is this. Turn American companies into an ethnic racket. Take it over, fire the Americans, H-1Bs from India. The H-1Bs from India not only come here, visa, work, attempt to bring families over here. And then, of course, what's in it for the Indian government? They're sending money back home. Remittances is a big deal. This is not just India and China, by the way. Those are two of the biggest offenders. But this is happening across the United States of America. Did you know there's like one family that owns 70% of the hotels in the country? You know their last name isn't Johnson? Okay, so we're not going to get off on that for now. Now, what's the political angle here? You know that politics, it runs on money. Don't bother with this naive, childlike way of thinking. Now, we got to get the money out of politics. It's not possible. It has always been part of politics. In the Mongol society, it was part of politics. Rome, you name it. Money is part of it. The exchange of gifts, you got a campaign. It costs money to run a campaign. Politicians want to raise money. Lots of it. Political causes want to raise money. Some of this ethnic racket, these people in these ethnic rackets, they understand that it's really important they don't get crossways with American politicians. So they write large checks.
not just the Democrats. Sorry. They write large checks to Republicans as well. And they'll sit back and they'll let, hey, go on a rant about illegals. That's all fine. Yeah, yeah. Talk about Trende Aragua on the campaign trail. No. All that stuff's fine. Yeah, go get him, Trump. Go get him, Trump. Go get him, Republican, whoever you are. Yeah, yeah, yeah. Get those illegals out of here. Whoa, whoa, whoa. Whoa, whoa, whoa, whoa. H-1Bs. Hands off, sir. Remember, I raised you $500,000 for your campaign. Remember, I own every 7-Eleven in this area. I'm worth $200 million. I can fund your future campaigns. I don't want to hear any more H-1B visa talk out of you. And therefore, every time we start to make some headway on things like this, it seems like two steps forward and one step back. Donald Trump understands everything I just said is true. He's talked about it before, but he's talked about it in different ways. Sometimes he'll come out and say it's not good, and then sometimes he'll come out and say, well, Americans don't have the talent. Well, what's happening there? Well, what's happening there is he steps up on stage and he says this H-1B thing where we're firing Americans and hauling in a bunch of people from China, that doesn't work anymore. And the second he walks off the stage, he looks at his phone and he has 25 text messages from his billionaire buddies explaining to him why H-1Bs are the greatest thing in the world and all these Americans are too stupid and lazy anyway. And so then he comes out the next day and sits down and says, well, Americans don't even have the talent. Donald Trump, in one of the good steps, it's a nice step, but a good step, Donald Trump floated something. $100,000 H-1B visa fee. Because let's be clear about the H-1B stuff. It's not only ethnic racket. That's really the main driver behind it. But a lot of it is also, it's giving business leaders what they really kind of want if they don't have any morality. They want slave labor. Everybody historically wants slave labor. Why? It doesn't cost a thing. And guess what? You don't have to hear him whining about overtime. I can't do these hours. I can't. The commute's too bad. No. You're a slave. Sit there and code, slave. These companies, when they sponsor the H-1B visa guy, they get more than just control of him sitting at the desk. They essentially own him. And if he doesn't want to be owned, then he has to go back to India. So he has to sit there and take it. Companies want slave labor. So Trump said, hey, look, you're firing Americans. Then you're paying these foreigners pennies on the dollar. So we're going to put into place a $100,000 H-1B visa fee. You want to start hiring all these H-1Bs? Fine. You stroke me a check for $100,000, trying to balance the fiscal scales, right? So maybe it doesn't look as good on the bottom line. Headline from Bloomberg, Homeland's Mullen, that would be Mark Wayne Mullen, signals flexibility on $100,000 H-1B visa fees. I'm not saying we're done. He signaled flexibility. I'm not saying it's the end of the world. I'm genuinely not saying that. I just wanted to lay out what the racket was, and I also really wanted to clarify why it's so, so difficult, and it's going to be difficult, to get changes in this policy. We have decades now where that's how business has been done in this country, and we're going to have to get off that drug. The drug of foreign labor is killing us. We have to get ourselves off that drug, no question about it, but as you know, well, hopefully you don't know, but as you probably know, it can be dangerous and painful to get off of drugs. It's going to be a tough slog. Nevertheless, America is for Americans. 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

0: 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Hear the veteran castmates weigh in on all the drama happening on The Bachelorette.
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13: 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Legend says he stalks Griffith Park in Los Angeles and is responsible for dozens of missing persons. 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

0: It is the Jesse Kelly Show on a wonderful Thursday. And while you can download the show on iHeart, Spotify, iTunes, if you miss any of it, that doesn't change the fact we have to talk about something that is a crisis, potential crisis. And that is the creepiness of identical twins. What, Chris? I need to get this off my chest, okay? We had a set of identical twins in my high school. Not going to tell you their names. All right, they were good dudes. Sounds good, right? They dressed the same. They played the same sports. They did everything the same. I'm looking at a headline here. Identical twin doctors return to lead the hometown hospital ER. And this is supposed to be, what, something I celebrate? So you both had to go to medical school? I bet you money. You know what? I don't even have to look. I guarantee they went to the same medical school. And I'll tell you what, I'll take it a step further. I bet you they had to room together. I bet you they've done every single thing together. They probably pee together at this point in time. And now, it's not like one could go to this school and get his medical degree and then maybe go over to this hospital or I'm going to be a pediatrician. And then the other one's all, no, I'm going to be in oncology or a brain surgeon or something. No. It has to be the same specialty. It has to be the same town. It has to be the same hospital. Why does everything have to be the same? What, Chris? Chris said, think about the pranks you could pull. Yeah, I got it. I understand. They look the same, so you can fool people. I understand. I got that. Are we finally ready to admit this is some sort of a genetic aberration here? What, Chris? We can have honest conversations. They are always, I've seen girls like this, same way. Identical twin girls, boys. They always have to do everything the same. Dress the same, look the same, talk the same, go to the same school, everything the same. But what? Why? Why? I don't know, but I find it creepy, and I had to get that off my chest. What? I don't know if you're aware of the situation, the guy says. Jesse was talking about how flying American flags is now putting people in danger. This Vietnam veteran was beaten to death because of flying flags and supporting the president. I heard about this story out of California. Guy had a Trump-themed home. You know, it was all Trumped out and apparently got confronted about it, from what I understand, and beaten to death about it. And it's just heartbreaking. It's terrible. But we have to understand that that is how communists think now. That is how Democrats think now. Democrats believe that violence is a necessary part of politics. That is how they think. That's how they operate. It's a necessary part of politics. It's how they talk when they get together. I wish someone would kill him. I hope he'd die. Why can't someone just kill him? I wish the assassin had hit. And they talk about it so often and so casually that now it doesn't take long until you find someone who's broken down enough that he'll go act on all the things Democrats talk about all the time. Democrats talk about it all the time. They are comfortable with violence. Mao famously said all political power comes from the barrel of a gun. It's just not something that's bad to them. It's a necessary thing. It's how they think. I wish it wasn't this way. But you have to understand, if you are around Democrats, you need to be on your guard. You do. If you go to some sort of a political rally for the right, so a conservative rally, a Trump rally, whatever it is, wherever you are, and I'm not saying don't go. I want you to go. Go be around other like-minded people. Go make friends. Go form a community. I want you to go. You need to go with a certain level of awareness. You need to be aware that there is quite possibly a counter-protest or at least one counter-protester who looks at you and thinks you're a Nazi and thinks you deserve to die or be hurt very severely. That Breitbart article I talked about a long time ago. I mean, my goodness, it's the short version now. In Trump's first 4 years, there were 395 cases nationwide of Trump supporters being assaulted or murdered by Democrats across the country. 395, not five, 390. That's all the time. That's more than one a day. That's how they think about politics. Chris just said one nearly every 3 days. Chris, there's 365 days a year. It is 4 years. I did say that, didn't I? Dang it. That sucks. Well, this is why I had to drop algebra at community college. That's exactly why. Anti-ICE protesters who stormed Minnesota church service with Don Lemon won't face state charges because, of course, when you're a communist, a street animal, the understanding is quite clear. You commit the crimes. You get out there and you take it into account your risk tolerance.
1: We might call this getting strike ready. I think of it as getting us strike ready or street ready. And part of that is understanding our own strength. And as we develop that strength, being able to assess our risk tolerance, because we know that risk tolerance increases as the severity of the situation increases and as our own understanding of what's happening increases. So overall, the more we understand what's effective, what the risks are, and who's ready to participate.
0: But who would go out and do that if you're just going to be thrown into prison? All right, so you want me to go out? There's some pro-lifers on the street corner. You want me to go throw some things at them? Maybe even take a stick and beat one of them. All right, but man, I don't want to go to prison for 10 years. Food sucks. I'm going to get beat up in there. Well, that's where the elite communists step in. They provide the legal protection for the street animals. Let me again remind you that the Attorney General of the United States of America, the top law enforcement officer in the country under Joe Biden, announced that he couldn't find the people who were firebombing pregnancy centers because, and I quote, well, they're doing it at night. They were wearing masks. There's nothing else we can do. Elite communists provide protection for street communists to do their thing. They work together. Jesse, my wife brought up ice makers today, and I thought of your show. We don't have ice in this house. The fridge in base housing doesn't have a built-in ice maker. Every time we use ice cube trays, the cubes flavor our beverages in a bad way, so we go without. Today, my wife was drinking water and said it would be nice to cool our drinks with ice from an ice maker. I immediately thought of your stories about ice makers and them being a status symbol. These words have never been more true. Go out and get your wife an ice maker. I'm telling you, I wasn't just doing a bit. I have ice water all day when I am home. Nice cold ice all day. And I know what it's like with the trays because I actually have the trays as well. And you're right. They get a funky, Chris, what is that funky taste? I don't know what it is. There's got to be something terrible for you in there, some kind of chemical process or something. There'll be some science nerd who will email in and let us know. But they do. I mean, I'm an ice cube tray man, but they have a funky taste. An ice maker churns out freezing cold goodness all day. One more segment.
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0: the Jesse Kelly Show, final segment of the Jesse Kelly Show on a Thursday. But as you know, we shall return tomorrow to do it all over again and do Ask Dr. Jesse Friday. So get your questions emailed in now to jesse@jessekellyshow.com. These senators on the way out the door, when these GOPers finally decide they're going to retire, they finally let us know what they've been thinking about us all along.
1: This weaponization fund, are you, if this does not get added to the bill, could you support passage?
2: No, I'm not going to vote to get off. I voted to get on it with the goal of potentially getting an amendment done or supporting some other member's amendment.
1: So why is this so important to get this, to target the weaponization fund here? Is it because the president has kept this option open?
2: Well, even the AG has said that it's done. So I don't know why we just don't codify it so Democrats are not raising the speculation that it come back at some point.
0: Weaponization fund probably had a whole host of ethical problems in there, but I can't help but remember when the United States Senate, the GOP Senate, they found out that the FBI had abused their privacy. Remember that? We found out the FBI was tracking their location, things like that. And then how quickly did we get a bill that allowed them to sue and get paid for that? It was like immediate, but not for you, of course. You're just one of the peasants. You don't get anything. Oh, by the way, speaking of just ruining everything on the way out the door, here he was because Donald Trump picked Todd Blanche is his name, the acting attorney general. Trump likes the job he's doing, said, hey, we want you to be the actual attorney general, and Tom Tillis has a problem.
1: Would you support Todd Blanche as attorney general?
2: We're looking at it. I haven't made a decision yet. The key for Todd or anybody going through Judiciary Committee is being pretty tight on January the 6th. They better not have said for 1 minute that the people that beat up police officers like these right down here were righteous people. You come even close to saying that, you don't have a chair of getting my vote in judiciary.
0: Well, Tom Tillis doesn't care about January 6th. Tom Tillis is well aware of the truth of what happened on January 6th the same way you are. Tom Tillis has hated you and hated Trump for his entire political career. Because he wanted to keep getting elected in North Carolina, he had to fake it. And powerful men hate having to fake it. They just want to come out. They want to have the authority to come out and tell you just how bad they think you suck. And you see this every time one of these rhino swamp losers like Tom Tillis announces he's going to retire. Or when they lose a primary like Cassidy or Cornyn. Then the real guy, the guy who's been there all along, then he finally comes out because he doesn't need your support anymore and he doesn't need your vote and he can finally stop pretending to give a crap about you. I have to play this again from Grandma Vodka.
3: Last time I asked you about January 6th, why you turned the National Guard away on January 6th, you told me to shut up and that I was repeating Republican talking.
4: I'll tell you to shut up again because you're speaking lies.
0: You know, if you're Nancy Pelosi, look, you've got to be, what is she, 150? Why don't just let it fly? I don't know what my state of mind is going to be if I ever reach Nancy Pelosi's age, which I think we all know that's not happening. But if that day were to ever come and I felt like just letting one fly, why not just let it fly? Why hold back?
3: Last time I asked you about January 6th, why you turned the National Guard away on January 6th, you told me to shut up and that I was repeating Republican talk.
4: I'll tell you to shut up again because you're speaking lies.
0: And I just made myself choke. And I think as I listened to that again, I think I figured out what happened. I don't think she held back. Remember when Nancy Pelosi, the camera kept cutting to her during State of the Union things, and she kept doing really weird things with her mouth? Remember? She was kind of moving her mouth around a little bit. Remember that? I think Nancy Pelosi has some dentures they kind of go their own way every now and then. Right? I think Nancy Pelosi was trying to drop the F-bomb out the bomb bay doors, and I think the dentures stepped in. Listen again, Chris. Listen close. Turn this up if you can. Everybody lean in. This is important. I think the dentures stopped the F-bomb.
3: Last time I asked you about January 6th, why you turned the National Guard away on January 6th, you told me to shut up and that I was repeating Republican talking.
4: I'll tell you to shut up again because you're speaking lies.
0: I think the dentures stopped it. I think maybe the dentures, Nancy's dentures, they censored her.
5: And now...
6: Here's the headline.
7: By go, you know the thing.
5: Headlines we didn't get to.
0: Young people are turning against AI. Oh, gee, I can't imagine why. Might be the jobs market. New York Democrats mark Pride Month by erasing mother and father from the state legislation. There are no more guardrails left on a blue state. It is all gas, no brakes, baby. Get out if you can. Moderate Abigail Spamberger taps Soros-tied activist who says she's self-conscious about her whiteness to serve on the Virginia Criminal Justice Board. Well, she certainly sounds like somebody who's going to dole out justice impartially. The Democrat Party's love of trashing white people continues. Here's Senator Ruben Gallego.
8: One of the things that, for example, we did on our campaign when we ran in 2024 is we did a lot of very men-oriented, specifically men-oriented events to try to talk to them to actually show that, hey, we actually care. Right, we had boxing matches, we had rodeos, I went to a lowrider show, I went to pinstriping, which is, God, it's a lot of white people here.
0: Data center build-out is falling way behind schedule. Communities are really pushing back hard against these data centers. The outcry has been extremely loud. I'll be interested to see whether or not this continues or whether there's a pullback of some kind. SPLC paid KKK members who wanted out to stay with the racist group. I'm sorry, I had to read the headline one more time. It just makes me laugh beyond belief that the SPLC was actually buying cross-burning supplies. What specific supplies are we talking about here? It can't be that much, right? It's got to be some gasoline and a couple 2x4s or something. I don't know. I haven't burned a cross in years. Kidding. We'll be back tomorrow for Ask Dr. Jesse Friday. 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

0: Jesse Kelly Show. Let's have some fun on a huge Thursday with so much happening and so much to talk about. We're going to have a blast tonight on the world famous Jesse Kelly Show. The story out about the KKK that is, well, it'll be revealing. We'll get to that here in just a couple of minutes. I'm going to open with that. A new poll showing the Democrats really kind of hate the country. We'll talk about it. Anti-ICE protesters let off the hook. Some bad signs out of DHS when it comes to visas. Some great signs when it comes to the old LGBTQ demon mob. All that, why are identical twins always so creepy? Emails and so much more coming up tonight on the world famous Jesse Kelly Show. Before we get into any of that, I need to remind you that tomorrow is Ask Dr. Jesse Friday, and I will be sitting here answering anything you email in. They're already pouring in. Jesse@jessekellyshow.com. Ask me anything. It's going to be a fantastic Friday. And a brief programming note, because I got this email. Dear Certified Ninja Champion, I like that one. The loss of your soundboard has made me dejected. That means sad or low in spirits. If Jewish producer Chris could gain access to your soundboard, legally or otherwise, he could put it online. Then we could all use it and claim it as our own. Says his name is Craig. Well, Craig, I have good news and I have bad news. You all know by this point in time that Jewish producer Chris has a rough relationship with the law. Right? When I say rough relationship, I mean he's willing to follow rules up to a certain point, and then he violates those rules. You are aware that our studio is flooded out and condemned, and we're not allowed. Nobody's, even the management's, nobody's allowed inside the building. And you're aware that Chris has already previously made entry into the building to grab various nerd producer things. I don't know what all it was. Well, he decides he's going to go back and do it again. Someone even tried to flag him down and stop him from doing it again. He did. It's just the best thing to do when these things happen. The guy's like, hey, I can't go up there. And he just pretended to be deaf. My dad did it my whole life. It was brilliant. But that's, anyway, I'll be right back. Jewish producer Chris went up, did a little breaking and entering, even though it was our own office. And he acquired the soundboard. I am sitting 1 inch away from the soundboard with all the stuff you know and love, everything from Freedom Is Not Free, In the Name of a Just Merciful God, the bar, the fart sound, the headlines I didn't get to. Everything is right here. But it doesn't work. I don't know what to tell you. They have all kinds of wires and things. I've been pressing buttons every time Chris turns around trying to help. Nothing is working on it. So the soundboard is here. It's just not quite back yet. Isn't that the lamest reveal in the history of mankind? Let's move on past that. Enough about me. Let's talk about the country. Communists thrive on lies, as you know. They lie about everything all the time. And the idea is to trap as many people as humanly possible in a world of make-believe, in a world where they are able to create truths out of thin air, truths that aren't true. I know that's kind of an oxymoron, you get what I'm saying, but they want to be able to grab you and your friends and your family, and they want to be able to pull you into a room and then control everything you can see, you can hear. That's why they love censorship so much. This is how they are. Remember back in COVID where anyone who mentioned the word ivermectin got their channel deleted from YouTube? That's how communists operate at all times. Tight censorship, tight control. This is what you're allowed to see. This is what you're allowed to say. This is what you're allowed to hear. They've always been this way. They always will be this way, right? And they will go to extraordinary lengths to make you believe something that's not true. Because you believing in it is important for the communist revolution. They understand they're not going to get 100% of Americans when it comes to these things. They get that. They just need a high enough percentage that they can take power and then loot and destroy the country. Just get enough of the people in that world of make-believe trapped in there. Then they can do whatever they want. The liberal Aunt Peggy in your life, the Democrat in your life who believes Trump colluded with Russia and told people that Nazis were very fine people, that Democrat in your life, ideally for America's communists, for America's Democrats, everybody would be as deluded as that human being. All right, you got all that. Now, unrest. People are unhappy. Protests, riots. That's probably, I would venture to guess, that's probably not something you have ever participated in. Have you ever participated in a riot? I would venture to guess that as far as public politics goes, maybe you've been to a Trump rally. Maybe you went down to a big 4th of July Republican celebration in your hometown. Woo-hoo, let's go. Maybe you showed up at a tea party back in the day. Stop spending. But you've never thrown a brick at somebody's face, have you? You've never vandalized a Foot Locker, lit something on fire. You've never done any of those things. So why do Democrats do it all the time? Why is it there just seems to be a never-ending spree of new riots and new protests, new riots, new protests, new riots, new protests? Well, there are two different motivations behind the American Democrats' love of rioting. Two different motivations. The first one of those motivations is this. They want to create an illusion that people are angry about something. Let's set that motivation aside for just a moment. The second motivation behind it is basically terrorism, for lack of a better way to put it. They've come out, honest Democrats have come out and said things along these lines many times. I'm not going to bother playing one for you, but you know they've said it many times. Well, look, there's going to be riots if we lose. You know, if Donald Trump wins, there'll be lots of riots. I'd hate for there to be riots out there. It's a way they can hold unrest, hold that society stuff that drives you crazy. It's a way they can hold that over your head. Hey, do what I want. Don't make me shoot the hostage. You're going to vote Democrat? I'd hate for there to be a riot in your hometown. Now, let's go back to, let's set that one aside and focus on the first one. It's about manipulating public opinion. It's about making people think there are large quantities of people who believe what the communists believe and want what the communists want. They want people in the streets. They want, how many modern Democrats have you heard something say something along the lines of, take it to the streets? We're going to take it to the streets. We're going to be street ready. Oh, I can't play it, Chris. The J-A-Pow thing. I even pressed the button to see if it worked. I was testing Chris. It didn't work. But you remember, honestly, that J-A-Pow clip we've played 100 times before. We need to be street ready. Hakeem Jeffries every other day. We got to take it to the streets. AOC, we're going to be in the streets. We'll fight in them streets. Why are you out in the streets? Why are you causing ruckus? Why are you pitching a fit all the time? What is it about that? When people, normies even, sit at home and watch that stuff, it's human nature to think, even if you don't agree with these people, It's human nature to look at a large volume of people in the streets and say to yourself, wow, a lot of people are angry right now. Wow, a lot of people feel this way. I mean, I personally don't, but a lot of people do. But it's all an illusion. It's always an illusion designed to deceive you. And I have an amazing example of this in just a moment. Before I talk about that, let me talk to you about all the animals in the streets. Foreign animals, domestic animals. You know the headlines. You read them every day about some new monster stabbing, shooting, raping, robbing, murdering. It's just the worst thing in the world. We have them all over our society, and we have loved ones. Don't you have loved ones? Loved ones we can't watch at all times. What does your daughter carry on her? What does your dad, your mom, your wife, your kids? Why don't you get them a Byrna launcher so you can have some peace of mind? 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Right now, Byrna's offering $100 off the Byrna LE Gen 2. 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We'll be back.
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the Jesse Kelly Show on a wonderful Thursday as we near the end of the week. And I have some really good news for you, but it's going to have to wait because I want to finish up my thought. Then we'll get to the good news. I basically want to hold it over your head like it's almost Christmas morning, but mom and dad are making coffee first and you're staring at those presents. So that's what I'm doing. Hang on. I'll get to the good news. Back to what we were talking about. Communists have always loved protests and riots for a variety of reasons, but the main one I want to talk about tonight is it creates the illusion that there is a huge public movement against whatever regime it is they're trying to burn down. This is not uniquely American. The Soviets did it all the time. They were, of course, they were the ones who originally wrote the script on all this stuff. They did it in East Germany. They did it, but it is what communists do. The way of thinking is our power is in legions of people and our power is in public opinion. And if we don't have public opinion or legions of people, we have to act like we do. Right? Communists lie about everything all the time. Now, let me tell you something. You can choose to believe me or not, but as more and more documentation in this country is revealed, as more of our legitimate investigative journalists do their work, we're finding out that what I'm about to tell you is true. There is a really good chance that you have never one time in your life seen a legitimate, organic Democrat protest. Do you know that? And maybe you're sitting there listening to me and you're 80 years old and you're saying, Jesse, you're out of your mind. I remember the Vietnam stuff. I remember the... No. You don't understand. There's a chance, a very good chance, you've never seen an actual groundswell of people who are legitimately angry about whatever, pick your topic, get out there, put on their Birkenstocks, and head out into the streets. It's always paid for and organized. Paid for and organized. Well, George Floyd, do you think it's an accident that pallets of bricks magically showed up in multiple cities across America in a 24 to 48 hour span? Let me ask you something. If you wanted to put a pallet of bricks out in front of my studio right now, I want you to start right now. How long does it take you to make that happen? Do you even know where to go for a pallet of bricks? Oh, well, okay, maybe I'll go down to the Home Depot. Where are you putting the pallet of bricks? You going to fit a whole pallet of bricks in your pickup? You get multiple across the United States of America because it was all paid for and organized. Remember when ICE started deporting people while in L.A.? And the animals started taking it to the streets. We had a dude, an iconic internet photo of some dude, shirtless dude, standing on top of a burned out car, waving a gigantic Mexican flag. You remember all that, right? Trump administration comes out and says, hey, we're going to look into who's funding all this. And just like that, gone. The protests, gone. And they don't only fund... organize all these riots and protests. They fund, they promote, they create the opposition they want you to believe is real. We have new documentation courtesy of the DOJ. You see, the Department of Justice has been going after something known as the Southern Poverty Law Center, the SPLC. I'm sure you probably heard of them. They were originally sold as, you know, hey, let's stop hate groups and things like that. Then, of course, surprise, surprise, they started putting every conservative organization on the hate group map. And
And then we got a little behind the scenes video courtesy of the SPLC where they are documenting the reduction of the white population in America as clearly one of their stated goals. And everyone started to wake up to the fact that, wait a minute, we have a professional communist organization here. So you do remember, maybe a little bit about the Virginia riot, the Virginia protest, all those guys with tiki torches. You know, that's one. And then there were counter-commie protests. And then there was some dust-up one day. And somebody got killed. And they pretended like some Nazi murderer or something like that. When, from what I understand, he was trying to drive away. I'm not defending it, but it wasn't some kind of cold-blooded murder. Whatever, whatever. And then Trump gets up there and says, oh, there were bad people on both sides, right? And good people on both sides. And then and from there, your liberal Aunt Peggy Belusi called Nazis very fine people. You understand all that. But that's back to Charlottesville, Virginia. And maybe you remember there was a story that the SPLC, they possibly paid for some of those protesters. Paid some of the what? SPLC acting like they're out there opposing the KKK. We oppose Nazism. No white supremacy here in America. But then SPLC money is allegedly going to some of these people? How's that make sense? Oh, it's actually darker and deeper than that. Let me again say, before we go over it, you've never seen an organic Democrat protest in your whole life. They're all paid for and organized. Next.

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0: Jesse Kelly Show on a wonderful Thursday. Don't forget, tomorrow's Ask Dr. Jesse Friday, and you can email the show, jesse@jessekellyshow.com. So, the SPLC, you see, we have a new superseding indictment out. Do you want to hear how deep the rabbit hole goes on all these Democrat protests being funded and organized? You know the KKK, right? I'm not going to insult your intelligence. You know what it is. The SPLC stands against the KKK, right? Yeah, did you know the SPLC was, according to the indictment, purchasing cross-burning material for them? Not even making that up. Did you know there was some, and I can't get the details on it, Nazi, KKK, white nationalists, I don't know what it is. Some group, the SPLC, had an employee who began a relationship with one of the leaders in the group. It's going deep undercover, isn't it? The SPLC began paying monthly salaries to KKK members. Members of these organizations approached the SPLC and expressed that they wanted to get out. Hey, I've decided these white hoods aren't for me. It's hot in the South. The SPLC paid them to stay, according to this indictment. Nothing you have seen is real. Everything is a world of make-believe the communist creates on purpose. It's all created with the intention to deceive you. That's a fact. Headline, to no one's surprise, this is from Red State, Newark anti-ICE rioters coordinate over signal chats are funded by big money. Together, these organizations report collective annual revenues of about $825 million. So the next time you see a group of animals out there in the streets, we're mad about George Floyd, whatever they're screaming about, as authentic as it looks, as angry as they genuinely seem, none of it's real. Communism is not popular. It's not popular now. It's never been popular. It's never really been popular anywhere in the world. It's a disgusting, demonic religion of destruction. The Democrat Party is a 20% party in this country. Through a variety of tricks and other things, they've managed to convince half the country that they are half the country, but it's simply not true. The people don't have any time for this at all. It's all paid for. It's all organized. It's all professional, which brings me to the great news. Remember how I said we have physical possession of the soundboard? And then I said, but it doesn't work. There's wires and buttons and things like that on it, but it doesn't work. The resident nerds, Chris and Corey, here in the studio, figured it out.
1: We might call this getting strike ready. I think of it as getting us strike ready or street ready. And part of that is understanding our own strength. And as we develop that strength, being able to assess our risk tolerance, because we know that risk tolerance increases as the severity of the situation increases and as our own understanding of what's happening increases. So overall, the more we understand what's effective, what the risks are, and who's ready to participate, the more impact we can have.
0: None of it's real. They all do it, and it's all just about power. Speaking of power, Nancy Pelosi, I have never, and I very likely will never, have as much power here on this planet as Nancy Pelosi has had in her time. We have to respect Grandma Vodka and the fact that that woman, she carried a big stick in Washington, D.C. for a long time. She made Republican lives miserable, your life, my life, miserable for a long time. She really, really moved the communist revolution forward for a very long time. But if Father Time is cruel, isn't it? Did you know that now, if I sit on a plane for too long, now when I get up, my calves are sore? Some kind of weird blood flow thing that apparently happens to you, I guess, as you get older. Don't worry, I found a really cool solution for it. But that's life now. Now I have to figure out, I have to wear things to avoid my calves hurting after a flight. At 44, Father Time's undefeated, isn't it? Grandma Vodka, she's just not that old lion anymore. You ever watch any nature shows? I love them. I grew up watching them with my dad, Marty Stauffer and all that. You love the lions when they're fighting and leading the pride and killing hyenas. Yeah, get them! Isn't it always a little sad when that old lion who's been running things for a long time, body starts to break down. Younger, bigger, stronger lion comes along, and the old lion just can't do what he used to do. I feel like every time I see Grandma Vodka now, I feel like that's how she feels. I feel like she thinks, man, I had it all. And now I'm that old drunken lion that nobody cares about. And I say that because she had a little clash with a reporter today, Allison Steinberg, I believe her name is. And here's how it went.
2: Last time I asked you about January 6th, why you turned the National Guard away on January 6th, you told me to shut up and that I was repeating Republican talking.
3: You're not supposed to shut up again because you're speaking lies.
0: Did you hear how close she was to dropping the F-bomb? Chris, I bet this has happened to you before. It's happened to everybody before. If you get too mad, you drop a hammer on your toe, but the kids are there, then this comes out.
2: Last time I asked you about January 6th, why you turned the National Guard away on January 6th, you told me to shut up and that I was repeating Republican talk.
3: You're not supposed to shut up again because you're speaking lies.
0: Because you're a fairly obnoxious person. And that led me to have this train of thought. Sorry, my mind works differently. We'll get back to politics here in just a moment and some ugly stuff. But who do you think cusses the most in Congress? And that includes Trump. Who do you think it is? You know, Trump's up there. And that we have that. We know that Trump, by now, in his second term, stopped censoring himself. Now he just drops F-bombs on camera. He'll drop the S-word. Trump is famously vulgar. That's no surprise to anybody. So Trump's probably up there. But I don't know. Being a businessman as he is, I can see him censoring that enough that he probably isn't in the top five. Probably not in the top five. I bet, I'd say top 10, Chris. I bet you Trump's top 10. I bet Nancy Pelosi has got to be close to number one, right? She's famous. She's famously nasty and mean. Pelosi's got to be close to number one. I bet Jasmine Crockett. Jazzy's still there, remember. We haven't lost her yet. Look, hey, remember this.
4: People be sexing.
0: I bet you she has a filthy mouth. Absolutely filthy. Chris, you know what? I want you to sit and think about what you did. You know what? I'm going to play this, and while this plays, I want you to sit and think about what you've done.

0: not a pain. Munch, munch, munch a bunch of Fritos.
1: I hope you thought about it, Chris. I hope you dwelled on it, on who you are as a person. Now, speaking of potty mouths, Scott Bessent, Treasury Secretary, is famously vulgar, too. There's something about all these billionaire guys. I guess they just toss these words out. Scott Bessent has to be the sassiest black guy in the, or black guy, gay guy in the United States of America.

0: these billionaire guys, I guess they just toss these words out. Scott Bessent has to be the sassiest black guy in the, or black guy, gay guy in the United States of America. Remember, there are reports out that he has challenged multiple people in Trump's cabinet to a fight, a physical fight. Not making that up. He admitted himself that he told Bill Pulte he was going to kick his beep. Eh? Scott Bessent. Scott Bessent dropped a subtle bomb on a member of Congress today, and man, it was a doozy. Before we get to that, though, let's take care of widows and orphans. Let's make sure that people, especially in this year of our 250th birthday, let's make sure that the people who have sacrificed something significant for this country, let's make sure that we're trying to take care of them. You know, that Gold Star family, they deserve to be taken care of. That fallen first responder family, they deserve to be cared for by the country they sacrificed for. When you give up dad for the rest of your life, your country should care for you. 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T2T.org. Sign up to give $11 a month. You'll never know it's gone. We'll be back.
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0: the Jesse Kelly Show on a fantastic Thursday. Remember, if you miss any part of the show, you can download it iHeart, Spotify, iTunes. All right. So, Scott Bessent, there's something about being a Democrat that I almost, in a way, I admire it. I cringe, but I admire it. And here's what it is. It's the lack of shame. See, Ob thinks that I lack shame. She says that whatever gene people get that makes them feel shame, that I don't have it. And that's why I do a lot of rude things and I don't consider the things to be rude. But I look at Democrats and I marvel. And the reason I marvel is this. They will do not just the lying and evil crap. They will do and say the dumbest things we've ever heard. They'll do it loudly, and then they just march on like nothing happened. Just nobody did. It's just what they do. And I understand why they're able to get away with it, because Democrat voters themselves are stupid. But listening to these people is amazing, and I bring this up because Scott Bessent, Treasury Secretary, whether you love him or hate him, is clearly a highly, highly intelligent individual, billionaire, all that. I think he's worth more than Trump is. He's one of these guys. And every time Democrats have attempted to verbally tangle with Scott Bessent, he ends up making them look stupid. He shows up prepared. He's very sharp. He's quick on his feet. And he makes them look dumb and corrupt. And yet, they still keep trying. They still keep going at him. And at this point, you have to be aware that he's going to get you back, right? Here was Scott Bessent. Judy Chu is a representative of another one of these dirty commies. Here's how this exchange went.
1: Congresswoman, who was the president during World War One?
2: Can you... No, are you refusing to answer my question?
1: No, I'm asking, who was the president during World War One?
2: I don't know, but clearly you are not answering my question.
1: Who the president during World War One was? Well, let me tell you.
2: I'm clearly getting the idea that you do not want to answer whether you agree with President Trump that you do not care about Americans' financial situation.
0: I don't know. I don't know. Everybody knows that Woodrow Wilson was the president during World War One. That's one of those basic pieces of knowledge that everybody knows. Hey, who was the president for 90% of World War Two? Everybody knows. It's FDR. Everyone knows. But not elected Democrats. And if you're a little bit disheartened that we have members like that in Congress, let me dishearten you even further. She is a representative. She is a member of the House of Representatives. The House of Representatives was created by our founders to be a representation of the peoples from various areas in the country. Specific areas inside of states would be designed as congressional districts, and the people in that congressional district, they would go to the polls and choose for themselves somebody who accurately represents them and their values in Congress. I live in Texas. If you go to rural blood red Texas, I promise you the representative going to Washington, D.C., shoots guns, has probably ridden a horse and eats barbecue because he represents rural Texans. You can love or hate this fact. I mean, I think we all hate it. Judy Chu accurately represents the morons in her district.
1: Congresswoman, who was the president during World War One?
2: Can you...
1: No,
2: are you refusing to answer my question?
1: No, I'm asking, who was the president during World War One?
2: I don't know, but clearly you
1: so
2: are
1: you
2: not answering
1: who the president
2: my question.
1: During World War One was. Well, let me tell
2: you. So I'm clearly getting the idea that you do not want to answer whether you agree with President Trump that you do not care about America.
0: That accurately represents her district. A bunch of morons. probably America haters. We're going to get to this new poll about the percentage of Democrats that hate America, and somehow that number keeps dropping. But a bunch of morons, people who hate the country, hate it enough they never bothered to look into it. And when they go to the polls, they're not trying to vote for somebody capable who loves the country, will improve the country. God only knows what weird motivations drive them to the polls. Probably her district, I would guess, is full of foreigners who don't give a crap about the country, certainly don't give a crap about the history. They're just here to loot the place. But either way, Judy Chu accurately represents her district. And this is true of really every member of Congress you love to hate and I love to hate. Ilhan Omar accurately represents her district. AOC accurately represents the morons in the Bronx. Nancy Pelosi accurately represents the degenerates in San Francisco. These people are accurate representations of the district. The problem is the people. Do you want a brain that can remember that Woodrow Wilson was the president during World War I? That's why you need to take a male vitality stack or a female vitality stack from Chalk. If you wake up one day and you say to yourself, gosh, I can't remember who the president from World War I is, you need to sprint to chalk.com/Jesse and start some natural herbal supplements. It's about your mind. It's about your energy levels. You're about to feel better and feel better quickly. We're talking 20% increase in your T levels in 90 days. Ladies, you are not left out or forgotten. They have a female vitality stack that'll have you feeling like a new person who remembers Woodrow Wilson's name. And all you have to do is go to choq.com/Jesse and get a subscription. Do you want to sound like this?
1: Congresswoman, who was the president during World War One?
2: Can you?
1: No.
2: Are you refusing to answer my question?
1: No, I'm asking, who was the president during World War One?
2: I don't know, but clearly you are.
0: Chuck.com/Jesse. All right. All right. We'll dwell on the America hatred. It's bad. But we'll get by somehow, some way. Next.
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0: Jesse Kelly Show, another hour of the Jesse Kelly Show on a fantastic Thursday. We have, well, Democrats hate America. That's the bad news. We're winning against the LGBTQ freaks. That's the good news. We still have a bunch of creepy identical twins in this country. That's more bad news. We'll get to that. Emails, the bar, and so much more coming up in the second hour of the Jesse Kelly Show on a Thursday. And another reminder that tomorrow is Ask Dr. Jesse Friday, and you need to get your questions emailed in now to jesse@jessekellyshow.com. Let's cover an analogy. Let's do an analogy that we have done before many times, but it's been quite a while on the show, about love of country, why it matters. What is it about it? If I take you out of America and I put you in a little village in Africa, 100 people in that village. You know, everyone has their own little hut, and we got the restaurant hut and everything else. Got the cattle over here and the water well over there, and you get it. You got a little 100-person village in Africa. That village, the people in the village, they can survive a lot of things. Bad weather, drought, war, all kinds of things. But long term, the village can't survive if a high enough percentage of people in the village hate it. And this is because, let's talk about your life and my life for a moment. Our lives and how they turn out, everything from our professional life to relationships to your physical health to everything. They are what? It's an accumulation of the decisions we make every day. You have made 100 really good decisions and 100 really bad decisions in your life. And the truth is that the good decisions you've made, you may not even recognize it, they've made your life better now. They have. Last night, I went to a crawfish boil, for instance. I went to a crawfish boil last night after we got off. I have a bunch of Louisiana guys in the neighborhood. If a Louisiana guy ever invites you to a crawfish boil, you go. We went over there with Ob and the boys and the neighbors, and we all sat there and broke bread and ate crawfish all night. It was wonderful. My sons hung out with me all night long, just sitting there talking to me. Now, I haven't done very many things right in my life. I know that, and I admit that. But I did something right with those boys. That my sons at 15 and 17 want to sit right by Dad and hang and talk to Dad all night long. That's what? That didn't happen yesterday. That's an accumulation of 15, 17 years of love and care, and that's that. And vice versa. You know, in the past, I've had my blood pressure tick up. I tell you what, I'm a little fat right now, as a matter of fact. I'm a little fat right now. That didn't happen yesterday. That's a lifetime of too much bad food, too lazy, didn't work. You see what I mean, right? Well, in the same way, that village, go back to the village. The little decisions each and every villager would make every day would either extend or shorten the life of a village, depending on whether or not they love it and appreciate it and feel blessed to be there. Patriotism is the essential element. If you walk out of your African hut and you see the fence that holds the cattle in is starting to break down, and you love your village and the people in it, and you're blessed to be there, you run over to the fence and you fix it really quickly to protect the food supply of the village. That's what you do. But if you hate the place and it sucks and it's evil and it's racist and it's maybe you even run over to the fence and break it down even more. Because screw that village, right? And on a long enough timeline with enough of that village hate, the village will crumble. And on a long enough timeline with the little decisions people make every day in that village, if they love it, a high enough percentage love it, it will thrive. We are on the cusp. What a great college word, Chris. Cusp. Cusp is a great word. Anyway, we are on the cusp of something that is unbelievably cool. The 250th birthday of the United States of America is 1 month away. We are a month from celebrating 250 50 years on this earth. Do you know how cool that is? Think about how many Americans have died before today. None of them, none, got to be around to celebrate 250 years. This is one of those cool things that should have you nerding out on patriotism. By the way, pause, quick programming note. I am already waist deep in research for an American Revolution history story I'm going to bring you before the July 4th weekend. So I'm going to give it to you. I know you've been wanting it. I'm going to give it to you. Plus, I was on vacation. I feel like I owe you a history thing anyway. Anyway, the 250th anniversary. That's sweet, right? Headline. Poll finds that fewer than one in five Democrats are proud to be Americans ahead of the country's 250th celebration. Fewer than one in five? You hear this guy? Ali Velshi on MS Now? You hear this?
1: In 1 month, America will mark the 250th anniversary of its founding. Like previous anniversaries, there is a deep unease about this. I feel a deep unease about these celebrations to which I am invited to mark the 250th anniversary of our so-called democracy.
0: A deep unease. He's deeply uneasy about it. Oh, by the way, in case you're wondering, this is the same guy who stood in front of burned buildings in Minneapolis during the St. George Floyd riots and said this.
2: Solve this problem. So I want to be clear in how I characterize this. This is mostly a protest. It is not generally speaking unruly, but fires have been started, and there's a crowd that is relishing that.
0: You know, he was born in Kenya. Did you know he was actually raised in America? And this, you see, is a significant part of our problem. It's not just homegrown Democrats who have been taught to hate the United States of America. That's obviously going to be a portion of the population. We understand that. We import legions and legions and legions of foreigners with no appreciation for this country whatsoever. In fact, they hate it. This lack of gratitude, I don't know. I don't understand it. If somebody pulled me out of a dump like Somalia, I would be so grateful. In my spare time on the weekends, I'd be picking up trash on the sidewalk. Instead, these people come here and steal everything they get their hands on, and their main representative in Congress craps on the country every other day. I don't understand it, but this is a huge problem for the United States of America. Legions and legions of people, foreign and domestic, reside inside our borders, and they hate the friggin' place. And they're taught to hate it in schools, and they're taught to hate it by Hollywood, and they're taught to hate it by Democrats. You get this crap all day, every day.
3: She deserves to read diverse books and the accurate telling of American history. My daughter, she deserves to be celebrated for her melanated skin.
0: You know how truly damaging that is for the country? That is how people speak now. That is how a high enough percentage of this population thinks. Terrible. Absolutely terrible. All right, you know what? Let's do some emails. We've got to clear out a bunch of room for tomorrow. Oh, one more word on that before I get to the emails. These people, they sure are enriching the country. Keep in mind, before I play this from Dr. Oz, that Columbus is one of the Somali hubs in the United States of America.
4: Unfortunately, this area around Columbus is responsible in Franklin County for one-third of all of the $1.5 billion spent on home health care in Ohio. Think about that. A third of all of the money spent on home health care in the entire great state of Ohio is generated here. That's three times what you would expect. There's a road very close to where we are, 288 home health care facilities in that several block area on that one road. Again, it defies belief. Some of these buildings were vacant. You wouldn't put anybody up in those buildings, not certainly the place where, that would house home health care. Now, this is a mecca for Somalian populations. It's a hub for Nepalese and Bhutanese populations. These are insular groups. But we are naive to think that practices that were felt to be commonplace in other parts of the world wouldn't come to this great country if we didn't pay attention to some of the program integrity issues which were ignored en masse with the prior administration.
0: That's how looters operate, not patriots. All right, we will get to emails, but let me get to your pain first. What hurts on you every day? 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

0: Jesse Kelly Show on a fantastic Thursday. I owe you emails because tomorrow's going to be a lot of them, right? Hey, Jesse, I know we're gaining several seats after redrawing congressional maps in some states, but the same effect might happen to the Communist Party. That's why I believe if we stop being lazy, and show up every single voting date, we'll make a real difference. Because as you always say, the Communist Party without FFC, fraud, foreigners, and cheating is nothing. Tell me your thoughts, please. Okay, so on redistricting wars, let me clarify this, because a lot of people, it's such a nerdy political thing, and I'm honestly a little bit embarrassed that I even know it. So here it is. You understand that in your state, there are different congressional districts, right? Although I think Wyoming only has one. That's another story. In your state, there are different congressional districts, depending on the distribution of the population. Each congressional district is supposed to have roughly a certain amount of people, and I'd be lying if I told you what that number is. I think it's 600,000, but obviously there's a big variance in it. But every state's supposed to be divided up into that, so you have a representative. You want someone to represent you and how dumb you are.
1: Congresswoman, who was the president during World War I?
0: Yeah, exactly. I'm not going into that again. All right. Now, if you're a communist and you're not necessarily concerned about the will of the people or anything like that, if you're a communist, you want power so you can use it to punish your enemies and reward your friends. Power is all you care about. It's all you care about. What do you do if your state has 10 congressional districts and 5 of those are going to Republicans? Now, maybe you would say to yourself, well, that's fine. You have half. I mean, isn't that fair? 50-50? But remember, the communist, he does not think like you think. It is a religion of domination and destruction. The communist has to have everything 100% or he's unsatisfied. You probably don't think that way, and that's very healthy that you do not think that way, but that's how communists think. When communists look at their state that has 10 congressional districts, they say to themselves, what do we have to do? How do we have to lie, cheat, or steal to get all 10 of these districts, right? And beyond that, They'll even go to lengths like race-based districts. It's not hard to figure out why they did this. Black people vote Democrat roughly 90-92% of the time in the United States of America. So if you're a Democrat, if you're a communist and you want power, you just make it all about race so the people don't know what it's actually about. And you say things like, black people deserve representation. Why can't black people be represented? And you have states that this has been happening. You've been governed like this. You have states in the United States of America who draw congressional districts exclusively for black people. They'll just carve some weird looking district to get as many black people in that district as possible to make sure they get a black representative. Yes, it's been that bad. Either way, you get the idea. They've been doing a lot of things for a very, very, very long time to squeeze all the juice out of that orange. Now, I said an orange and juice because I wanted to make sure you understood the analogy. It's finite. You know, you've only got one state. The district lines, yeah, you can tweak a little here and you can tweak a little there. And maybe we should carve this out a little or carve that out a little. You can tweak, but you can only tweak so much. There's only so much juice in the orange. Here in the year 2026, the communists have been aggressively moving on this issue for decades. They're not Johnny come lately on this like we are. Decades they've been working on this. Remember, Democrats do politics like professionals. We do it like amateurs. It's what it is. Decades they've been working on it. Now they're at a place where they can't do much else. Although there are some states, California or this or that, where you could carve this out and carve out this Republican seat, but most of the juice has been squeezed out of that orange. Well, if you're a Democrat, the bad news is here. what do you do if Republicans wake up and decide they're going to stop being doormats and they're going to start playing the game? What do you do if red states step up and decide, nope, we're redrawing our district, no more Democrats? Then we had the Supreme Court recently give us a huge win and say, race-based districts? That's racist. You can't do that. We're not doing race-based districts. There's no, you can't do that anymore. My point is your fear about the communists jumping in and do it too, it's kind of unfounded. It's not totally unfounded. It's not like it's a dumb email. Because they can do it, and they are doing it in places like California. Hey, we've got a couple GOP districts. Remember, you saw recently what they tried to do in Virginia, where they tried to cut out every Republican district except for one. The Virginia Supreme Court shot that down because it was blatantly illegal. But you understand, they're still going to try, and they'll get some wins. But now that Republicans are playing the game, I'm not saying we're going to keep the House in the midterms. I'm not saying that. I don't want to make a prediction like that until I see what the economy is like close to the midterms, what gas prices are like. We got to wait till we get closer. I'm not making predictions like that. But I can tell you now for a fact, if there are losses, there aren't going to be as many because of this. And if by chance we keep the House, maybe we tie, possibly gain a seat or two. I don't know that that's realistic, but I hope. It's going to be in large part due to the fact that Republicans decided to start playing the game. That's a wonderful thing. Speaking of the game, a little bit more on California fraud if you want to know how Democrats run your area. Next. Good news. The greatest test of the American spirit is upon us now. Why is this good news? Because throughout American history, high testosterone men thrive in times of chaos and uncertainty. Every red-blooded American man runs toward great trials and challenges. Communist big tech companies are trying to destroy American jobs. War in the Middle East is intensifying. Fertility rates are plummeting. And worst of all, there's a relentless 24/7 propaganda campaign aimed to demoralize us and break our will. Communists want to tear down Western civilization itself. With the constant bashing of masculinity, estrogens, and plastic, which is everywhere, and the junk in our food and water supply, it's no wonder the average testosterone levels are half of what they were 50 years ago. 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

0: Thursday. Don't forget that tomorrow's Ask Dr. Jesse Friday, and you need to get your questions emailed in now to jesse@jessekellyshow.com. So Trump came out, there's a headline in the New York Post. Trump claims Democrats are, quote, trying to steal California primaries, and he launches a probe into sluggish vote counts. If you haven't been following along, quick 30-second recap. There's a mayoral race we're all kind of watching. Los Angeles, Karen Bass is a committed communist who had communist training in Cuba. She's the current mayor of our second biggest city. That's generally not ideal. L.A. is one of the most dangerous places I've been in recent years. I was shocked at the filth. It was really, really bad there. Spencer Pratt, some former reality TV star. I'm not really familiar with his career, but reality TV guy. His home burns down in the Palisades. He steps up and he starts running. And he's really good at it, I should note. Really, really good at it. He's sharp. He's funny. He's got great campaign ads. He's working very hard. He's getting himself out there in the community. There are three people in the race, Karen Bass, Spencer Pratt, and some dirty socialist who's on the city council. The votes come in initially. Spencer Pratt's up. Up. And then every single second from that time, he has gone down and down and down and down. And now, the last time I checked, because of the new votes that have come in, some prediction markets are saying they don't know that Spencer Pratt is even going to advance to the runoff in November. Huh? We also have a Republican race in California. A gubernatorial race in California. Two Republicans, two Democrats. There's more than that, but in general, it's two Republicans, two Democrats. Huh? I don't like our odds there either. My California friends tell me Republicans probably top out at 43-44% of the vote in a gubernatorial race in California. I brought all that up because I wanted to read something, at least a portion of it, and it's a little bit long, but it's not only extremely informative, it tracks with the California political people I talk to all the time and how so much of this fraud actually works. How do they do things? And I thought if you're a nerdy detail person, you might enjoy learning at least some of how Democrats steal elections. The longer they are in control of an area, the more systems they will put into place to ensure they cannot possibly lose. Hey, Jesse, in California, each county has up to July 3rd to send in results for the June 26th primary election. July 3rd is what she just said. That's the same in every election cycle. That's a whole month. After 4 weeks, it's easy to forget by then there was an election. Everyone has moved on, and then the election is forgotten. I think the Democrats like it this way. Pause. I talked to John Phillips about this earlier. John Phillips is a radio host out of California. He's a friend of mine. But I talked to him about this specific thing. It's a very sharp email. She clearly knows what she's talking about. And John said, don't discount the fact that they can never announce a winner or a leader on opening night. And he laid this out. He said, hey, Jesse, I want you to picture this moment. L.A. has an election on Tuesday. Spencer Pratt, who was in the lead, Spencer Pratt is declared the winner of that little, you know, the runoff portion, the primary portion of it. They declare Spencer Pratt the winner. What happens then? Well, let me tell you what happens. Spencer Pratt has a big rally that night. It would be scheduled ahead of time. His face would be all over the television as he gave a victory speech. His victory speech would be all rah-rah stuff. We're going to save L.A. We're going to clean up the streets, all these other things. Spencer Pratt's face is all over the newspapers. He's on Fox News, CNN. He's doing all these things because, of course, he's the declared winner that night. And what does that do? It creates one of the most important things in life that's hard to get, but you always want it. It creates momentum. From there, Spencer Pratt has campaign donations coming in from everywhere because people are excited. He can win. I want to be part of this whole thing. That's how campaigns work. Soon there's a line out the door at every campaign office of people. Hey, I'd love to volunteer. Can I knock on doors? I want to be part of the Get Out the Vote effort. Give me my Spencer Pratt t-shirt. That moment with Spencer Pratt it creates this groundswell that can very well carry you to an election win. You want that moment. But let's say, for the sake of argument, you already have a system in place where you understand the late votes are going to go your way. The late votes, they're pretty much all going to go your way. Let's say you're a communist and you've worked very hard to put this system into place. How's this working out, by the way? I got this one from Mom of Dad, a Republican. 39.3% of the vote in. You ready for this? Karen Bass had 117,579 votes. Pratt had 86,323. By the time that number got to 42.4%, 3% more, Karen Bass had 130,429 votes. Spencer Pratt had 86,323. They got in an extra roughly 13,000 votes. They came in late. Not a single one went to Spencer Pratt. If you're a communist and you've spent years putting systems and people in place that will allow you to steal any election you want over a long enough period of time, all you really have to do is do enough to deny him that big campaign rally on election night, and then you can really sit back and put your hands behind your head and have yourself a margarita, because you've already done the work. You've paid out the money. You've put the systems in place. And from now, every single day, the numbers are all going to work in your favor. And this is not a story about LA. This is not a story about California. This is how every Democrat-run jurisdiction in the United States of America runs, if it's been run by Democrats for long enough. You know, if you had a Republican government for the last 10 years and Democrats came in last election, you don't have a system like that in place. But in a place like L.A., New York, Chicago, Connecticut, all kinds of places like this, you know what you have in place? You've had a communist local government, a communist state government, communist county governments, all up and down the line. Every layer of power has been controlled by communists, and they don't sit on power. They use power to keep it and get more of it. If your area has been controlled by Democrats for a long enough period of time, there's a chance that you don't have a chance. You know, you're welcome to run against Joseph Stalin in the Soviet Union. Did you know that? Did you know he had to run for office? You know that? Did you know there were people who opposed him? People in the opposition party? They ran. Absolutely. Man, boy, did they get crushed at the polls. Wild. What is that line? Oh, it was a Joseph Stalin line. All that matters is who counts the votes. I'm paraphrasing, but that's how it goes. I will continue on this nerdy detail email before we get back to other things. Hang on. 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

0: Jesse Kelly Show on a wonderful Thursday. So I just mentioned that Stalin line about who counts the votes. I'll get back to the nerdy email in a moment about Democrat election cheating, but Jewish producer Chris dug this one up. I had totally forgotten about this. You know, Joe Biden, yeah, he did a lot of damage to the country as he sat in the corner and the communists destroyed the place. But he was beneficial in a lot of ways. And one of those ways is Joe Biden was always too stupid to keep everything quiet. Remember, he would reveal the identity of secret military units he wasn't supposed to acknowledge the existence of? Remember when that one reporter asked Joe Biden about that pipeline, the Nord Stream 2 pipeline, that mysteriously got a bunch of holes in it? And Joe Biden had previously said, well, I mean, if Russia goes in with the tanks, we would take it out. Take it again. So back to counting of the votes. Joe Biden, because he's old, stupid, brain doesn't work anymore. Actually, I take that back. It's just because he's Joe Biden, because he's always been like this. Well, he came out and laid it out for you.
1: Like every other major civil rights bill that came along, if we missed the first time, we could come back and try it a second time. We missed this time. And the state legislative bodies continue to change the law, not as to who can vote, but who gets to count the vote. Count the vote. Count the vote. It's about election subversion.
0: Thanks, Joe, for repeating it a couple times, too.

0: back to the email. You want to know how Democrat corruption works in your area? This is not just California, but she lays it out here nicely. This is what she says. As someone who has observed ballot processing in Fresno County, about the third week after the closing of Election Day, when all ballots have been tabulated, suddenly 6,000 uncounted ballots show up. Apparently, paid workers go door to door to validate ballots sent in with no signature or with mismatched signatures. I am told that this process favors the party that paid for it. That would be the Democrats. This is how Republican candidates' lead at closing on Election Day becomes Dems' lead 4 weeks later. I have watched this happen over and over. I believe that the four-week delay gives Democrats time to see how many votes they need for their candidate to win and find the ballots they need to win. I'm not going to go on and read the rest of this. It was an excellent, excellent email, and thank you for it. But I thought that really drove it home because I have heard that same story time and time and time and time again. That's why communists love mail-in ballots. Remember, in places like France, that's banned. In civilized countries around the world, there are no mail-in ballots. But Democrats, of course, love them. And that's also why, haven't you found it a little bit revealing that Democrats across the country are always fighting to get a longer extension on when ballots can be counted? Why? Because the communists have put into place systems that allow them to steal elections if they are given enough time. All the ballots that come in late always help Democrats and always hurt Republicans because communists steal elections. I thought you just might want to hear that. I thought it was pretty revealing. Anyway, let's listen to Senator Eric Schmidt because it makes me feel better. We have some real studs in the Senate now.
1: Mass migration drove up the cost of living for the American people. More deportations will bring that down. For years, Washington treated immigration as a border issue alone. It is that, but it's also a pocketbook issue. It shows up in rent, wages, down payments, crowded schools, strained hospitals, and city budgets buckling under the policies their citizens never voted for. Illegal aliens do not stay at the border. They went to New York City, Chicago, Denver, towns and suburbs all across this country, into the same labor markets, housing markets, classrooms, emergency rooms, and public benefit systems already under strain. Americans are forced into a bidding war with the entire world.
0: Isn't it wonderful that we have senators who talk like that now? Hey, part-time Bronco, if memory serves me, the policy of the United States has always been that we do not negotiate with terrorists. The Trump administration has been negotiating with a terrorist nation for about 6 weeks. Hamas was about to be completely destroyed by Israel when he saved them with his 20-point plan. He also just saved Hezbollah from destruction by ordering Israel to stop their attacks on Hezbollah in Lebanon. Is President Trump pro-terrorist? If not, why does he keep saving them from destruction? I don't understand. All right. Let me try to explain this from Trump's perspective as best as I possibly can, because if you are one of these people who wants Israel to go kill every member of Hamas and every member of Hezbollah, that's a completely reasonable way to think. I get all that. Jihadi terrorist organizations, they're launching rockets into Israel. Just let them go, just let them go, just let them go. Why is Trump holding him back? Why does Trump get on the phone with Netanyahu and say, freaking stop? Well, some of this is going to be hard to hear. Too bad, so sad. Donald Trump is the president of the United States of America. Okay? He is not the president of the world. He does feel, as president of the United States of America, he does feel clearly a certain obligation to get things in order in the world. When he sees something out of whack, he's going to use trade deals, the military, various means to get things in line. So I'm not calling him an isolationist. He's very clearly not an isolationist. My point in saying that he's the president of the United States of America is this. His chief concern is and should be the United States of America. That's how leaders of nations should conduct themselves. The leader of Canada should care most about Canada. Mexico, Mexico. France, France. Israel, Israel. Honestly, Iran, Iran. You on down the line, that's how leaders are supposed to operate, all right? Now, I want you to keep that in mind. Set aside the Hamas and Hezbollah for a second. I want you to keep that in mind. Did you hear what ExxonMobil just said? ExxonMobil came out and they said oil reserves are almost gone. If oil reserves are gone, we are going to see $150 a gallon per barrel for oil. You remember that spike in gas prices we just had when you were paying $4 or $5 a gallon? That was when oil spiked to like $95, $100. Now, maybe you're sitting there saying, it's worth it, it's worth it, it's worth it. Now, stay with me here. I want to explain something. I totally get it if you feel that way. I'm not arguing, but I'm explaining something that maybe is not hit home for you. $150 a barrel oil, if that number is real, if there is a chance it gets to that, $150 a barrel oil, it's not just you paying $6, $7 a gallon at the pump. It's not only that. That is probably a global recession that would kill people by the million. You understand that? In America, you can't afford to go to work. Our economy grinds to a halt and we fall into a recession. In other parts of the world, $150 a barrel oil means people are starving to death en masse. It is, I'll tell you what, I'll elaborate more in a second. Maybe you should look at that phone of yours, pick it up, and do a quick little, do a little Google search. I want you to go look up your mobile provider in Pride Month. Just look that up. Your mobile provider, whoever it is, in Pride Month. You paid for that. I have Pure Talk. The CEO of Pure Talk, he did two tours in Vietnam with Mac Vsauk. Pure Talk, whenever they give back to veterans. Pure Talk hires Americans. Nobody does that anymore. Pure Talk does. Pure Talk will save you a fortune. Pure Talk's on the exact same 5G network. There is no reason not to switch. And the only reason you could probably come up with is, well, it's going to be a pain. It's going to be a pain. That's the great news. While you're speaking to a pleasant American on the phone, it only takes about 10 minutes. They're nice, and you don't need a new phone. You don't need a new phone number. You don't get it. It's all by phone. They'll mail you something. Done. Done. Pick up your phone if you want to make the switch and dial #250 and say Jesse Kelly. #250, say Jesse Kelly, switch to Pure Talk. All right, so we have a bunch in the final hour, and there's no way I'm going to get to all of it. Hang on.
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0: An amazing, fantastic Thursday. Remember, if you miss any part of the show, you can download it, iHeart, Spotify, iTunes. All right, so I'm back to this email. Guy writes in an email, very heartfelt, says, why does Trump keep stepping in to save terrorists? Is he pro-terrorist? Why won't he let Israel wipe out Hamas? Why won't he let Israel wipe out Hezbollah? Okay, so I'm coming back to something, and I know it may not be something you want to hear, because when you talk about things like terrorist organization and these countries that want to commit genocide and things like that, you know what kind of sounds lame? When you bring up gas prices, sometimes if you feel passionate about that issue, that sounds lame. What I'm trying to explain to you is that Donald Trump, as the president of the United States of America, he would understand something, and he would understand it clearly. He probably got it anyway, but he would have advisors that explain this to him. $150 a barrel oil is not just you paying too much at the pump, getting angry, maybe you're going to vote Democrat in November or something dumb like that. That is probably an American recession. Our economy dive bombs into a recession. And an American recession, remember, it's such a global economy now that when we have a depression, everyone has a depression. When we have a recession, everyone has a recession. Now we're the largest, most powerful, richest country on the planet. Let's say we go into a recession. If it's bad here, it's catastrophic in other parts of the globe. Famine, drought, civil war. $150 a barrel oil. Do not dismiss it as, well, I could pay a little more at the pump. That is not what it means. The global commodity that powers the planet, if it becomes unaffordable for various countries around the planet, will kill people, lots of them, lots of them. I am not saying that to say Trump is 100% right or 100% wrong. I'm not taking a position on it. But if you look at this Hamas Hezbollah stuff, and you say to yourself, well, why are you holding back Israel? Hezbollah sucks and Hamas sucks. They do suck. Freaking evil bunch of dirtball jihadis. They do suck. Donald Trump, as the president, has to consider more than just Hamas, more than just Hezbollah. He has been desperately obvious. It's obvious he's desperate. I told people a long time ago he was desperate. He has been desperately seeking out a deal here so he can pack up and leave, because he has to have the Strait of Hormuz open so shipping can go through it unmolested. He has to have it. He also, and I hate that this is the case, he also cannot afford to bomb out all the oil facilities in Iran, because it takes them off the global market for, well, I don't want to say forever, for a very, very long time. These solutions that people are selling you on, why doesn't he just bomb this and blow this up and boot it? They don't understand at all what they're actually saying, and Donald Trump does. That's why he came out today. He's talking about the ceasefire thing because people are mad. But why are you still calling it a ceasefire? Iran's launching drones.
1: How do you define ceasefire?
2: Pretty much the way it is. It's a different part of the world. You know, I'd say in that part of the world, ceasefire is when you're shooting in a more moderate manner.
0: One, that's very, very funny and very, very true. And two, look, headline, Israel and Lebanon agree to a ceasefire. Donald Trump, in a vacuum, doesn't want Israel to stop blowing up Hezbollah. In a vacuum, that's not what he wants. It's not. Donald Trump, in a vacuum, doesn't want Israel to stop blowing up Hamas. In a vacuum, that's not what he wants. But Donald Trump can't operate in a vacuum because he's the president of the United States of America. He has to consider the larger implications of absolutely everything. And in Trump's mind, the larger implications are, I need a deal. I need to get out of this mess I walked us into. That's how he thinks. You can disagree with that way of thinking, and I get it. There is nothing that brings out more passion in people than this thing. I'll show up tomorrow to, granted, a million Ask Dr. Jesse emails, jesse@jessekellyshow.com, and I'll show up to a bunch of people who feel so strongly about this on all sides of it. I don't care. What if they get a nuke? No, Jesse, screw Israel. Those dirty Jews. I'll show up to all kinds of emails of all across the spectrum tomorrow, and that's fine. You email me whatever you want. I couldn't possibly care less. That's fine. You can have your say. But that's how Trump sees it, right? Want some good news? This is from the Daily Wire. Conservatives are winning the war against LGBT ideology, a major poll shows. I'm not going to go into nerdy details. Who gives a crap about that? Let me just tell you that this rainbow filth that spread everywhere.
1: Why are you gay?
0: All the time. And it eventually reached such a peak that it's on Sesame Street and it's in your sports team. And I know all that stuff still exists. It only got to that level because the right allowed it. Because the right decided, I don't want to be called a bigot. I don't want to make anyone feel bad. I want to be inclusive. I want to be tolerant. I want to be that. It only reached the level it reached because we never engaged. Then they pushed too far, as communists always do, and soon you can't walk into Target without seeing chest binders for your teenage daughter. Then COVID happened, and you find out your kid's third grade math teacher is a dirty lesbian communist who tells him America sucks. And then you realize, wait a minute, I have to step in. Now that we're stepping in, we'll win in the end. Now let's save a baby's life. I know that abortion is never in the news anymore. And there are some things that we get used to, terrible things that we get used to as a society that we've just come to accept because they're so common. And that's abortion. We've come to accept that every day women are killing their babies. I just saw a post on social media this morning. I believe he was a filmmaker. A guy came out and just announced publicly that he and his wife just aborted their baby. Just put a long post up about it. It was one of the most heartbreaking, horrible things I've ever seen. Preborn is out there saving lives every day. 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We'll be back. Good news. The greatest test of the American spirit is upon us now. Why is this good news? Because throughout American history, high testosterone men thrive in times of chaos and uncertainty. Every red-blooded American man runs toward great trials and challenges. Communist big tech companies are trying to destroy American jobs. War in the Middle East is intensifying. Fertility rates are plummeting. And worst of all, there's a relentless 24/7 propaganda campaign aimed to demoralize us and break our will. 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

Thursday. And don't forget, you can email the show your love, your hate, your death threats, but most importantly, your Ask Dr. Jesse questions for tomorrow. 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Before I get to twins, because I have a real bone to pick with them, I want to get to this. The economy. Ever since the 1960s, the American economy, as we've talked about many, many times before, has been slowly but surely been taken away from America and Americans and handed to cheap foreigners. It just has. Those factories that dried up is, it's not necessarily accurate. They went to China. They got sent overseas. That plant that used to really hold your town up, oh, it still exists. Now it's in Bangladesh. Right? That was done to the American people. Now that's the stuff we sent overseas. Let's talk about here. Here in the United States of America, there has been something happening for a very long time, and we can just be very open and honest about it because it's 100% true, and both parties, for various reasons, often differing reasons, both parties have participated in it, and here's how it works. You get somebody from, we'll call it China, because I just read a story about this today from China. You get somebody from China, guy from China, and he somehow rises to be CEO of a company here in the United States of America. Well, he's not just here to make it rich, you see. He, through his training and upbringing and everything else, feels that he has a duty to other people in China. So, how does this work? Well, he goes to his company and he says, hey, you 5,000 Americans, you're all fired. And then he goes to the federal government and he says, oh, man, wouldn't you look at that? I am short a few thousand employees. I need some H-1Bs. I'm really, really looking for some people from China. And soon, it started out as the CEO. 5 years later, you look at the whole chart of all the leadership in the country, and they're all named Chu. Because they're all Chinese. Because he took over a company and turned the company into an ethnic racket dedicated to his countrymen. He fired the Americans and gave it to his countrymen. People from India. This happens a lot in the United States of America. A lot. And there's all kinds of documentation on it. And if any of this offends you, remember, you can write it, you can email it, and I still won't give a crap because it's true. And it is something that is actually promoted by the Indian government. So before you send me your whiny email, go look it up. And that something is this. Turn American companies into an ethnic racket. Take it over, fire the Americans, H-1Bs from India. The H-1Bs from India not only come here, visa, work, attempt to bring families over here, and then, of course, what's in it for the Indian government? They're sending money back home. Remittances is a big deal. This is not just India and China, by the way. Those are two of the biggest offenders. But this is happening across the United States of America. Did you know there's like one family that owns 70% of the hotels in the country? You know their last name isn't Johnson? Okay, so we're not going to get off on that for now. Now, what's the political angle here? You know that politics, it runs on money. Don't bother with this naive, childlike way of thinking that we got to get the money out of politics. It's not possible. It has always been part of politics. In the Mongol society, it was part of politics. Rome, you name it. Money is part of it. The exchange of gifts, you got a campaign. It costs money to run a campaign. Politicians want to raise money. Lots of it. Political causes want to raise money. Some of this ethnic racket, these people in these ethnic rackets, they understand that it's really important they don't get crossways with American politicians. So they write large checks. Not just the Democrats. Sorry.
they write large checks to Republicans as well. And they'll sit back and they'll go on a rant about illegals. That's all fine. Yeah, yeah. Talk about Trinidad Aragua on the campaign trail. No. All that stuff's fine. Yeah, go get him, Trump. Go get him, Trump. Go get him, Republican, whoever you are. Yeah, yeah, yeah. Get those illegals out of here. Whoa. H-1Bs. Hands off, sir. Remember, I raised you $500,000 for your campaign. Remember, I own every 7-Eleven in this area. I'm worth $200 million. I can fund your future campaigns. I don't want to hear any more H-1B visa talk out of you. And therefore, every time we start to make some headway on things like this, it seems like two steps forward and one step back. Donald Trump understands everything I just said is true. He's talked about it before, but he's talked about it in different ways. Sometimes he'll come out and say it's not good, and then sometimes he'll come out and say, well, Americans don't have the talent. Well, what's happening there? Well, what's happening there is he steps up on stage and he says this H-1B thing where we're firing Americans and hauling in a bunch of people from China, that doesn't work anymore. And the second he walks off the stage, he looks at his phone and he has 25 text messages from his billionaire buddies explaining to him why H-1Bs are the greatest thing in the world and all these Americans are too stupid and lazy anyway. And so then he comes out the next day and sits down and says, well, Americans don't even have the talent. Donald Trump, in one of the good steps, it's a nice step, but a good step, Donald Trump floated something. $100,000 H-1B visa fee. Because let's be clear about the H-1B stuff. It's not only ethnic racket. That's really the main driver behind it. But a lot of it is also, it's giving business leaders what they really kind of want if they don't have any morality. They want slave labor. Everybody historically wants slave labor. Why? It doesn't cost a thing. And guess what? You don't have to hear him whining about overtime. I can't do these hours. I can't. The commute's too bad. No. You're a slave. Sit there and code, slave. These companies, when they sponsor the H-1B visa guy, they get more than just control of him sitting at the desk. They essentially own him. And if he doesn't want to be owned, then he has to go back to India. So he has to sit there and take it. Companies want slave labor. So Trump said, hey, look, you're firing Americans. Then you're paying these foreigners pennies on the dollar. So we're going to put into place a $100,000 H-1B visa fee. You want to start hiring all these H-1Bs? Fine. You stroke me a check for $100,000, trying to balance the fiscal scales, right? So maybe it doesn't look as good on the bottom line. Headline from Bloomberg, Homeland's Mullen, that would be Mark Wayne Mullen, signals flexibility on $100,000 H-1B visa fees. I'm not saying we're done. He signaled flexibility. I'm not saying it's the end of the world. I'm genuinely not saying that. I just wanted to lay out what the racket was, and I also really wanted to clarify why it's so, so difficult, and it's going to be difficult, to get changes in this policy. We have decades now where that's how business has been done in this country, and we're going to have to get off that drug. The drug of foreign labor is killing us. We have to get ourselves off that drug, no question about it, but as you know, well, hopefully you don't know, but as you probably know, it can be dangerous and painful to get off of drugs. It's going to be a tough slog. Nevertheless, America is for Americans. Period. Super Sure is for you. Are you a business owner? Are you tired of having to deal with multiple insurance policies, multiple applications? And on top of all these applications and policies, you don't even have a clear idea of where it all fits together. Is there maybe some overlap? Am I paying for too much insurance here? Too little insurance there? Let Super Sure handle this for you. Super Sure is a super agency. They will get you the right policy here and the right policy there and the right policy there. And they don't just show up when it's time to renew. They're always yours.
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0: It is the Jesse Kelly Show on a wonderful Thursday. And while you can download the show on iHeart, Spotify, iTunes, if you miss any of it, that doesn't change the fact we have to talk about something that is a crisis, potential crisis. And that is the creepiness of identical twins. What, Chris? I need to get this off my chest, okay? We had a set of identical twins in my high school. Not going to tell you their names. All right, they were good dudes. Sounds good, right? They dressed the same. They played the same sports. They did everything the same. I'm looking at a headline here. Identical twin doctors return to lead the hometown hospital ER. And this is supposed to be, what, something I celebrate? So you both had to go to medical school? I bet you money. You know what? I don't even have to look. I guarantee they went to the same medical school. And I'll tell you what, I'll take it a step further. I bet you they had to room together. I bet you they've done every single thing. They probably pee together at this point in time. And now, it's not like one could go to this school and get his medical degree and then maybe go over to this hospital or I'm going to be a pediatrician. And then the other one's all, no, I'm going to be in oncology or a brain surgeon or something. No. It has to be the same specialty. It has to be the same town. It has to be the same hospital. Why does everything have to be the same? What, Chris? Chris said, think about the pranks you could pull. Yeah, I got it. I understand. They look the same, so you can fool people. I understand. I got that. Are we finally ready to admit this is some sort of a genetic aberration here? What, Chris? We can have honest conversations. They are always, I've seen girls like this, same way. Identical twin girls, boys. They always have to do everything the same. Dress the same, look the same, talk the same, go to the same school, everything the same. But what? Why? Why? I don't know, but I find it creepy, and I had to get that off my chest. What? I don't know if you're aware of the situation, the guy says. Jesse was talking about how flying American flags is now putting people in danger. This Vietnam veteran was beaten to death because of flying flags and supporting the president. I heard about this story out of California. Guy had a Trump-themed home. You know, it was all Trumped out and apparently got confronted about it, from what I understand, and beaten to death about it. And it's just heartbreaking. It's terrible. But we have to understand that that is how communists think now. That is how Democrats think now. Democrats believe that violence is a necessary part of politics. That is how they think. That's how they operate. It's a necessary part of politics. It's how they talk when they get together. I wish someone would kill him. I hope he'd die. Why can't someone just kill him? I wish the assassin had hit. And they talk about it so often and so casually that now it doesn't take long until you find someone who's broken down enough that he'll go act on all the things Democrats talk about all the time. Democrats talk about it all the time. They are comfortable with violence. Mao famously said all political power comes from the barrel of a gun. It's just not something that's bad to them. It's a necessary thing. It's how they think. I wish it wasn't this way. But you have to understand, if you are around Democrats, you need to be on your guard. You do. If you go to some sort of a political rally for the right, so a conservative rally, a Trump rally, whatever it is, wherever you are, and I'm not saying don't go. I want you to go. Go be around other like-minded people. Go make friends. Go form a community. I want you to go. You need to go with a certain level of awareness. You need to be aware that there is quite possibly a counter-protest or at least one counter-protester who looks at you and thinks you're a Nazi and thinks you deserve to die or be hurt very severely. That Breitbart article I talked about a long time ago. I mean, my goodness, it's the short version now. In Trump's first 4 years, there were 395 cases nationwide of Trump supporters being assaulted or murdered by Democrats across the country. 395, not five, 390. That's all the time. That's more than one a day. That's how they think about politics. Chris just said nearly every 3 days. Chris, there's 365 days a year. It is 4 years. I did say that, didn't I? Dang it. That sucks. Well, this is why I had to drop algebra at community college. That's exactly why. Anti-ICE protesters who stormed Minnesota church service with Don Lemon won't face state charges because, of course, when you're a communist, a street animal, the understanding is quite clear. You commit the crimes. You get out there and you take it into account your risk tolerance.
1: We might call this getting strike ready. I think of it as getting us strike ready or street ready. And part of that is understanding our own strength. And as we develop that strength, being able to assess our risk tolerance, because we know that risk tolerance increases as the severity of the situation increases and as our own understanding of what's happening increases. So overall, the more we understand what's effective, what the risks are, and who's ready to participate.
0: But who would go out and do that if you're just going to be thrown into prison? All right, so you want me to go out? There's some pro-lifers on the street corner. You want me to go throw some things at them? Maybe even take a stick and beat one of them. All right, but man, I don't want to go to prison for 10 years. The food sucks. I'm going to get beat up in there. Well, that's where the elite communists step in. They provide the legal protection for the street animals. Let me again remind you that the Attorney General of the United States of America, the top law enforcement officer in the country under Joe Biden, announced that he couldn't find the people who were firebombing pregnancy centers because, and I quote, well, they're doing it at night. They were wearing masks. There's nothing else we can do. Elite communists provide protection for street communists to do their thing. They work together. Jesse, my wife brought up ice makers today, and I thought of your show. We don't have ice in this house. The fridge in base housing doesn't have a built-in ice maker. Every time we use ice cube trays, the cubes flavor our beverages in a bad way, so we go without. Today, my wife was drinking water and said it would be nice to cool our drinks with ice from an ice maker. I immediately thought of your stories about ice makers and them being a status symbol. These words have never been more true. Go out and get your wife an ice maker. I'm telling you, I wasn't just doing a bit. I have ice water all day when I am home. Nice cold ice all day. And I know what it's like with the trays because I actually have the trays as well. And you're right. They get a funky crisp. What is that funky taste? I don't know what it is. It's got to be something terrible for you. And there's some kind of chemical process or something. There'll be some science nerd who will email in and let us know. But they do. I mean, I'm an ice cube tray man, but they have a funky taste. An ice maker churns out freezing cold goodness all day. One more segment.
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0: the Jesse Kelly Show, final segment of the Jesse Kelly Show on a Thursday. But as you know, we shall return tomorrow to do it all over again and do Ask Dr. Jesse Friday. So get your questions emailed in now to jesse@jessekellyshow.com. These senators on the way out the door, when these GOPers finally decide they're going to retire, they finally let us know what they've been thinking about us all along.
1: This weaponization fund, are you, if this does not get added to the bill, could you support passage?
2: No, I'm not gonna vote to get off. I voted to get on it with the goal of potentially getting an amendment done or supporting some other member's amendment.
1: So why is this so important to get this, to target the weaponization fund here? Is it because the president has kept this option open?
2: Well, even the AG has said that it's done. So I don't know why we just don't codify it so Democrats are not raising the speculation that it come back at some point.
0: Weaponization fund probably had a whole host of ethical problems in there, but I can't help but remember when the United States Senate, the GOP Senate, they found out that the FBI had abused their privacy. Remember that?

0: We found out the FBI was tracking their location, things like that. And then how quickly did we get a bill that allowed them to sue and get paid for that? It was like immediate, but not for you, of course. You're just one of the peasants. You don't get anything. Oh, by the way, speaking of just ruining everything on the way out the door, here he was because Donald Trump picked Todd Blanche is his name, the acting attorney general. Trump likes the job he's doing, said, hey, we want you to be the actual attorney general, and Tom Tillis has a problem.
1: Did you support Todd Blanche as attorney general?
2: We're looking at it. I haven't made a decision yet. The key for Todd or anybody going through Judiciary Committee is being pretty tight on January the 6th. They better not have said for 1 minute that the people that beat up police officers like these right down here were righteous people. You come even close to saying that, you don't have a chair of getting my vote in Judiciary.
0: Well, Tom Tillis doesn't care about January 6th. Tom Tillis is well aware of the truth of what happened on January 6th the same way you are. Tom Tillis has hated you and hated Trump for his entire political career. Because he wanted to keep getting elected in North Carolina, he had to fake it. And powerful men hate having to fake it. They just want to come out. They want to have the authority to come out and tell you just how bad they think you suck. And you see this every time one of these rhino swamp losers like Tom Tillis announces he's going to retire, or when they lose a primary like Cassidy or Cornyn, then the real guy, the guy who's been there all along, then he finally comes out because he doesn't need your support anymore, and he doesn't need your vote, and he can finally stop pretending to give a crap about you. I have to play this again from Grandma Vodka.
3: Last time I asked you about January 6th, why you turned the National Guard away on January 6th, you told me to shut up and that I was repeating Republican talking.
4: You're not going to shut up again because you're speaking lies.
0: You know, if you're Nancy Pelosi, look, you've got to be, what is she, 150? Why don't just let it fly? I don't know what my state of mind is going to be if I ever reach Nancy Pelosi's age, which I think we all know that's not happening. But if that day were to ever come and I felt like just letting one fly, why not just let it fly? Why hold back?
3: Last time I asked you about January 6th, why you turned the National Guard away on January 6th, you told me to shut up and that I was repeating Republican talking.
4: You're not going to shut up again because you're speaking lies.
0: And I made myself choke. And I think as I listened to that again, I think I figured out what happened. I don't think she held back. Remember when Nancy Pelosi, the camera kept cutting to her during State of the Union things, and she kept doing really weird things with her mouth? Remember? She kind of moving her mouth around a little bit. Remember that? I think Nancy Pelosi has some dentures. They kind of go their own way every now and then, right? I think Nancy Pelosi was trying to drop the F-bomb out the bomb bay doors, and I think the dentures stepped in. Listen again, Chris. Listen close. Turn this up if you can. Everybody lean in. This is important. I think the dentures stopped the F-bomb.
3: Last time I asked you about January 6th, why you turned the National Guard away on January 6th, you told me to shut up and that I was repeating Republican talking.
4: You're not going to shut up again because you're speaking lies.
0: I think the dentures stopped it. I think maybe the dentures, Nancy's dentures, they censored her.
5: And now...
6: Here's the headline.
7: So you know the thing.
5: Headlines we didn't get to.
0: Young people are turning against AI. Oh, gee, I can't imagine why. Might be the jobs market. New York Democrats mark Pride Month by erasing mother and father from the state legislation. There are no more guardrails left on a blue state. It is all gas, no brakes, baby. Get out if you can. Moderate Abigail Spanberger taps Soros-tied activist who says she's
6: self-conscious about her whiteness to serve on the Virginia Criminal Justice Board. Well, she certainly sounds like somebody who's going to dole out justice impartially. The Democrat Party's love of trashing white people continues. Here's Senator Ruben Gallego.
8: One of the things that, for example, we did on our campaign when we ran in 2024 is we did a lot of very men-oriented, specifically men-oriented events to try to talk to them to actually show that, hey, we actually care. Right, we had boxing matches, we had rodeos, I went to a lowrider show, I went to pinstriping, which is, God, it's a lot of white people here.
6: Data center build-out is falling way behind schedule. Communities are really pushing back hard against these data centers. The outcry has been extremely loud. I'll be interested to see whether or not this continues or whether there's a pullback of some kind. SPLC paid KKK members who wanted out to stay with the racist group. I'm sorry, I had to read the headline one more time. It just makes me laugh beyond belief that the SPLC was actually buying cross-burning supplies. What specific supplies are we talking about here? It can't be that much, right? It's got to be some gasoline and a couple 2x4s or something. I don't know. I haven't burned a cross in years. Kidding. We'll be back tomorrow for Ask Dr. Jesse Friday. That's all. 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

0: And welcome back to Coast, George Norrie with Dr. Simeon Hine and Matt Williams as we talk about crop formations. Simeon, in your professional opinion, what do you think crop circles are?
1: What crop circles are is a type of defect in symmetry in the fields of grain crops, because normally the crops are standing straight up no matter what type of crop it is, and you're introducing a very precise defect, often in the form of a spiral or a circle or a toroid. And I think that that type of defect creates anomalous electromagnetic effects. Whether a UFO makes it, or I make it, or Matt makes it, or you make it, George, it's going to create anomalous electromagnetic effects for a variety of reasons. I think it could be Viktor Grubinikov's cavernous structure effect. Remember Grubinikov, the Russian scientist that looked at insect wings, who thought that repeating patterns created space-time anomalies and anti-gravitic effects. So that's one possibility. Or David Freiberger's a researcher at Stanford Linear Accelerator Center, who looked at compressed magnetic knots that he called vortons, that he thought were generated in specific circumstances that altered the electromagnetic field. So it's something like that, and that's to me what crop circles are. People can have different views of it, but that's how I look at it.
0: How about you, Matt Williams?
2: I think crop circles are magic, because the way that people think about them generates energy. So, you know, large amounts of people all over the planet focusing their thoughts on that particular design, I think it energizes it. It's the same way that you could think of prayers. You know, you send out a prayer, it has an energy. And large amounts of people focusing on that particular design and visiting it and sitting down and meditating in it, you know, it all increases on the energy. It's like a battery, you know, and it's a good thing. It's nice. It's a magical art form.
0: Simeon, are there messages behind some of these crop formations?
1: Well, if there are messages, George, I don't think it's like a conscious code the way people think of it. I think it's more along the lines that Matt is saying here. It's like a type of energy, and it has an effect on you. And I think Matt can comment on this. Some of the circles make you feel elated and jubilant and really good. You want to stay there forever. And some just feel, they don't feel right. And I don't think it's something like pesticides in the field or something like that. Some of the shapes don't feel really good to be in. So I think that there's sort of a subtle energetic communication, George, a type of energetic communication that is very hard to put your finger on, like a literal message, like Morse code or something like that. But I think you can feel the energy. I think that's what Matt's alluding to here.
0: Tell us more about that, Matthew.
2: Well, yes. I mean, people have visited the crop circles. We see them dancing around, and they put a lot of effort into getting to visit them. They come from all over the planet, you know, and when they see them, when they sit in them, they have healing effects. Now, I mean, I'm not claiming to have anything to do with the energies that go into a crop circle, because I think that comes afterwards. I think once the design has been put into the field, then whatever it is that's charging it up or giving people these experiences is something that comes later on. So I wonder myself whether or not we've been guided to do these particular formations because something wants a particular energy, you know, to manifest and for people to experience that. So, you know, we're just the pencil for some sort of other intelligence that wants us to go out and do these things.
0: Has there been any instrumentation brought into the circles, like a Geiger counter or anything like that?
2: Simeon should speak about this because he's had experience with this.
1: Well, we did use the static meter, and people brought in magnetometers. Very interesting experiment by a formation called Milton Hill Farms that Ron and I, we had to walk for like a couple miles to find this formation. It was at the edge of Wiltshire. And Colin Andrews and an engineer, Jean-Noël Aubrun, who had worked with defense contractors, brought in a huge magnetometer and found that there was a magnetic pattern that was very closely aligned with this sort of Celtic cross shape with four smaller circles. So people have brought in, you know, instruments, and I've seen people bring in Geiger counters. So, I mean, I think the preliminary results are very intriguing. You know, if you did more research, you might discover some very interesting, you know, electromagnetic principles that we don't really even understand yet.
0: Let's go to the phones west of the Rockies, Gary in Arizona. Hi, Gary.
3: Good evening to all of you. Dr. Hine, I had a chance to talk with you a couple months ago about my ability to, yes, to sense the electrical fields, positive and negative energy that is produced. And what amazes me, I've always had kind of like an art background. And when it comes to designs, of all the different artwork that I've seen over the years, now I'm 76, I've had a chance to study some art. I had never seen any of these designs that you guys have been able to study. It's unbelievable to me that these are made, well, how could I say it, that they're made artificially without having the, how would I say, the molecular structure of the grasses when they are bent over. They're not snapped, but have you found in the majority of your studies on these different crop circles that the molecular structure is basically all the same? You know what I mean?
1: Well, yeah. No, I have to say Gary's being a bit humble here. He's worked on a lot of movies that all of us have seen. He's a very impressive special effects artist from a family. I looked through the papers that he sent me. He knows a lot about art and creating shapes. But Gary, I have to say, I haven't been able to test the molecular basis of these circles. Other researchers have sort of moved in that direction. But I think what I found, Gary, is that we were believing in a lot of mythology because we thought we could tell the difference between the human-made ones and the other type. And Matt can speak to this, but even in some that we made where we paid the farmer ahead of time experiments, spent a couple of days out there, we brought in very experienced researchers and they said, how did you do it? How were you able to push the wheat down without snapping it? And it's

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And no, SpaceX is not profitable, but neither was Amazon when it went public. At $135 a share, that puts the SpaceX valuation at $1,750,000,000,000. 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
2: Cloudy skies expected overnight with lows around 61. South winds around 5 miles per hour. Sunshine mixed with clouds at times. Friday, slight chance of thunderstorms. Daytime highs approaching 88. I'm meteorologist Jennifer Wojcicki with the News Talk WJAG AM 780 and 105.9 FM. 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
2: Cloudy skies expected overnight with lows around 61. South winds around 5 miles per hour. Sunshine mixed with clouds at times. Friday, slight chance of thunderstorms. Daytime highs approaching 88. I'm meteorologist Jennifer Wojcicki with the News Talk WJAG AM 780 and 105.9 FM. 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
4: So how about a free donut today? 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
5: National Donut Day means free donuts at shops large and small across the country, with big names like Dunkin' and Krispy Kreme participating. Established by the Salvation Army in 1938, it's celebrated on the first Friday in June to honor the organization's donut lassies and donut girls, the women who traveled to France to serve donuts and snacks to soldiers during World War I. To mark the day, the Salvation Army is distributing donuts to veterans in several cities across the U.S. and have planned other events in Washington, D.C. Krispy Kreme is giving away a free donut, no purchase necessary. While at Dunkin', customers get a free donut with a drink purchase. Tanya J. Powers, Fox News.
4: Los Angeles officials are warning soccer fans about scams ahead of the World Cup.
6: In a post on Instagram, the LA County Sheriff's Department says cyber criminals are creating fake FIFA websites and social media ads that closely resemble legitimate ticketing and checkout pages, noting these sites may steal login credentials, personal information, credit card numbers, and payments, urging folks to go directly to the official FIFA website before buying World Cup tickets or related products, and not to rely on sponsored ads, social media posts, text messages, Telegram or WhatsApp links, or offers that appear unusually cheap or urgent. Also telling fans to be cautious of sellers requesting payment through cryptocurrency, wire transfer, peer-to-peer payment apps, gift cards, or other methods that are difficult to reverse. Kristen Goodwin, Fox News.
4: An American rapper, Vanilla Ice, not backing down on his decision to perform at the Great American State Fair's Freedom 250 concerts in celebration of America's 250th anniversary.
7: This is 250. It's the birthday of our country. We were born and raised, and enjoy it. And I love this country. I raise that flag high, and I'm proud. And who throws a better party than Trump?
4: The Freedom 250 event will be happening on June 14th. I'm Ted Lindner. This is Fox News.

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1: Sure is. And in a moment, Erica Gabriel joins us, the spiritual medium, and next hour we'll take calls with her, including readings on spiritual or medium type questions. Just give Tom your birth date and run with a question, and we'll be back in a moment on Coast to Coast AM. If you're planning a summer vacation, please be on the lookout for potential scams. 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
1: 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How have you been?
4: I have been so good, and I'm so happy to be with you again and happy to connect with all of your awesome listeners.
1: How did you get involved in becoming a spiritual medium?
4: I know. Isn't it an interesting job?
1: Yes.
4: You know, I really didn't get involved with it. I do feel like it got involved with me starting at a really young age. And it was a journey that unfolded over many years. But I definitely started to realize something was a little different when I was quite young, around the age of 7. And then it was a journey that unfolded, you know, over time, over many years. And as I was in, like, you know, I was in teens and early 20s, I started to realize, oh, okay, I'm a medium. That's what all this is about. And then through that started working, you know, like you said, with thousands of people all over the world and hopefully bringing messages that really serve people and assist them on their path.
1: Was anybody in your family gifted like you were?
4: You know, I have a lot of incredibly intuitive women in my family. I know people listening probably have some of those too, but no one developed out their intuition in this way as medium. So I'm the first of this family as a medium.
1: What did your parents say about your gift?
4: You know, when I was younger, I think it was confusing. It's like, is this anxiety? Is this an imaginary friend? You know, it's kind of hard to put your finger on it when you're young, especially for me. I had no idea even what a medium was, right? But once I started embracing my spiritual path and really figured out that I was a medium, you know, they're like, okay, cool, great. You know, if you're happy, we're happy. So they were pretty welcoming. And I think it was an adjustment period for everyone, just figuring out exactly what this meant and how I was going to express this mediumship.
1: Has mediumship changed over the course of the years you've been doing it?
4: So much. It's wild. Like, you know, when I first started out, there really weren't a lot of mediums out there except for, you know, a few special mediums, which were great, but still people really had this idea of mediumship that was like super spooky or wrong. And, you know, over the years, people are getting so much more interested in spirituality, in working with their own intuition, in working with other spiritual teachers, spiritual helpers, spiritual mediums. There's a lot more openness in this realm. And it's been really interesting kind of working with people. I sit, you know, with hundreds of people a year and just feeling the collective consciousness and the collective energy just elevating and people being more curious and more open has been a really cool thing about what I've been doing for the past many years.
1: Have you ever had any regrets?
4: Ooh, regrets. That's a really good question. George, no one's ever asked me that about mediumship before.
1: How about that?
4: I know. You know what? I don't have any regrets with my mediumship because I started out as a medium just going really, really slow. So I took my time. Sometimes I talk to people in a spiritual field or with mediumship, and it's like, they thought they were a medium, and then they suddenly started reading for people. And unfortunately, you have to be trained. I've devoted my life to my mediumship, right? So I think I took my time and took it slow, so I don't have those regrets. I think at times, the only regrets I have is, you know, spreading the message through, you know, doing more, actually. So my regrets are like, am I doing enough? You know, like, I should be doing more. I need to have that confidence to continue doing more. But I really appreciate my journey. And I think a lot of things happen for a reason, not everything, but I think a lot of things happen for a reason. And, you know, I wouldn't be where I am today had my journey not been what it was.
1: Have you ever met our friend, the medium, James von Prague?
4: Oh, my goodness. He's the number one. He's the best. He is the number to me. He is the most authentic, with the most integrity, the most wonderful medium. He's my absolute favorite, and I am dying to meet him. I'm ready.
1: Yeah, Tommy can arrange that for you.
4: I love it. I love it. I think we're going to get on great.
1: Does mediumship get better the more you do it?
4: I would say yes and no, and here's why. Absolutely. I think like anything, when you have a gift and you have a skill, developing it, it becomes richer, right? It becomes better. It becomes richer. I think as people get into mediumship, there's two things that happen. One, they can get burnt out. If you are not taking care of yourself, right, mentally, spiritually, physically, you can get very, very burnt out. And then you're kind of trying to get, you know, water from a well that's dried up, and then your mediumship isn't as clear, right? If you're trying to push it and push things and push yourself, it's a spiritual practice. So it's not like any other quote unquote business where sometimes you just have to do it. You know what I mean? You have to be mentally and spiritually and physically in a good place to receive spirit. So I think, you know, that can happen, and that would be kind of the side that it wouldn't be as good. So you have to take care of yourself. And you know what? This isn't just for mediums. This is for everyone and everyone listening. You have to feed yourself, right? And you have to take time for yourself to ground yourself, to breathe. And it's very hard to pour from an empty cup.
1: Can anybody become a medium?
4: Yes. I think everyone can develop. I don't think that everyone can become a medium. I think everyone can develop out very powerful intuitive skills. And if that, you know, cultivates into mediumship, that's beautiful. But I would say to everyone, you know, if you feel like you're seeing signs, if you feel like you're connecting with spirit, if you feel like you're intuitive about people, that's awesome. Use your intuition. It's an amazing, it's our seventh sense, right? It's, or is that the sixth sense? Right. It's a really powerful tool that we can use. So it depends on how you're going to develop out your intuition. But if you have a goal that you really want to be a medium and you take your time, then of course you can be. But I would say to people that don't want to be mediums, it's still a blessing and a wonderful thing to kind of activate and build out your intuition.
1: You're the actress Jenny McCarthy thinks the world of you.
4: Oh my gosh. That's so nice. I have to say, like, she is genuine, and I'm not just saying this, she is genuinely one of the nicest, down to earth, coolest people I've been around. I literally couldn't adore her more. She was so cool to connect with.
1: That's great. Erica, what is, in your vision, what is the spirit world?
4: Yeah, the spirit world has many components to it. The spirit world is made up of, you know, in one part, our incredible ancestors and our loved ones. In another part, there's angels, and we also, there's a massive amount of high vibrational spirit guides in spirit as well. Spirit animals are very real. I know there's probably so many animal lovers listening. Sensitives and intuitives usually are very connected to animals. So there is a network, an absolute network of incredible support in spirit for those that are living. And we all come from spirit, and then we all go back to spirit. So really, you know, our time on earth is really a place to learn and to grow. And then we all return home to spirit. But we've got lots of friends there and they want to help. And if you call them, they will help.
1: Do they give us the information we need, whatever it may be?
4: They give us the information that will best serve us in our lives. So there are certain things that won't serve us, that actually wouldn't be good for us, right? So spirit is not our puppet master, and they're not saying, like, you can have this and you can't have that, right? But truly, they work with you on a soul level and will give you messages that will truly assist your soul at this time.
1: What does hell mean to a spirit?
4: You know, hell is such a, it's such a wild, it's such a trigger word, isn't it, right? It's like such a scary thing. I think, you know, we can find hell on earth, right? Within our own minds or with things that we're doing, or, you know, we can find that here, right? Hell is really determined by us. I do know that when we go to spirit, we do review our lives. You know, that can almost sound cliche, but we do. We look at our lives. We look at what we've done. We've looked at the people we've affected. We look at our path that we chose to live. And for people that have done incredible harm, that review period can go on for thousands of years and can be incredibly painful. So is that hell? I don't know. Maybe, but it is something that we create, not something that we get thrown into.
1: What is heaven?
4: Heaven is spirit, right? And also, same thing. Like, I think people lose sight of how powerful they are in their own lives. You can find heaven right here on earth. You can go outside and go for a walk and see a beautiful bird and feel so good and feel so connected. Like, that's it. That feeling, that's heaven. But all of spirit is heaven. All of spirit is a place that it's oneness, it's connectiveness, it's acceptance, it's joy, it's love, and that is spirit.
1: Would you say the spirit world is looking out for us for our betterment?
4: Absolutely, 100% of the time. So as you said, I've been reading for thousands of people literally all over the world. I have never sat with a single soul that didn't have people looking out for them in the spirit. Loved ones, I cannot recall a time where I worked with someone that didn't have spirit guides. I see angels all around. And it's, you know, some people may not believe that, and that's okay. That's their journey. But I'm here to tell you, you are absolutely loved, surrounded, guided. Every single person listening to this is. Whether you feel that or not, it's there. Support is there. Love is all around you. And sometimes you have to go within yourself and kind of take some deep breaths in a chaotic world, and that's where you'll find that connection and feel that connection.
1: Does spirit ever turn its back on us?
4: No. It's like, that's like the easiest question for me. It's like, no. You know, spirit is, whether we're relating to it or not. Same thing as God. God is. Whether we're connecting with God or not, it remains.
1: Who is God to you, Erica?
4: I would say God is, period. As I said before, God is everything and everywhere and connects us all. I think, you know, through many religions, there are beautiful, beautiful symbols of God, right? Through all different religions, that there are incredible messengers that have come here and incredible symbols of God. And it's all connected. It's all one. And we are all connected. That's what's amazing. I mean, if you look, so many near-death experiences, right? Everyone says they, when they're crossing over, it's like the thing that they feel most is how connected we all are and how much we're all part of something bigger. And that really, that's God.
1: What has been the most incredible story as a medium you've come across?
4: Oh my gosh, that is a major, big question. It's so funny, George, because like amazing things happen every single day when I'm reading, every single day. Like, just incredible healing. So I wouldn't say this is the most amazing story, but I can give you an example of something really cool that happens.
1: Okay.
4: And something cool.
1: So
4: I was reading for a lovely lady. She had four kids. She was a teacher, and unfortunately, her husband crossed over very, very suddenly. She had young kids. And she was wanting to talk to him. They connected. We connected. And her husband kept on saying, I want you to wear the heart necklace. And she's like, I just don't know what that means. He never gave me a heart necklace. And he did not let it go. He's like, you need to wear the heart necklace. And kept talking about it. And kind of in the reading, she stopped and she goes, oh my God. And I'm like, are you okay? And she goes, Erica, I have to tell you, my new boyfriend, because it had been some years, he gave me a heart necklace and I feel so guilty that I have a new boyfriend that I just threw it in a drawer and I just won't wear it because I feel so bad. And here her husband is coming through telling her, you need to wear that heart necklace. He was telling her it was okay. You can love again, and I'm okay with that. And it's things like that that I just am like, okay, I have to keep going because that's just, it's so special.
1: That is magical, isn't it?
4: It is, and things like that come up. And why do we receive these messages? Because we're supposed to be here. We're supposed to be on Earth. We're supposed to keep going and continue to live and really live our journey and find our purpose and keep moving forward.
1: What does it mean, Erica, if our loved ones who have passed on never seem to come back to us?
4: Yeah, you mean like in readings and in life, we don't feel them anymore?
1: We don't feel them. We don't dream about them. They're just gone.
4: Yeah, I totally get that, and I hear that sometimes. It doesn't mean that they're gone. It usually means that they're connecting with you in ways that you're deeming not it. You know what I mean? So, like, we're like, okay, if you're still here, like come in the dream, or if you're still here, send me a red cardinal, right? And we don't see those things. So we go, wow, they're just gone. Well, guess what? They may be connecting with you in other ways. So a great thing to do for everyone listening, if you're feeling that way, sit down, take some deep breaths, close your eyes, picture them, or look at a picture of them that you have. Think of a funny memory together. Let their energy kind of come back to you in a good way. And you will feel them. They're right there. They just may not connect with you in these signs or these tests that we give spirit. But they're with you. They're not disappeared.
1: At all?
4: No, I mean, you know, the thing is, does it mean that your loved one is sitting next to you haunting your house? Absolutely not. That's not what's going on. They are in spirit. So they're going to connect with you in a way that's comfortable and available to them. Not all spirit is created equal, right? They don't all just do the red cardinal thing. You may have to find your way that you connect with them. For an example, like my grandma, I never hear words from her. I usually don't. but I can sense her and feel her when she's near. She has a very specific kind of feeling when she drops in. And if I was stuck on a red cardinal, I would miss that. So your loved one may be asking you, go within, remember me, and maybe asking you to connect with your intuition in a different way.
1: Is it magic, Erica?
4: Oh, I think everything's magical. I would say it's not magic, but it's magical. It's beautiful, and it is magical. But when I think of magic, I think of tricks. And true mediumship is not a bag of tricks. It's a genuine desire to connect and to serve and to assist people with a special gift.
1: Where does the devil fit in?
4: Yeah, I mean, listen, I have never seen some scary creature poking people with a hot stick. I don't see it. I think, you know, the devil is an example of like toxic things, bad feelings, people turning dark, things like that. You know, we always want to associate with something, right? So meaning like, you know, for kids to help them capture the magic of Christmas, right? We have Santa Claus. We want to put a face to things. So I think with darkness, like we want to put a face to it. So we have this demon face, right? But hell or devil, you know, can come from anywhere. It can be something that we're grappling with. It can be something dark. It can be, you know, people that have taken terrible turns. That can be, you know, devilish, but it doesn't mean that there's some scary figure that's, you know, controlling them.
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3: The best thing about it is it's really exciting. We got complete vindication because basically what happened was is the government admitted that we don't know what these spots, these objects, these bright lights are, but basically you can help the government because the thing we're finding out is government's not that bright and they need our help. So that's where Coast to Coast AM comes in and George Norrie comes in. Because you're going to have people on here that will give the government investigators an idea where to look, how to look, and what to look for. So it really does a lot of validation of the history of this show. And this is a huge step forward to getting to the truth. Because for the first time, we have the U.S. government admitting that there's something to this. Really admitting there's something to this. And that's a big step for all of us.
1: Classic Cuts.
4: Getting musicians to find a song's groove requires the right mindset and the space to stretch out. For John Fogerty, that's just the way he writes. He calls it the key to Creedence Clearwater Revival's Born on the Bayou.
5: I seem to write songs that leave room for a groove, so that it's more than just words and melody. There's musicians with a groove. And you don't just get that by plugging in and starting. You have to get, it's like a good pair of Levi's. You just got to kind of settle in there, and everybody knows, well, now it's, we're heading up to the bridge, or we're heading up to the, you know. There was some sort of psyching up involved to get to the peak where we did Born on the Bayou, you know, and that certain groove was hit that time.
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7: 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And ultimately, we got disclosure. 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
1: We'll take your calls next hour with Erica Gabriel, and she'll do readings for you, either spiritually or medium-type stuff. 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
2: Sure is. 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
1: And welcome back, George Norrie, along with Erica Gabriel. And again, her website is linked up at coasttocoastam.com for you. We'll take readings next hour here on Coast to Coast. What type of questions do you like to handle, Erica, when somebody calls in?
12: Yeah, you know, what's so cool about doing this is that we can get straight into the heart of the question. But we only have a little bit of time together. So if you can give me a specific question, that's going to be awesome, right? And if you want to have an extended reading, that's a whole nother thing. But a specific question is going to be the best way for you to get a message in this way.
1: Super. Have you ever had a question that you didn't want to answer?
12: Sure. Yeah, totally. but at the same time, that's my ego getting in the way. And if someone, you know, is coming for a reading and wants to connect and I do hear a message, you know, I want to honor them and honor my commitment to the person I'm reading for and let them know that, you know, what's coming through. But I'm an energetic and positive reader. So the message, even if it's something I don't, you know, that it makes me pause, you know, when you're dealing with high vibration light beings, they're going to put it in a way that's going to serve you and not scare you. Right. So if you ever get a reading, it's like scary and weird, you know, just let it go. Let it go. That's not your vibe.
1: When you deal with spirit, are you dealing with one entity or many?
12: Yeah. So when I'm working with spirit, you know, I'm working with their spirit guides. I'm working with my spirit guides because my spirit guides are helping me understand the things I'm seeing. I can, you know, at times there's angels that come around the person, and then at times their loved one that has crossed over comes through. So there's a lot going on. It's a very, very busy dinner party, if you will, when I read.
1: Have you ever had animals as a spirit come back?
12: Yes, absolutely. Animals come through. I've read for, horses, cats, dogs, all different kinds of animals have come through. But not always. They don't always come through, but I've seen a lot of animals, and you'll love this story. In fact, someone, you know, came to me for an animal reading because they had a, you know, whatever that little camera is, a nest, and they had two dogs. One passed away, and on their nest in the middle of the night, they could see two dogs running around their yard. And the dog had crossed over. So they were like, Erica, we need to talk. Like, what is happening here, right? So the other dog was kind of still energetically playing with the dog that had crossed over.
1: What's a soulmate to you, Erica?
12: A soulmate is a match to your soul, right? It really is a deep soul recognition, right? It's a little bit different than a twin flame, right? It is deep soul connection, soul recognition, and it's like this incredible match on a deeply spiritual level. So it's not just a love match. Your soulmate can be, you know, a best friend, one of your children, right, or something like that. And I do believe, and what I've seen over the years is, like, people can have multiple soulmates and multiple people they feel that deep soul connection with. Absolutely.
1: Edgar Casey dealt with the spirit world a lot, did he not?
12: He did, yes.
1: Did he deal with one entity or many?
12: You know, it's interesting. I have been to a foundation or where he lived when I was in that...
1: ARE in Virginia?
12: Yes, I have been there. I was in that area for a reason. I can't recall. It was many years ago. It was a great place, really beautiful, and... thinking back, I don't know. I can't recall what he said he worked with, but he probably was dealing with multiple spirits. But also, you know, when you're working with spirit, you need to go in with your team, right? So when I read for someone, I'm not just being taken over by their team, me and my team in spirit work with them and their team to bring forward the message. So I would imagine he was working with, you know, a spirit guide or someone he felt very comfortable with in spirit to kind of endeavor these answers and kind of get to the places he went.
1: Well, he always claimed that he tapped into the Akashic records, and that's where he got most of his information. What do you think of that?
12: I think that's absolutely beautiful. I think the Akashic records are amazing. They're incredible. And what's really cool about that is you asked me earlier, like, can anyone be a medium? So, but anyone can access those records. Anyone. It's not just a select few. So you can do, there's meditations. Actually, in fact, speaking of James Van Praagh, he has an amazing Akashic record meditation where you can go in and kind of connect and see what's in there for you. So that's a very cool thing. You can absolutely access them on your own through various ways, but I think they're amazing.
1: You know that little voice we hear, Erica, in our head? How do we know it's a spirit as opposed to ourselves?
12: Yeah, I mean, look, when you're working with spirit, it does sound like you. Just so you know, trust me, you don't want like a strange person's voice in your head. It's not fun, right? You want it to be your voice. And what you're asking is basically like, is this my fear talking? Is this my intuition talking? And what is going on? Because you can't always tell. So that's when we were talking earlier about activating and developing out your intuition so that you know, okay, I am working with spirit or I'm working with my angels and they're giving me messages and this feels so good. Or if it's something in your mind, but 99% of the time, you know, if you are looking at working with spirit or getting a message, it's going to be working with spirit or with your spirit guide. But here's the thing that's important. If you're getting messages that are scary, that are dark, that make you feel really uncomfortable, you know, that's not spirit. Spirit's going to work with you in the light and in a light-filled way. So I will tell everyone, if something feels weird and off, let it go. Don't try and analyze a terrible thought. Don't try and analyze bad feelings, right? Just say, wow, I'm going to release that. I'm going to let that go. Stay in the light.
1: I've told this story several times on the program, but I want your take on it.
12: Mm-hmm.
1: I'm driving up to a intersection of four lanes. And as I'm driving, I've got a green light. Something compels me not to go through the green light, which is crazy. I've got cars behind me, and you go. And something just kept telling me, do not go through the green light. Do not go through the green light. So I slowed down and pulled over to the right and stopped.
12: Wow.
1: Just at that point when I would have been in the middle of the intersection, somebody went through their red light and would have broadsided me. And God knows how fast they were going. Could have killed me. What was it that came up with that kind of feeling to not go through? Was it my subconscious abilities, or was there a spirit involved telling me, don't go through, George?
12: Absolutely. Like, that is the exact way that angels work. So you're asking, is it my subconscious? It is your intuition being available.

0: So you're asking, is it my subconscious? It is your intuition being available to divine intervention, to angels.
1: But it,
0: right?
1: was, but so it was intervention that did it, started.
0: Absolutely. That is like your guardian angel to a T. That's exactly what they do. That's exactly what they do. And you got that. George, there is a really funny movie with Keanu Reeves, and he plays an angel. And he, you know, each angel works in a different department. This is the movie. And his department is working with texting and driving. So all day long, he sits with people that are texting and driving and taps them on the shoulder to help them not get in accidents. It's a great movie. I can't recall the name, but you might like that because it's a funny reenactment of what that could look like.
1: Was it called Good Fortune?
0: Is that what it was called? I think so. It's Seth Rogen. And
1: came out about a year or two ago.
0: Yes. Yeah. It's a little bit of a dark comedy, but there are some really funny themes in there. But that's what the angels do. They're kind of tapping you on the shoulder and you had divine intervention.
1: And he was the angel Gabriel in the movie, right?
0: Yes. My last name.
1: That was my dad's first name.
0: Oh, wow. I love that. Was he super kind?
1: Yes, he was.
0: Yeah. Oh, that's amazing.
1: He was a good guy.
0: What would he have thought of the work you do?
1: Well, he loved it. He was around when he heard in the beginning. He passed in 2011.
0: Okay.
1: He was 88 years old. Mom's still going at 97.
0: Oh, my God. God bless her. That's incredible. That's amazing.
1: She'll call me up every once in a while and go, Georgie, I like that guest you had last night. Send me that book.
0: I love that. That's so cool. That's high praise coming from your mom. She knows her stuff. That's really cool. What's her name?
1: Georgette.
0: Oh, what a beautiful name.
1: I was not named after her, by the way. I was named after my father's dad.
0: Okay. So you have a lot of G names in your family. I love that.
1: Our family was called the Five G's. Gabriel, Georgette, George, and my two sisters, Gail and Glinda.
0: Oh, my gosh. I love it. Glinda, are you kidding me? These are great names. Five G's. I love that.
1: Poor Glinda passed away a few years ago of a brain tumor.
0: Oh, Glinda. Oh, my gosh.
1: That was a sad time.
0: I am so, so sorry you lost her. That's a horrible thing.
1: She was my best friend, too, my sister, too, who just adored her.
0: Oh, my God. Do you think that she was one of your soulmates?
1: She might be.
0: Yeah, I feel that connection. I do. And that's a beautiful thing, and I'm so sorry you lost her.
1: How long does it take you to reach spirit when you're dealing with these calls that come in next hour?
0: You know, what happens is I'll get, because this is kind of rapid fire, quote unquote, you know what I mean? I start to get hits right away. So when someone asks me a question, I'll be either shown visuals, shown pictures, given words, and get feelings right away for that person, right? Because we want to kind of get as many people read as possible. And so I'll get immediate hits. Listen, sometimes, and you'll find this interesting, like someone will be asking about a job and something else will come up. And it's like the person thinks they're asking about their job, but they actually got this call in to hear a different message. You know what I mean? But it's all meant to be. It's all divine intervention. Like you said, it's all divine. Right. So the message that comes up for that person is why their guides gave them that little tap on the shoulder. Call in. There's a message there for you. And it may not be what you thought.
1: Have you ever had a spirit try to trick you?
0: I've had people try and trick me. I've had people try and trick me. And I'm kind of like, oh, my God, this person's confusing me. I don't know what they're doing. You know what I mean? Listen, if you're in a conversation with someone and you're trying to trick them, you'll probably trick them, right? So I don't like any of that. I kind of reject any of that vibration. When I was younger and I didn't know what I was doing, like I'm talking younger, 8, 9, 10, 11, and we used to mess around with the Ouija board of all things.
1: Oh,
0: you know,
1: no.
0: That's where that trickery happens. But I no, spirit is not tricking me, but sometimes people have tried that, which is okay. I get it. Like, no harm against them. But I don't get that. I don't understand. If you don't like mediums, like, that's totally cool. Respect that in yourself. You know what I mean? Like, just do you. But people have also tried to, like, hide things.

0: which doesn't really serve the reading. But it's all good. You know what I mean? It's okay. I don't get mad at anybody. And, you know, honestly, George, I have the most amazing, spiritual, coolest clients. That's who I usually draw in. So I have so many people that I've read for. I just adore, I love, and it's just, it's a blessing.
1: Was it a mistake to play with the Ouija board?
0: Oh my God, yes. Highly recommend not working on the Ouija, working with the Ouija board. It's like going to Target and being like, going on the loudspeaker and be like, here's my address, come to a party. You know what I mean? And like, you're just inviting all kinds of random people. You're going to have the weirdest party ever. You know what I mean? So the Ouija board is just kind of being like, hey, everyone unseen, what's up? And you can kind of draw in some weird stuff. You really can. So my recommendation is to not do the Ouija board, right? And it sounds so crazy because it's like, okay, that sounds pretty harsh. It's just a Parker Brothers game board, right? But everything can be weird or great depending on your intuition or your intention, excuse me. What is your intention behind it? And usually working with the Ouija, it's not a good intention.
1: What is the number one mistake people make trying to communicate with spirit?
0: They get scared, right? They get really, really scared and they think something scary is going on, right? So understood. And again, if you feel something scary, move on. I think the mistake kind of goes back to a little bit what we were talking about is like you refuse to kind of accept the sign that they're willing to give you. And the other mistake people make is you get a sign and you're like, okay, great. I got a sign. But was that it? Was that not it? And then they ask for a signier sign. They're like, give me more. And it's like, listen, they're never going to walk through your front door. And that's really sad. It's really sad, but they're never going to walk through your front door, right? Which is sometimes what people want. They just want to see them again. They just want to have them come back, and that's not going to happen. So if you receive a sign and it feels good, just say thank you.
1: Have you ever been scared doing what you do?
0: Yeah. When I started out, I used to do house clearings. And I hated it. I didn't like it. I teach people now how to clear their own house. You know, like I'm like, it's your house. You pay the mortgage or you pay the rent or whatever. You clear it. And let me tell you how. But I don't want to go in and clear out your stuff. That was scary to me. I hated it.
1: Do you use sage?
0: Yes, I do. I use sage, intention, clapping, opening doors and windows, right? I'm like, I don't want to clear out the energy that's here. I got to let you do that one because it was not comfortable. I hated it. And it was scary.
1: We'll be back in a moment with Erica Gabriel. We'll do some readings, ask a question, give Tom your birthday.
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10: Could be coming for Ukraine. I'm Sue Guzman, Fox News. The House has approved legislation that would aid Ukraine and sanction key segments of the Russian economy. The move overriding objections from Republican leaders as well as President Trump, and it now heads to the Senate where it faces an uncertain future. Ukraine's leader, meantime, calling for face-to-face talks with Russia's president.
11: Ukrainian President Volodymyr Zelensky issues a direct challenge to Russian President Vladimir Putin, declaring enough of war. In an open letter posted on the Ukrainian president's website, Zelensky told Putin, "The choice is yours now. Peace or a prolonged conflict." The long, detailed letter blames Putin personally for the war, but also offers a path forward through direct talks between the two leaders. Zelensky called for a ceasefire, a prisoner exchange, and a negotiated end to the war, while making it clear Ukraine will keep fighting if talks fail. Separately, Putin told international reporters in St. Petersburg, talks don't require a ceasefire. Carmen Roberts, Fox News.
10: President Trump insisting the U.S. is close to a deal with Iran.
12: We're going to win on paper, or we're going to win military. One way or the other.
13: Peace talks with Iran hinge on the Islamic Republic giving up enriched uranium, something President Trump now says he could have taken by force months ago, but didn't, concerned about the likelihood of a successful U.S. commando raid.
12: I didn't want to be Jimmy Carter, you know? I didn't feel like being Jimmy Carter. We would have been, Peter, we would have been there for a period of from a week to 2 weeks. We would have gotten it. But I said, I don't like the idea of that.
13: A frustrated President Trump lashed out at House Democrats and 4 House Republicans who voted to limit his war powers, quote, right in the middle of my final negotiations to end the war with the Islamic Republic of Iran.
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10: Chinese President Xi Jinping announcing he will travel to Pyongyang next week to meet with North Korean leader Kim Jong-un. This will be the first meeting between the two since 2019. Federal Appeals Court will hear arguments today to consider if construction on the president's new White House ballroom can go forward. More from Fox's Jessica Rosenthal.
2: A lower court judge had ordered that construction on the new ballroom stop. Judge Richard Leon agreed with the National Trust for Historic Preservation, which had sued, saying the changes require congressional approval. But a three-judge appellate panel allowed construction to move forward through at least early June when they hear arguments. The deputy director of the Secret Service has filed documents explaining that stopping this project could put lives in danger. And during the appeals process, President Trump has confirmed details about renovations to the Presidential Emergency Operations Center under the ballroom, stating it has bomb shelters, medical facilities, bulletproof glass, biodefense, and communications throughout. Jessica Rosenthal, Fox News.
10: The Trump administration is investing another $700 million into the coal industry.
18: $425 million used to keep 13 different coal plants operational. Another $185 million used to build two new coal plants in Alaska and West Virginia. The first opening of plants in 13 years. Now, it will also help restart a closed plant in Maryland. $75 million will fund the opening of a new coal export terminal in Oakland, California. Now, critics say the coal can be harmful to the environment and could cause serious illness. In a statement, a Sierra Club Beyond Coal campaign manager, Lori Williams, adding, the administration that claims to want to make Americans healthy again should be doing everything in its power to shut down coal plants and limit emissions.
10: Fox Business's Edward Lawrence reporting, and sources confirming to Fox former Trump National Security Advisor John Bolton has agreed to plead guilty to a single count of retaining classified information. This is under a deal with the Justice Department that could allow him to avoid prison time. I'm Sue Guzman. This is Fox News.
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20: Overcast skies overnight with lows around 61. Southerly winds around 5 miles per hour. Sunshine mixed with clouds at times. Friday, slight chance of thunderstorms. Daytime highs approaching 88. I'm meteorologist Jennifer Wojcicki for News Talk WJAG AM 780 and 105.9 FM. Right now, it's 66 degrees.

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1: Now, our special guest tonight, Erica Gabriel, is with us. We're going to do some readings, give Tom your birthday, to ask Erica a question. 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
1: And welcome back, George Norrie, along with Erica Gabriel. Erica, how many readings have you done, do you think, in your career?
5: Oh, thousands. Thousands of readings and widespread. Like, I had someone call me recently. I'll have people call me from India. I had someone call me from Lebanon recently. I had someone call me from Mongolia. I have people all over America, all over Canada. Really, it's amazing how spread out it is. But I've definitely done several thousand readings over all these years.
1: Are you dabbling in astrology and numerology when you use the birth dates?
5: No, I'm not. I don't know either. I love numerology, by the way. But what I do is, especially over the airways like this, and, you know, a lot of times when I'm reading for someone, I need their first and last name, but we're okay with first names totally. But I need a first name. The birthday is to make sure I have the right person when I'm working with their guide. So the birthday just helps make sure that we're on the right, you know, person.
1: What if you have been given a phony birthday?
5: I don't know. I'd be like, why call in to George Norrie and just be a trickster? You know what I mean? Listen, if someone gives me the wrong birthday, that's up to them. The message may, you know, be the same, or they may get a confusing message. I truly don't know. You know, it's so rare that people want to do that, you know, luckily for me. But yeah, I don't know. They'll probably get a weird reading, right? But if spirit is here, spirit prompted them to call, they'll probably still get a message, but it makes it much easier to have the birthday.
1: Have you ever not given somebody the full reading because you were afraid of what you had been told?
5: No, I can't. I can't do that. That's so mean, especially if someone comes to me. I really, and for everyone listening, like I truly with my whole heart know that what spirit brings up is what you're meant to hear and what will serve you. And that can be great, but people can get frustrated too. If spirit is really talking about something that they wanted them to talk about something else. It's like you have to have some level of faith that your team in spirit, that your loved ones will, they love you. They want to help you. They don't want to tell you stuff that's going to scramble your destiny or upset you or scare you or take away your journey. You know, mediumship isn't meant to be something that just completely takes away your life path and your journey because you, quote, know all the answers, right? It's not really there for that.
1: Is it magical?
5: Yes. It is magical. I love it.
1: Have you ever been in a situation that you felt uncomfortable with?
5: Yes. I have been in the most uncomfortable situations, and I know you guys probably think it's someone, you know, it's a spirit or something negative. It's actually when someone is trying to squeeze or manage or control the reading. It really then starts to kind of close my channel down, right? Or they're wanting to, you know, or the reading's wrapping up and they're like, but what about this? But what about that? It can be that kind of anxiety with spirit and really trying to control spirit and control spirit to tell them things. That can make me really uncomfortable. There has to be a level of receptivity that you're excited to get a reading, you want to get a reading, and you're open and available to hear what comes through. When you try and push me or push spirit, it gets weird.
1: All right, well, let's start. I'll give you the birth date, and we'll go to the person, okay?
5: Yeah. Yep, perfect.
1: Feb 24, 1973, 2-24-73. We're going to Rick in Massachusetts. Hey, Rick, welcome.
6: Hey, George. Great show tonight, guys. I'm sorry, I forgot your name already.
1: It's Erica. Erica.
6: Erica. Oh, that's great. My son's name is Eric, so.
5: Oh, I love it. I love it.
6: Yeah, that's Erica. But yeah, another girl I would have named Erica, so. But anyhow. I don't know what to even ask tonight. George, probably, I don't know if you remember George, I called in a couple times talking to other guests. I've just been really, really, like, I call him quote unquote sick, but.
1: Are you okay?
6: I've had like a parasite. No, I'm rough tonight. I had a parasitic infection, and I can't get rid of them, and now I'm dealing. So I got fat, which is really taken 15 years of my life, and then I've got a crooked mortgage company who's trying to foreclose on my house, even though we're not behind.
1: Well, that's so interesting. Yeah. All right, what would your question be, Rick? Go ahead.
6: I guess you know, the house thing is more important right now.
1: What about his house, Erica?
5: Yeah, so I'm sorry. You said they're trying to foreclose on your house?
6: Yeah.
1: And he's not behind in his payments. How could they be doing that?
5: Yeah,
1: to you, Rick?
5: It was so wild. Like, I just didn't see them taking it. And if you have to move, it's not going to be for a while, my friend. And what's so unfortunate is the stress that's being placed on you, especially when you are, you know, in a healing journey, a physical healing journey. So, you know, work with your own self, work with your own mind to just keep breathing and finding ways to stay cool and stay calm as you're on this healing journey, because that's very stressful. But I didn't see that happening anytime soon, as far as I can tell, my friend. And I'm so sorry that you've been ill, truly.
6: No, thank you so much. It's great to hear. I just, I think make me dead inside. Sometimes I'm like too sad to cry. So, I'll be all right. I'm there.
5: Listen, tomorrow is a brighter day. Do not give up hope. Do not give up faith. You're a wonderful person. You have so many talents. You know, stay pulling yourself every day towards the light. Use your gratitude. Use prayer. And it's hard. It's hard. But I don't want you to lose hope and lose faith, truly. And I'm so sorry you're going through all that. That's really, really challenging.
1: And, Rick, the next time our friends are on from criticalhealthnews.com, definitely call in, or I'll try to remember and ask them what to do with parasites. That's got to be rough, Erica.
5: That's horrible. And I've known people with parasites before, and it's a terrible thing. And I'm so sad that he's dealing with that and going through that. But the good thing is that is healable. That is absolutely healable. And I know there's hope ahead for him, truly.
1: Next birthday is December 9, 1962, 12-9-62. We're going to Susan in Spokane, Washington. Welcome to the show. Hi, Suze.
7: Hi. Hi, George. Hi, Erica.
5: Hi, Susan. Nice to hear your voice.
7: Thanks.
1: What's your question, Susan?
7: Well, my question is, I would really like some insight as to why my family, and that would be my parents and siblings, have hated me my whole life. It has been a lifelong ordeal, and it's very hurtful and painful. They recently disowned me behind my back. They don't know that I've discovered it, cut me out of the inheritance out of spite. So if you could give me any insight.
5: Yeah, this is terrible, and I, you know, it is really hard for me to say this, but like I see this a lot where one member of the family is virtually quote unquote demonized. So all the issues of the family, all the negativity of the family, all the complications or trauma or whatever it is hung on one person. And when you were asking me, like, that's what I felt. It doesn't mean that you haven't been part of this relationship, okay? You have, but it means that you're a catch-all for everything, even things that you weren't involved in. And that's so incredibly painful, right? So there's things that are being hung on you that don't even have anything to do with you. And for whatever reason, you've come into this life and you've served as a mirror for your family and for your siblings. And they don't like what they're seeing. They don't like what they're seeing in the mirror, and you've served as that mirror. And unfortunately, you've taken that hit in your life, and it's just so sad, and I'm so sorry. But I do see other good people in your life. Excuse me, other good people in your life and other people that love you. And, you know, your guides want you to focus on them as much as you can, as hard as that is. You want to work with energetically detaching from your family. And as much as you can, as painful as that is, you have to let them go.
1: Have they been doing this to you, Sue, since you were a kid?
7: Yeah, there's been stickles where I was estranged because I just couldn't take it anymore. And then I would come back into their lives and try to kind of rally. I'm the oldest sibling. And it kind of worked, but it seems like whenever I don't give them what they want,
5: yeah,
7: and just try to be my own person, the results aren't good, and it's very painful. And I'm on that cusp right now. I'm at that fork in the road where it's just been, I'm 64. It's just been so many times that I need to make some choices, some hard choices.
5: Yeah, it's toxic. It's toxic energy on you, and it's so sad because they're our family, but you're going to have to protect your own peace at this point. And you've tried time and time again, and your guides, you know, want you to think about those words. I must protect my peace. It doesn't mean you hate them. It doesn't mean you still don't have love for them, but it means in this life, it's so toxic for you and that you have to set them free and virtually take your power back because they have been in control of the situation. So that's left you powerless in some ways. So you have to take your power back. And that will feel good for you, although it's such a sad situation. I just don't want you to take all the blame for this because so much of this isn't even about you. It's about them projecting things onto you, if that makes sense.
1: Erica, is it Susan's spirit guide that come to you or your own guides?
5: Both. So I am currently with my guides who I went with, you know, and got prepared with before doing these readings. And they are working with the person I'm reading's guides, and they're all coming together to help me with my words, to help me understand what the message is.
1: What about your guardian angel? Where does that person come in, that entity?
5: You know, yeah, guardian angels are very cool. Kind of like, you know, the amazing story you told me earlier, like they tap on your shoulder. They're protectors. They're pure beings of love, right? Many people think that angels have always been angels. Like if time is a circle, my friend, you know, it's like the angel has always been. It's not like people go and sprout wings in spirit. So angels are just this beautiful, incredible white light energy of love, of healing and protection. I have seen angels drop into earth, by the way. And you can, you know, even Google incredible angel stories. Like people will be in a car accident and someone will come up, pull them out of the car, and they don't have a scratch on them, and they turn around to thank the person and they're literally gone. So angels can jump into earth element.
1: Next birthday, May 5th, 1962, 5562. First time caller D is with us in Mississippi. Hi, D.
8: Hey. Hey, you guys. How you doing?
1: Good to have you. What's your question?
8: I want to know about my mom. I miss my mom. By my spiritual guide, my mom around me, and it's tell me about my life. I'm full of questions. Do I have a third eye or power or anything like this? Tell me about my mom and my life.
1: Did your mother pass?
8: Yeah, I miss her so, yeah.
5: Yeah, you know, it's really interesting with you and your mom because you have, like, you had such a powerful mother-daughter relationship, but you also had, like, a best friend kinship as well. So, you know, it is that, you know, we were talking about soulmates earlier, you know, soulmates can be all different people in your life and you had that connection with her. And it's interesting. I want to say, like, I'm not saying everything was perfect all the time.
8: Yeah.
5: But you guys were clearly meant to be together in this life, right? The cool thing also about your mom is, like, she is not a struggling soul or a struggling spirit. So she's happily in the spirit world. I think for her, you know, she definitely can see you and sees how much of the time that you get down or you get sad or you get sad on yourself or you get sad in your life. And she's like, no, you need to continue. You need to find your happiness. You need to believe in yourself. You need to find your happiness.
8: Yes.
5: She's very, like, she's like a cheerleader, basically. She's like cheering you on. She's saying, like, go forward. Like, don't get caught up in all the sadness. Don't get caught up in everything sad. Like, you need to go on. You need to feel good. You need to have good people around you. You know what's interesting, though?
8: Mm-hmm.
5: You very easily talk with your mom, Dee. I don't know if you noticed that. Like, you do talk to her. You do connect with her. You're asking about your third eye. Like, you are incredibly intuitive. And, like, I just see you walking around and chatting with her or getting feelings from her often.
8: Oh, great.
5: Are you aware of that you connect with her?
8: No, I've been trying to figure if she's with me or she's around me. And,
5: yes.
8: You know, is she here today, you know?
5: Very much. And, in fact, I think you're connecting with her and you may not realize that.
8: Oh,
5: because
8: great,
5: I see you thinking about her. I see you calling to her. I don't know. I see a lovely lady around you. She doesn't look particularly old to me. She looks great. She looks good. But
8: is she like a spirit guide, my guardian angel or something?
5: Does she what, my friend? Sorry.
8: Is she like a spiritual guide, my guardian angel? Her birthday was on the 3rd.
5: I don't see her as your guide. I still see her as your mom.
8: Okay.
5: And I still see her as that connection with you through mom. So look at a picture of her. Connect with her. You're already doing it. This is what's so funny reading for you. You're already connecting with her. And when you think of her and you think of your memory, it's like she's completely around you. But she's pushing me to tell you, like, please tell her, be happy. Be happy. Be happy in your life. Don't get down. Don't get sad. Don't be sad that I'm gone. You're still here. Go live your life. But she loved you, and you were a light spot in her life. You were a joy in her life. You were so good to her. She feels that so deeply.
1: Erica, have you ever had a spirit not show up?
5: Oh, I've never, ever given a reading where messages weren't coming through. I have not done readings where someone doesn't show up, but I have had readings where someone is like, I want to talk to my neighbor that crossed over, and maybe their grandpa comes instead and the neighbor doesn't come. So, yes, Absolutely. I would, absolutely. I've had times where someone was hoping to hear from someone and someone didn't come through. And I can't explain that. I don't control spirit, right? So it does happen.
1: What's the number one message you would love to tell the world?
5: That you're not alone. You are not alone. So many people feel so isolated and so lonely. You are not alone. I have sat with thousands of people, and so many people ask the same things, are feeling the same things, are going through similar things. You are so not alone. You're not only not alone here on earth, but you're not alone in spirit. They are so with you. So if you're feeling lonely right now, you're feeling like, you know, you don't have anyone, it's you do. Reach out, find people in your community, right, that you want to connect with. And you can also connect with spirit, and spirit loves you as well. You are not alone.
1: You ever come across a non-believer?
5: Yes, but that is rarer for me than it used to be. And when people are like, I'm a non-believer, why should I believe you? I literally am like, you shouldn't. You should listen to yourself. If you don't like mediums, definitely don't hang out with a medium. I'm fine with that. I think everyone, you know, has their own belief system, and people should honor what they believe. They need to honor what feels right in their soul. I am definitely not here to convince people of anything. I'm just here to serve if someone is open and available and wants me to assist them.
1: And you're also a wayfinder. What is that in 10 seconds?
5: A wayfinder is assistance in finding your way to your purpose in this life, to find clarity.
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2: And I wanted to talk to you anyway about the UFO reports, what you think of them.
3: The best thing about it is it's really exciting. We got complete vindication because basically what happened was is the government admitted that we don't know what these spots, these objects, these bright lights are, but basically you can help the government because the thing we're finding out is the government's not that bright and they need our help. So that's where Coast to Coast AM comes in and George Norrie comes in. Because you're going to have people on here that will give the government investigators an idea where to look, how to look, and what to look for. So it really does a lot of validation of the history of this show, and this is a huge step forward to getting to the truth, because for the first time we have the U.S. government admitting that there's something to this, really admitting there's something to this, and that's a big step for all of us.
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6: That's what you have to do if you're an activist. 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And you're here to see it, and so am I.
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1: And welcome back, George Norrie with Eric Gabriel. Erica, do the spirits sometimes give you advice for other people?
9: Oh, yeah. That's kind of what it's all about, right? So just being open and available to information for people to get messages that will help them. I really don't get messages for people or read for people unsolicited, right? So I don't like run up to people in the street or anything, you know, or like have coffee with a friend and just start delivering messages, right? I really do have an on-off switch and really focus and, you know, do my absolute best when I'm doing a reading for someone. And I want people to want, you know, if I'm reading for someone, I want them to want to be read. I don't want to just like go after someone, you know, and be like, I have to tell you something. It's better when it's a mutual exchange and people are interested in connecting and interested in working with a medium.
1: And what do you think about reincarnation?
9: Oh, I think that reincarnation is like a huge part of our soul's journey. And sometimes, like, you know, when you stand in front of a mirror and then there's a mirror behind you, like in a bathroom or something, and you can see like a thousand of yourself, you know how that does that with two mirrors? That's how I see past lives sometimes for someone. Like, I'll see someone and it's just rows of past lives lined up behind them. So we all have had a lot of lives, you know, people always say like, oh, they're an old soul. It's like, yes, a lot of people are old souls. We're all old souls in a lot of ways. But I think past lives are fascinating. We talked earlier about the Akashic Records, right? And that's a place where you can go and you can access some of those lives. And, you know, you want to be here and you want to live this life. But sometimes past lives can actually affect your current life.
1: Let's go back to the phones. Next birthday, September 23, 1938. Let's go to Jerry in Las Vegas, west of the Rockies. He's going to be 88 years old. Hi, Jerry.
10: How you doing, George?
1: Good to have you.
10: Happy birthday.
1: Thank you, sir.
10: Yeah, my question is, I was meditating, and I asked in the meditation if I had a spirit guide, and the answer came back, and that said, yes, my name is Sirius, and I've been with you since Atlantis. So I was wondering if that's my imagination or if I got a message.
9: Oh, my gosh. Well, first of all, lives can actually affect your current life.
1: Let's go back to the phones. Next birthday, September 23.

0: 1938. Let's go to Jerry in Las Vegas, west of the Rockies. He's going to be 88 years old. Hi, Jerry.
1: How you doing, George?
0: Good to have you.
1: Happy birthday.
0: Thank you, sir.
1: My question is, I was meditating, and I asked in the meditation if I had a spirit guide. And the answer came back and that said, yes, my name is Sirius, and I've been with you since Atlantis. So I was wondering if that's my imagination or if I got a message.
2: Oh, my gosh. Well, first of all,
0: let's go back to the phones. Next birthday, September 23, 1938. Let's go to Jerry in Las Vegas, west of the Rockies. He's going to be 88 years old. Hi, Jerry.
1: How you doing, George?
0: Good to have you.
1: Happy birthday.
0: Thank you, sir.
1: My question is, I was meditating, and I asked in the meditation if I had a spirit guide. And the answer came back and that said, yes, my name is Sirius, and I've been with you since Atlantis. So I was wondering if that's my imagination or if I got a message.
2: Oh, my gosh. Well, first of all,
0: let's go back to the phones. Next birthday, September 23, 1938. Let's go to Jerry.
1: Played golf with Presser in Cleveland because I'm originally from Cleveland.
0: I knew Hoffa. He was a toughie.
1: Yeah, he sure was. And he was really for the men, too, you know.
0: He was a good unionist. There's no doubt about that.
1: Yes, he was.
0: And, you know, with all the money he invested in Vegas with the mob, he didn't lose a penny.
1: Well, you know, I was here in 1964. I came down with some guys that were connected. And then from there, I went to San Francisco, and a friend of mine was a purchasing agent for Memorex. And you heard of that company.
0: Yep.
1: Yeah, and he told me to buy some stock. I never bought some stock, though. You know.
0: You would have made some money. Well, stay healthy, my friend. Do the spirits ever tell you about the world, Erica, what things are like?
2: Yes. Like with world events. I've seen a lot of weather events. I also have had people call me from high conflict places. I won't say where, but high, high conflict places in the world. And they're scared. So they'll ask, you know, am I going to be able to stay in my house or is it too dangerous here? Or they'll ask questions. And through those questions, I will receive answers and it will reveal things about that are legitimately going on the planet. And weather is also a big, big thing that comes up. I was on here on New Year's, which was so amazing, and definitely some New Year's things will come through about the vibration of the new year to come. So absolutely, there's definitely specific world events that come through in readings, but I don't just like seek them out in my free time, if that makes sense. I'm not like sitting here like, tell me what's going to happen, you know, in this area or that area. It usually comes through when other people are asking about them.
0: Next birthday, 6-1958, June 19, 1958. Let's go to Timmy on the wild card line. Hi, Timmy. Go ahead.
3: Guys, thanks for taking my call.
0: Sure thing, buddy.
3: Seems like I was tapped on the shoulder about an hour ago, and I was supposed to ask Erica something about a committee up there or something that has to do with me. I don't know what that means.
2: Oh, that's so cool. You asked me about a what? A community?
0: Committee.
3: A committee.
2: Oh, a committee in spirit?
0: Yes.
3: I think so up there. I see a white room like a, and you're looking down through windows. I don't know.
2: Oh, okay. So yeah. So thank you for your question. It's nice to talk to you. So I think what they're trying to tell you is that you have, you know, everyone has kind of a network of guides, right? So like when I see my guides, I see a whole kind of semicircle of guides, right? And they come forward at different times. So they're telling you, go into that room that you see, just go in with gratitude and ask which guide is stepping forward in your life right now. So I see something similar. So I do understand what you're saying. It's like a white space. I see a whole semicircle of guides. My main guide is standing in the middle. And at different times, other guides step forward. So like if I'm having, God forbid, knock on wood, a health issue, I have a guide that works with me on a physical level. So the idea for you is they want you to go deeper, go in, connect with your guides. There's one that

0: really wants to work with you and probably just tapped you on the shoulder. I actually have a workshop on my website right now about how to get to know your guides better. And I think that's what you're being called to do, because as you move forward over this next year, you're going to be asked to make some decisions and your guides are telling you, we're around if you want help.
1: Okay, wonderful. Thanks so much.
2: Okay, thank you.
0: Thank you.
2: How many guides come at you at one time, Erica?
0: Yeah, so I have a main guide that I work with, and that's really who I am with during this reading, but I see the other guides there as well. So before I read, I'll usually work with guides that

0: I am with during this reading, but I see the other guides there as well. So I, before I read, I'll usually work with guides that are kind of connected to the earth, right? So they'll kind of help me prepare my body and clear out any energy. And then I kind of elevate and work with a different room of guides. So I did understand what he was saying with like a room. So I kind of work with a different room of guides. They're in a semicircle. And then I see my main guide standing in the middle. And that's who I usually go to and work with during readings.
1: Next up, let's go to the birthday of May 17th, 1953, 5-17-53. Bonnie is with us in Niagara Falls, Canada. Hello, Bonnie. Welcome to the program.
2: Oh, thanks, George. Hi, Erica.
0: Hi, Bonnie.
2: It's July 17th, 1953.
0: Thank you.
1: Okay, we had it wrong. July 17th, 1953.
2: Right. So my situation is sort of odd. Everyone that I ever cared for has died. I'm left alone here, and I'm feeling that maybe this is supposed to be teaching me some universal lesson, and I was just wondering what the heck it is that I'm all alone, and, you know, it's just an odd situation to be in. Any guidance of what I'm doing here?
0: Yeah, absolutely. So first of all, thanks for calling, and second of all, I'm planning a trip to Niagara Falls this summer. My son said it was on his bucket list, so I love that's where you're from. That's a good sign for me. So first of all, I am so sorry that you have lost so many people. That is really tragic and challenging. I think, you know, there's also a component of you being there for them, right? So you were there for them, and now you're on your own. But the idea is that this, their passing and their crossing was not meant to be your end. It wasn't. That was their time. Everyone has their own path. Everyone has their own time. Your story is not over yet. And your soul needs to go on here on earth. So for you, it is finding what brings you happiness, meeting new people. It's allowing yourself to move forward and not feeling guilty because you're the one left behind. I know that's really hard. It's like people say there's like survivor guilt, right? Where you're just like, why am I the only one here? Should it have been me? You're questioning so many things, but know that you're supposed to be here. It is not your time. You have much more time left. And so you're saying, what is my point of being here? It is to go on, to find your happiness, to find out who you are even more, and to find your path and not give up.
1: Never give up, Erica. Never.
0: Mm-hmm. Yep. Ever. There's always hope and there's always another day. And you know, for Bonnie, she's really meant to continue on. There's more things for her to learn here. It's not over yet.
1: Follow-up question, Bonnie?
2: Pardon me?
1: Do you have a follow-up?
2: No, that was it. Thank you very much, Erica.
0: Oh, it was a blessing talking to you. Thank you so much.
1: Next up, let's go to November 19, 1954. Tim's with us in Alberta, Canada. Hello, Timmy. Go ahead.
3: Hey, Timothy. Yeah, George, happy 76. And Erica, I got a happy birthday from George when I turned 70 on this program a year and a half ago. And coast to coast, I was telling a story about we found a missing Learjet that went missing on Christmas Eve. And we're going to do a project. It was Major Ed Thames that you know of and Arbell. And we'd set it up anyways. The show ended at 4 back then. And we hung up the phone. And an angel drop-in came in New Hampshire in the bush, known as a forestry worker, and found that missing Learjet that very same morning. And it was like the firefighter that dropped in over top of the furniture store for George. But our coast-to-coast drop-in didn't want to be identified, which is really too bad. And boy, that's something we'd like to look into in the future. But I'm wondering about a dream, Erica.
0: Yeah, talk to me.
3: Senator Nick Begich and the House Leader Boggs, they went missing 1972, and a twin-engine Cessna going from Anchorage to Juneau. Weather was bad, et cetera, et cetera. So anyways, he was on, it was about a year and a half ago. He's been on since then. But he was on for the program, and that night, after listening to the story,

0: story. I went to NTSB. I brought it up. I read the report. And then I wrote on my wall beside my bed, I just said, identify the aircraft and the people on board. And I asked if it's on the land, like in the mountains, or it's in the water, because the coastline is usually the route you take. And I had a dream that night that took me and put me on a beach. And this beach had an old site on it, and there was something on it that I recognized that started, you know, my investigation that led to Google Earth. And I found exactly where I was standing, because there's so many things around that I noticed from the dream. I don't have to close my eyes. And I'm standing outside right now and talking on my phone, so everybody can hear this, I guess. But I'm just wondering who put me there? Who put me on that beach in that dream?
1: That is wild, and that's such an amazing story. Thank you for sharing that. So to me... And I think I understand the story correctly, but to me, you're basically like astral jumping, where you're asleep and your subconscious is taking you somewhere because your, you know, your whole being wants to know the answer. So that's like an astral jumping situation where you're asleep, but your soul is kind of journeying and traveling. I didn't know what astral jumping was until it happened to me a few times. And I'm like, what is happening here? So this can absolutely happen, especially if you're someone that's so interested in these mysteries. And for you, develop your skill. Develop, that's a beautiful gift if you're able to see things or find things. I would really work with your own intuition and develop this out. Look if there's any kind of courses you can do to develop your intuition. But I think a lot of that and what happened was you. I don't just think that someone, you know, plucked you out and stuck you there, right? There's so much like, you know, we think that there's kind of some kind of puppet master happening, like taking us to do things. I really feel that was you. That's your subconscious. That's your, you know, spiritual endeavor and your gift. And you were able to go there, especially because you're interested in all of this and all of this information. It's like you asked and you received. And I think that had a lot to do with you and your own incredible intuition.
2: 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For Dan Galanti, Tom Danheiser, Sue Trikas, Lex Lonehood, Sean Laudasur, Alec Fernandez, Stephanie Smith, Tim Benall, George Knapp, and Richard Serrett, I'm George Norrie. Somewhere out there on Coast to Coast AM, we'll see you on our next edition. Until then, be safe, everyone.

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6: Lisa Staff from Animal Shelter of Northeast Nebraska is with us here, and we're going to talk about the 4th of July. And Lisa, this is the time of the year where lots of pets run away from home, don't they?
7: So the scariest day of the year for pets, and we want to help make sure that any pets that may get lost find their way back home with our microchip event coming up this Saturday.
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8: Getting closer to a deal. I'm Ted Lindner, Fox News. President Trump insisting the U.S. is close to a deal with Iran. Fox's Peter Ducey with more.
9: We're going to win on paper, or we're going to win military. One way or the other.
10: Peace talks with Iran hinge on the Islamic Republic giving up enriched uranium, something President Trump now says he could have taken by force months ago, but didn't, concerned about the likelihood of a successful U.S. commando raid.
9: I didn't want to be Jimmy Carter, you know? I didn't feel like being Jimmy Carter. We would have been, Peter, we would have been there for a period of from a week to 2 weeks. We would have gotten it. But I said, I don't like the idea of that.
10: A frustrated President Trump lashed out at House Democrats and 4 House Republicans who voted to limit his war powers, quote, right in the middle of my final negotiations to end the war with the Islamic Republic of Iran. Who would do such an unpatriotic thing? They know where the negotiations stand.
8: Meantime, the Trump administration investing another $700 million into the coal industry.
11: $425 million used to keep 13 different coal plants operational. Another $185 million used to build 2 new coal plants in Alaska and West Virginia. The first opening of plants in 13 years. Now, it will also help restart a closed plant in Maryland. $75 million will fund the opening of a new coal export terminal in Oakland, California.
8: And that's Fox Business's Edward Lawrence. Multiple people have been shot, one person dead after a shooting at a home in Birmingham, Alabama. Police officer Darrell Freeman says he and his team are staying active on this incident.
12: We are actively working to see what transpired at this location. We won't sleep until we find out who's done this, who's caused this tragedy in this community.
8: It's been confirmed all the victims were adults. And the Carolina Hurricanes evening up the Stanley Cup Finals at 1 game apiece, winning in overtime. The series now shifts to Las Vegas for Saturday night in Game 3. 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
8: Los Angeles officials warning soccer fans about scams ahead of the World Cup.
20: In a post on Instagram, the LA County Sheriff's Department says cyber criminals are creating fake FIFA websites and social media ads that closely resemble legitimate ticketing and checkout pages, noting these sites may steal login credentials, personal information, credit card numbers, and payments, urging folks to go directly to the official FIFA website before buying World Cup tickets or related products, and not to rely on sponsored ads, social media posts, text messages, Telegram or WhatsApp links, or offers that appear unusually cheap or urgent. Also telling fans to be cautious of sellers requesting payment through cryptocurrency, wire transfer, peer-to-peer payment apps, gift cards, or other methods that are difficult to reverse. Kristen Goodwin, Fox News.
8: How about a free donut today? It's National Donut Day. Fox's Tanya J. Powers has more on where to pick them up.
21: National Donut Day means free donuts at shops large and small across the country, with big names like Dunkin' and Krispy Kreme participating. Established by the Salvation Army in 1938, it's celebrated on the first Friday in June to honor the organization's donut lassies and donut girls, the women who traveled to France to serve donuts and snacks to soldiers during World War I. To mark the day, the Salvation Army is distributing donuts to veterans in several cities across the U.S. and have planned other events in Washington, D.C. 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
8: An American rapper, Vanilla Ice, not backing down on his decision to perform at the Great American State Fair's Freedom 250 concerts in celebration of America's 250th anniversary.
22: This is 250. It's the birthday of our country, where we're born and raised, and enjoy it. And I love this country. I raise that flag high, and I'm proud. And who throws a better party than Trump?
8: The Freedom 250 event will be taking place on June 14th. I'm Ted Lindner. This is Fox News.
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25: Overcast skies overnight with lows around 61. Southerly winds around 5 miles per hour. Sunshine mixed with clouds at times. Friday, slight chance of thunderstorms. Daytime highs approaching 88. I'm meteorologist Jennifer Wojcicki for News Talk WJAG AM 780 and 105.9 FM. Right now, 64.
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29: Friday, June 5th, 2026. I'm Jessica Rosenthal. Battle lines are drawn during primaries, and next week we will find out where those midterm lines exist in Maine.
30: Do we end up with an independent or a third who gets involved in the general if Graham Plattner just becomes so weighed down that Democrats feel like he's not viable for them?
31: I'm Lucas Tomlinson. Data centers are popping up across the U.S. Some communities are furious, but is blocking their construction a massive national security risk?
32: We need the ability to store, process, protect
0: and move massive volumes of data at speed and scale.
1: And I'm Joe Concha. I've got the final word on the Fox News Rundown.
29: Next Tuesday is another primary day in a state where one candidate has become the Democratic Party's focus.
2: Grandpa, why are we on a kid's show?
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4: Grant, are you going to stay in the race, sir?
29: Reporters swarmed Graham Plattner after news broke about text messages the Maine Senate candidate is accused of sending to multiple women, prompting him and his wife, Amy, to respond.
5: The Wall Street Journal and New York Times ran stories without any evidence besides the gossip from a former staffer. I'm sorry, that's frankly journalistic malpractice. We pushed back on it. They won it. They did it anyways.
29: The New York Times has since interviewed ex-friends of Plattner, some of whom called him demeaning to women, and one who said it could be physically threatening. The Plattner campaign called one of them a Republican operative. But before this, he was called out for a number of other issues. Fox's Eric Shawn summed some of it up.
6: Plattner's campaign has been hit with a slew of controversies from his old social media posts that called white rural people stupid and racist, dismissing rape in the military, he apologized for those, to covering up a skull and crossbones tattoo that resembled a Nazi symbol he got while in the Marines in 2007.
29: This week, Plattner met with high-ranking Senate Democrats who had not pulled endorsements. Massachusetts Senator Elizabeth Warren was asked.
7: Are these accusations disturbing to you?
9: What is disturbing to me is what's happening in this economy and how right now the Republicans just sign off on it.
29: But the Wall Street Journal reported senators, including Warren and Bernie Sanders, were concerned about what else could come out about Plattner. He is said to have assured them in a meeting that there is nothing more and that the worst of what has come out isn't true. This was before the latest reports from the New York Times about ex-girlfriend's experiences with Plattner. Pennsylvania Democratic Senator John Fetterman, though, is skeptical.
17: Well, he lied to everybody. He said that there wasn't any after his Nazi tattoo situation.
29: When asked repeatedly about Plattner, Senate Minority Leader Chuck Schumer repeatedly said,
18: "We're going to beat Susan Collins and take back the Senate."
29: Democrats like Senator Cory Booker have said Plattner has questions to answer. Another congressman from Massachusetts has called Plattner's tattoo disqualifying.
30: You just wonder what the level of pain tolerance is for Democrats right now on this because, you know, this has been trickling out for almost a year now.
29: Fox News Sunday anchor Shannon Bream is also the host of the Live in the Bream podcast.
30: Things from his past, old posts, things that he said, but there are new things that continue to come out, too. Of course, there were concerns about Nazi imagery from a tattoo that he said he didn't realize what it was, eventually had it covered up. But there are those in his past who've come forward to tell a different story about what he did understand or didn't understand about that tattoo. But posting of his unearthed online, a sexting scandal with a number of women when he was newly married, which is only a couple of years ago. So we're told other stuff is going to drop. This is Oppo research season along with primary season. So for now, the Democrats who've been supporting him are standing with him, but there have been Democrats from the beginning who said, this is not our guy, this is not what we need to line up behind. And Janet Mills, the governor there, her name is still on the ballot. So it'll be interesting to see if there's a last-minute push to make her, again, a viable nominee for Democrats.
29: Yeah, reports about Democrats meeting with Plattner this week that high-level senators asked him if anything else is coming out. It shows even if they don't want to talk about that on camera necessarily, they do have concerns.
30: That's fair to say. Because the level of what you've seen already, you know, you've got a couple of Democrats out there saying things like, if this was a Republican candidate, we would absolutely be furious and calling this person out, making every single Republican line up either yes or no behind him. You know, so there's very much an awareness that every Democrat out there is going to be asked about this and whether or not they support this. And, you know, there have been those, Jake Auchincloss, a congressman, he's a former veteran himself, you know, months ago he was saying, you know, we got to draw the line on some of these things. And for a lot of people, that would be a Nazi tattoo. But, you know, since then, you've had him also disparage a Purple Heart winning wounded soldier. And that person penned a piece in the Wall Street Journal, an opinion piece, saying, I'm the guy that he was disparaging about getting shot. And, you know, a lot of his defenders, Graham Plattners, will say, listen, he suffered some serious things having been in combat, and we certainly, everybody gets that, that there's something only veterans and those who've been in combat will really understand about PTS and walking and through those things. But these aren't just old things. These are newer things, and these are not things from your 15-year-old crazy kid. This is, you know, 35, 40 years old, and I think Democrats are very well aware of that.
29: You noted this. He has primary opponents, though he's seen as the favorite. Governor Janet Mills is one of them. She suspended her campaign for Senate, though, due to a lack of money earlier this year. But she has since said, since all of this has come out about Plattner, you know, hey, I'm still technically on the ballot. It sounds like she's sort of making herself still an option. But is there an appetite for that? It doesn't sound like, you know, the party is racing to say, let's back Janet Mills now.
30: Yeah, and I think, though, that some of them have to have in the back of their minds, like, oh, boy, what do we do here? Because remember, too, I thought about the situation in Alaska and the situation that went on there where then Lisa Murkowski, the sitting senator, was somebody who then essentially had a write-in campaign. So if Democrats do get Graham Plattner, if things get worse with, you know, revelations for him or the ability for the electorate up in Maine to be on board with this, and he's facing off against Susan Collins, well-respected, you know, center-right senator up there. Does a third party decide to get in? Does Janet Mills mount a running campaign? And I don't know how Maine's laws work, but I thought about that Murkowski situation. Like, do we end up with an independent or a third who gets involved in the general if Graham Plattner just becomes so weighed down that Democrats feel like he's not viable for them?
29: And finally, on this Plattner front, let's say he still wins despite these controversies, and that seems very likely. Does the story end up being then about turnout and what turnout looks like against incumbent Republican Susan Collins? In other words, like, do we start comparing numbers, like how many Democrats were motivated to go vote for Plattner versus how many Republicans showed up for Collins?
30: Yeah, that's a good question, because we know in an off year, meaning that it's a midterm election, the president in power generally gets punished. His party gets punished. People's problems haven't been all solved since the last presidential campaign. They're going to punish the party that's kind of running things. So we would expect there's going to be really strong Democrat turnout. But, you know, Republicans are going to pour money into that race. They have to. And if the constant hammering of the ad is, you know, this guy got some serious issues. He's insulted everyone. He's called Mainers stupid and racist. I mean, he's insulted soldiers. He has had a Nazi tattoo. He's been potentially, you know, unethical in some of these potential, you know, sexting relationships that his wife is standing by him. And they say they've worked through that. But I mean, if that barrage of an ad is running all the time there in Maine, I think for a lot of those folks, it's going to be distasteful. But Republicans know they've got a situation on a much lesser level, but some of the same underlying fundamentals with Paxton down in Texas, that for a lot of Republicans, he is unsavory. And independents may have that feeling about him with some of his issues, too, which are different. But do they stay home where Democrats are very motivated about James Calrico?
29: We do head into Maine after some notable primary results from this week. New Jersey's 12th District Democrats elected Adam Hamawi as their candidate. He's a plastic surgeon who volunteered in Gaza. But years ago, he testified apparently on behalf of Omar Abdelrahman, known as the Blind Sheikh. He was convicted of plotting terrorist attacks in New York in the 90s. And he was also considered a sort of a leader for those who ended up carrying out the 93 World Trade Center bombing. It sounds like this is a pretty left-leaning district, Shannon. So will this be the district's member of Congress?
30: I mean, highly possible. And again, a lot of times Oppo research doesn't really surface in the primary the way that it will in the general. And sometimes the opposing party says, yeah, that's the guy that we want, or that's the woman we want in his primary, because we've got some stuff to drop in the general. But will New Jersey be swayed by that? Will a lot of those voters think, ah, this is, you know, they're throwing things at him. These are 20, 30 years old. He's not accused of terrorism or any of these, you know, very offensive things. Or are they going to push for wanting more of an explanation about his potential ties or relationships with people? I think that's definitely one to watch. But I think that if you're a Democrat and you're anti-President Trump, you're not going to be as worried about these things that feel like ancient connections to other controversies. You know, the one with him serving in Gaza, there are reports that, you know, this was one of those hospitals that had tunnels underneath that terrorists were using. Well, you know, the doctor could say, I was there to help. I didn't know anything about that. So it'll be interesting to see how much local press has access to him and if they ask those questions.
29: We had some notable primary results out of Iowa. Democrats have pretty high hopes in this environment for the state. Their sights are set, among other things, on Joni Ernst, soon to be open Senate seat. It looks like Republicans turned out a bit more, though, to vote in their primary than the Democrats did. Still, are their hopes well-founded in Iowa?
30: I mean, I do think for Democrats, it looks like a great opportunity with Ernst deciding that she wasn't going to run again. And so, yeah, they're very hopeful about some of the candidates they feel are more moderate, kind of center left, would play well in Iowa. The president's preferred candidate in the primary did not proceed there in Iowa. I think it was a gubernatorial race. You know, yes. So there's a lot that we're trying to watch in Iowa. It is really one of those states that has, it reads as very conservative when people who are opposed to the caucuses kind of having the first word and being there, they're like, it's very ag, it's very white. But Iowa has done some sort of edgy things. I mean, with their Supreme Court and with some of the early decisions they had on same-sex marriage. And I mean, it's not a place that is just simply red and conservative. It's been very purple in many respects. And so I think Democrats are hoping to capitalize on this anti-Trump backlash going into the midterm and feel like that's a potential for them.
29: Okay, non-primary news. We learned this week that President Trump wants Acting Attorney General Todd Blanche, wants his personal attorney, to go through the Senate confirmation process and become the actual AG. Is it a steep climb among Senate Republicans, or will it be relatively easy?
30: Don't think it's going to be easy, but I think it's possible. But, you know, we have to remember the president himself has sort of created some of these free agents, Bill Cassidy and John Cornyn, who are senators who have now been primaried out because of the president's endorsement and very full-throated fight against them. I don't think that they're going to feel the need to do the president's bidding. Now, if they think Blanche is the right guy, certainly they'll vote for him. But they're not going to have the same tie or obligation, I think, that they would have if they were running again. Tom Tillis is leaving. I think he's very much kind of been a YOLO kind of guy, and I'm going to do what I want to do. And you're talking about three votes there in play at least. You know, Rand Paul has his differences with the president. You start to lose three or four votes in the Senate. Not to mention, you know, the Murkowski and Collins, you know, factor there. I think they've got to be counting these votes very, very closely. And I would expect the confirmation battle could be pretty bruising, but Blanche seems like he's up, you know, for the challenge.
29: Fox News Senate anchor Shannon Bream, thank you so much.
30: You, Jess. Have a great day.

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12: 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Packages with other best if used by dates are unaffected by the recall. The affected products may contain cashews, pistachios, and cherries that are not marked in the product contents. The FDA says those contents could cause serious or life-threatening allergic reactions to some consumers who have an allergy or sensitivity to tree nuts or cherries. No illnesses have been reported in connection with the product. 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I'm Lisa Brady, Fox News.
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16: 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Remarkably fast when you consider they had 33 separate murders to consider.
17: I can't say at this moment what other nations will not go to the Summer Olympics in Moscow. Ours will not go.
18: I aim to try and tap that great American spirit that opened up this completely undeveloped continent from coast to coast and made it a great nation.
19: This individual, Mr. Chapman, came up behind him and called to him, Mr. Lenin, and then in a combat stance, he emptied the Charter Arms 38 caliber gun that he had with him and shot John Lennon.
20: News as it happens. News as it happens.
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1: Good morning. It's Friday, June 5th, 2026. I'm Ted Lindner. This is the Fox News Rundown. The votes are still being counted for the California primaries. Fox's Anita Vogel discusses what we know so far in the race.
2: Former Fox host Steve Hilton still has a slight lead over former HHS Secretary Javier Becerra in the primary for governor. And in the L.A. mayor's race, Spencer Pratt is still trailing Mayor Karen Bass. But progressive city councilwoman Nithya Raman is closing the gap. The most time-consuming aspect of tabulating the votes is that so much of the state votes by mail. California is one of eight states plus D.C. that automatically mail ballots to all active registered voters. And voters can drop their absentee ballots at drop boxes, voting centers, or at the post office on election day.
1: It could take a few weeks to tally the final results. A federal appeals court will hear arguments to consider if construction on the president's new White House ballroom can go forward. Fox's Jessica Rosenthal with more.
3: A lower court judge had ordered that construction on the new ballroom stop. Judge Richard Leon agreed with the National Trust for Historic Preservation, which had sued, saying the changes require congressional approval. But a three-judge appellate panel allowed construction to move forward through at least early June when they hear arguments. The deputy director of the Secret Service has filed documents explaining that stopping this project could put lives in danger. And during the appeals process, President Trump has confirmed details about renovations to the Presidential Emergency Operations Center under the ballroom, stating it has bomb shelters, medical facilities, bulletproof glass, biodefense, and communications throughout. Jessica Rosenthal, Fox News.
1: President Trump is going to be returning to the battleground state of Wisconsin today. Fox's Jeff Manasso has more on that.
4: The White House says President Trump will visit Chippewa County, Wisconsin, discussing his working families' tax cuts that it says has delivered an average of $2,600 in savings to rural Wisconsinites and saved over 55,000 family farms in Wisconsin by permanently cutting the death tax. That the president's America First policies have created unprecedented global market access for American farmers and removed burdensome and unnecessary EPA requirements. The president's stop will likely include a visit from U.S. Rep. Republican Tom Tiffany, who represents the Chippewa County area and who's been endorsed by the president in this year's open race for governor. Jeff Manasso, Fox News.
1: So how about a free donut today? Well, it's National Donut Day on this Friday, June 5th. Fox's Tanya J. Powers has more on where to pick them up.
5: National Donut Day means free donuts at shops large and small across the country, with big names like Dunkin' and Krispy Kreme participating. Established by the Salvation Army in 1938, it's celebrated on the first Friday in June to honor the organization's donut lassies and donut girls, the women who traveled to France to serve donuts and snacks to soldiers during World War I. To mark the day, the Salvation Army is distributing donuts to veterans in several cities across the U.S. and have planned other events in Washington, D.C. Krispy Kreme is giving away a free donut, no purchase necessary. While at Dunkin', customers get a free donut with a drink purchase. Tanya J. Powers, Fox News.
1: Los Angeles officials are warning soccer fans about scams ahead of the World Cup. Fox's Kristen Goodwin is there with more.
6: In a post on Instagram, the LA County Sheriff's Department says cyber criminals are creating fake FIFA websites and social media ads that closely resemble legitimate ticketing and checkout pages, noting these sites may steal login credentials, personal information, credit card numbers, and payments, urging folks to go directly to the official FIFA website before buying World Cup tickets or related products, and not to rely on sponsored ads, social media posts, text messages, Telegram, or WhatsApp links, or offers that appear unusually cheap or urgent. Also telling fans to be cautious of sellers requesting payment through cryptocurrency, wire transfer, peer-to-peer payment apps, gift cards, or other methods that are difficult to reverse. Kristen Goodwin, Fox News.
1: And on this Friday morning, I'm Ted Lindner. 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
2: 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New World Screwworm was recently confirmed in the southern United States. Russ Daly, a veterinarian with South Dakota State University Extension, says early detection, response, and population control can help manage the pest. We'll find out more on Brown Field right after this.
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2: Daly with South Dakota State University Extension says livestock producers should be closely monitoring animals for signs of New World screwworm.
5: We're really talking about a maggot infestation, larvae of the flies that deposit the eggs into a wound, and the larvae feed on the actual flesh and the secretions and the tissue on the living animal. You know, anybody anywhere should really be looking at their cattle and making sure that anything unusual gets checked out. A wound that doesn't heal, something where you can see an active larvae, you know, infestation on animals shaking their heads or scratching, you know, these animals will be pretty painful, and it's not something that goes away on its own. It's something that's just going to get worse and worse. You should get that animal in and get some attention from a veterinarian to actually, you know, rule out if it's the normal kind of thing we see or if it's something more unusual. And if the veterinarian suspects that it might be something more unusual, then they will alert the state officials and make sure that the diagnosis gets done. It's definitely not something you want to just rush away, even though an affected farm will have some movement restrictions and some restrictions placed on them. It's the right thing to do as far as not allowing this to get into your neighbors or to an adjoining operation or adjoining county. Some of the things that we are used to using normally in cattle herd, injectable parasiticide products such as the ivermectin type of products, can treat the larvae. In some cases where there's deep wounds or extensive wounds, a veterinarian will have to get in and actually physically clean that wound out, but we do have some topical spray kind of things, pour on things, and some injectable things that will help treat those infested animals.
2: Daly says it can get costly to have the pest, which is why early detection is so important for managing risk.
5: If you have an animal that's infested, you've got treatment costs, you've got veterinary costs, you've got the lost weight gain in that animal, and you potentially have an animal that dies from it. So there's that direct effect on the animals. But then indirectly, you know, what other preventative treatments are you going to have to use? The cost of labor to round up the animals and the cost of the drugs to prevent it in some of those adjacent contact animals. You might be under some movement restrictions. If you're under a movement restriction where you can't move them when you want them to, then you've got to worry about, well, how am I going to feed these animals a little longer until I can get them moved?
2: I'm Kara Hart with Managing for Profit on Brown Field.
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7: Overcast skies overnight with lows around 61. Southerly winds around 5 miles per hour. Sunshine mixed with clouds at times. Friday, slight chance of thunderstorms. Daytime highs approaching 88. I'm meteorologist Jennifer Wojcicki from News Talk WJAG AM 780 and 105.9 FM. Right now, 64.

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1: I'm Maria Bartiromo, and this is the Fox Business Report.
2: Stocks ending Thursday mixed. The Dow surging 875 points, S&P gaining 31, NASDAQ losing 23. Lots of big tech losers Thursday, including Ciena, Broadcom, Arm Holdings, and Micron Technology. Wall Street winners Thursday include Humana, United Health, Blackstone, and Robinhood. Meanwhile, Bitcoin has been on the decline. Market watcher Lou Bassanese says Wall Street should not be concerned about the cryptocurrency's slump.
3: I think it's a positive indicator for the stock market because no longer do you need to speculate in Bitcoin when you can speculate in AI stocks. And here's the key distinction between the two. Bitcoin is only a price chart. AI stocks have fundamentals. They have earnings. They have revenue. They have margins. All these things that you can actually say it's cheap or expensive.
2: A key economic indicator, the jobs report for May, is scheduled to be released Friday. And that's your Fox Business Report. I'm Laura Cantor, invested in you.
0: This is the Fox News Rundown.
4: People around the nation are pushing back against the construction of data centers, many expressing concerns of the environmental impacts, noise, heat, and the amount of water and energy these centers need to power themselves, to process, store, and transmit the massive amounts of digital information necessary to support artificial intelligence. Executives like OpenAI CEO Sam Altman say harm can be contained.
5: You can require energy be built out along with data centers. You can put data centers in very different places. I think the government's got a big toolkit here.
4: While some, like this Michigan resident in Saline Township, argue that companies are ignoring the people.
6: They're the ones making the money off it. The little people are going to get pushed to the side. We're a township and we got pushed to the side.
4: But while data centers are critical to the AI revolution, they may also serve an important national security purpose.
7: Data centers are not just commercial real estate or affecting people at a local level as a zoning issue.
4: David Deptula is retired U.S. Air Force Lieutenant General and Dean of the Mitchell Institute for Aerospace Studies. He recently wrote about the military need for data centers in the Washington Post.
7: They really have become critical to national security. And I've got to tell you, if America wants to win the artificial intelligence or AI race, and if they want to preserve military superiority and deter China and then fight effectively in the future, we need the ability to store, process, protect, and move massive volumes of data at speed and scale. I'm reminded about back, I can't believe it's been this long, but, 18 years ago, I was the Air Force's Chief of Intelligence, Surveillance, and Reconnaissance. And one of the lines I came up with at that time was, hey, we're swimming in sensors, so we have to be careful that we don't drown in data. Well, guess what? I mean, that was 15 years ago. We're now at a point where we're accumulating vast amounts of data, much greater than we were back then.
4: So in your column, you talked about the Chinese outpacing the United States when it comes to these data centers. They have many more. Why does clearly China sees the benefit of these data centers? Why isn't it taking off here in the U.S.? And what can you tell us about the Chinese threat?
7: Well, China understands the strategic value of infrastructure. So it's built at remarkable speed in railroads, manufacturing, shipbuilding, electronics, nuclear power, you name it. Now, China's also making data infrastructure a national priority. And so that should get our attention. This isn't just about commercial competition between American tech companies and Chinese tech companies. It's a strategic competition between two systems. China's trying to build the industrial, digital, and military base to dominate the next era of power. So if the United States slows itself down through permitting paralysis, grid bottlenecks, and local bans, We're giving the Chinese an opening. So, you know, that's the issue there. And I got to tell you, the Wall Street Journal just recently issued a report that should be a warning light. You know, in it, they talk about the demand for AI and cloud infrastructure as exploding. But the fact of the matter is the physical build-out that's required to support that is not keeping pace. So the problem's not just money. And this is why I wrote that article. It's about perceptions and understanding and folks not realizing the importance of these data centers to national security. And so from a defense perspective, you know, that can be dangerous because if data infrastructure becomes a choke point, then all our ambitions for artificial intelligence, military modernization, and our ability to compete with China is going to become vulnerable. So we can't have a national strategy for AI without a national strategy for the infrastructure that makes AI possible.
4: So for people at home, you know, we're speaking in some general terms here about this information. You mentioned, you know, these data centers for the military are used to link shooters, intelligence analysts, decision makers. What kind of things are in these warehouses? What is this data?
7: Essentially, you know, it's pretty boring, but they are banks and banks of processors, you know, to make it very easy to understand for an average citizen. It's racks and racks of, you know, what people at home experience is either a desktop computer.
4: Right. But the information, like general, what kind of information is on these?
7: Oh, servers? My goodness.
4: Is it targeting data? What are we talking about here? Is it maps? Is it phone calls?
7: Virtually everything. The volumes of data that are required to train, operate, update, and sustain military operations. So you're looking at the entire spectrum of, number one, intelligence, surveillance, and reconnaissance data. Number two, capability information, both about current capabilities, friendly systems, as well as adversary systems. Number three, the control information. I mean, if we want autonomous aircraft and intelligent missile defenses and resilient and robust space systems, you have to have the data that's required to keep track of what's going on with each one of these systems in real time. And then the data that if you want to be able to do advanced targeting, you need to know what's going on with our adversaries in real time. If you want to accomplish predictive logistics to reduce the impact if something goes wrong on your ship that you're sailing on or your aircraft that you're flying, then you need data about the actual operating systems of the vehicles that you're operating on. If you want faster decision making, then you need to have the data surrounding those decisions that need to be acted upon. So, you know, artificial intelligence is the ability to reach into the panoply of data that exists. Let's just put it in, you know, on the internet to be able to access that information. And now, you know, I mentioned the internet. It's what we're talking about in the security situation is much, much more than the internet, because all of what I just mentioned from a national security perspective is not something that you share on the internet, but just to try to get folks to understand the kind of information that's necessary. And so I hope that helps a little bit explain what it is that is being stored in these data centers.
4: It does. It also, I could not help about thinking about the U.S.'s war with Iran right now. And I imagine Iran has some of this capability. Is this the first time the U.S. has faced an adversary with access to this type of information? Satellite photos, you know, satellite reconnaissance aircraft, you know, Is this the first time we have faced an adversary in war that had some of this capability?
7: No, I wouldn't say it's the first time, but as...
4: Did the Taliban have data centers in Afghanistan?
7: Yeah, no, they didn't.
4: Iraqis?
7: They had access to the internet, okay? Listen,
4: okay.
7: You mentioned early on, I'm the guy that wrote the attack plan for each and every day of Operation Desert Storm. But the intelligence that we had was all handled in... let me put it this way, in a very rudimentary way when it came to storage and processing, and generally information might have been shared electronically, but it's certainly all that intelligence, surveillance, and reconnaissance stuff. Look, I was using photographs that sometimes were 6 months to 2 years old. Okay, there was no such thing as... immediate real-time information that you could get with access to the internet in a credit card like you can today. And so as time has gone on, ISIS didn't have data centers, but they could connect to the internet and you could get access to overhead imagery through things like Google Earth. I would have given my entire, a year's worth of pay to have had that kind of real-time data. And it is just becoming, it's exploded with access to space and the proliferation of commercial systems in space. I mean, my goodness, stuff that was at a top secret, compartmented level of information just 5 years ago is now available on the internet to anybody who wants it and who can pay for it. Iran has, we're fighting an advanced group of folks who collect data and probably have stored it in ways that we haven't run into before. But it's certainly not as new as one might expect.
4: General Deptula, thank you so much for joining the Fox News Rundown.
7: My pleasure. Thanks, Lucas.

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6: The Department of War has designated Anthropic as a supply chain risk. This means defense vendors and contractors have to show that they don't use

0: Anthropic as a supply chain risk. This means defense vendors and contractors have to show that they don't use Anthropic's models in their work with the Pentagon. Anthropic is the first American company to be publicly named a supply chain risk. Fox Business spoke to a member of Anthropic's National Security Council, and he stressed that the move is not only unprecedented, but that their position is being misunderstood. Here is Josh Hodges.
1: We got one of the top three American AI companies being penalized in an extreme fashion for raising concern over future capabilities, the impacts that could have on warfighters, as well as sort of general population.
0: In a memo, Anthropic CEO Dario Amodei said they have been having productive conversations with the Department of War about, quote, ways we could serve the department. The Undersecretary of War saying on X that there is no active negotiation with Anthropic. For Fox on Tech, I'm Madison Allworth, Fox Business.
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3: Reverend Jesse Jackson made a run for the presidency in 1984. In a speech, he apologized for remarks made referring to New York as, quote, Hymie Town.
4: If in my high moments I have done some good, shed some light, healed some wounds, if in my low moments, in word, deed, or attitude, through some error of temper, taste, or tone, I have caused anyone discomfort, created pain, that was not my truest self. If there were occasions when my grape turned into a raisin, and my jaw bell lost its resonance, please forgive me. Charge it to my head and not to my heart.
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5: This is a Fox News alert. I'm Sue Guzman. The Senate, after an all-night session, passes a $70 billion immigration enforcement bill without limits on the $1.8 billion Trump settlement fund. 18 House Republicans joining Democrats as the House passed an aid package Thursday to Ukraine. Ukraine's President Zelensky calling for a face-to-face meeting with Russian President Vladimir Putin for peace talks to end the war. President Trump says he supports the idea.
6: I think it would be great if they met. They should get it done.
5: One person is dead, multiple people injured in a shooting at a home in Birmingham, Alabama. Birmingham Police Officer Darrell Freeman.
7: Well, we have been told by community members that that location rarely has any incidents, so this is actually shocking to us that something of that nature occurred there. But like I said, we'll continue to investigate and see what transpired in these incidents.
5: America's listening to Fox News.

0: 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Now a look at sports.
1: High drama in Game 2 of the Stanley Cup Final Thursday between the Vegas Golden Knights and the Carolina Hurricanes. Another back-and-forth contest between these two teams. Vegas was up 2-0 entering the third period until Carolina scored two goals to tie it. And then the captains for both teams traded goals of their own to send the game to overtime, tied 3-3. But Carolina emerged victorious. Seth Jarvis with the game-winning goal as the Hurricanes win it 4-3 to tie the series up at a game apiece. Game 3 is on Saturday in Las Vegas. That's your sports on the Fox News Rundown. Tony Genualdo, Fox News.
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3: How about our friend Acho? I was looking at some tweets when I sat down. Our guy Emmanuel Acho, uncomfortable conversations with a complete one quarter into the NBA Finals, and Brunson is affirming the concerns that people have about small guards being able to win it. The closer you get, the more physical it gets. So far, Brunson's body is betraying him. Despite a leg injury, Brunson scored 30 in 37 minutes. Skip Bayless, he had to chime in. What is wrong with these people? Seriously, what is wrong with them? I mean, honest to God, Finals lights are just too big and bright for these Knicks tonight. Really? Huh. I'm just telling you, you guys have listened to complete morons for a long, long, long, long time. And it's time to stop. But Jalen Brunson was insane in the second half. For Outkicks, don't at me. I'm Dan Dockich, and this is Fox News Rundown.
0: History isn't just in textbooks. 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
3: The insufferable Scott Pelley out at 60 Minutes. Two words for that. Thank God. Hi, everyone. Here's a little exercise for you. The next time you have a meeting with your fellow staff members, no matter where you work, during that meeting, stand up and tell your boss that he is murdering the company. Then go even further and ask if the boss even has the qualifications to be the boss in the first place. That is exactly what Scott Pelley did this week when he hijacked a meeting with his new executive producer, Nick Bilton, and said those exact things to his face in front of everybody. So would you get fired if you did such a thing? Rhetorical question. Of course you would. And that's exactly what happened to Scott Pelley, who seems to think he's the next Mike Wallace or Walter Cronkite, two legends of CBS News past. In recent years, the inmates running the asylums at CNN and MSNBC showed that you can defy management publicly, you could call out the boss and suffer no consequences. Well, there's a new sheriff in town at CBS News and at 60 Minutes. And finally, accountability is back. Two more words. Thank God. I'm Joe Concha.
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0: Are you paying too much for term life insurance? There's a tremendous price war among the major term life companies. Rates have dropped dramatically in the past 2 years. For example, a man age 45 non-tobacco user, $1 million of coverage is only $75 per month, level for the next 10 years. Or a man age 50 non-tobacco user can buy a half.
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4: They pulled an all-nighter at the Senate. I'm Dave Anthony, Fox News, finally wrapping up a little over an hour ago.
5: I missed both. The yeas are 52, the nays are 47. This bill, as amended, is passed.
4: Approving nearly $70 billion to fund Border Patrol and immigration enforcement through 2029. No Democrats voted for that, as they call ICE out of control and demand reforms, but they couldn't block the funding because the GOP used a special process that could not be filibustered. The bill goes to the House next.
6: Senators put forth a number of amendments. One proposed by Minority Leader Chuck Schumer would have required a ban on a fund meant to make payments to those who claimed the government has been weaponized against them. Republicans Susan Collins of Maine, Dan Sullivan of Alaska, and John Houston of Ohio voted for it.
4: That's Fox's Jessica Rosenthal. But ultimately, the amendment failed. Nearly $1.8 billion in that fund set up as part of President Trump's IRS lawsuit settlement intended to pay those who claim they were political targets of the Biden Justice Department. Acting Attorney General Todd Blanche told lawmakers in both parties opposing the fund it will not be set up after all. There's still no deal to end the Iran conflict, but President Trump says as talks continue.
7: They will never have a nuclear weapon.
8: So again, the president maintaining that the U.S. will win either militarily or on paper, even as peace talks stall. With no timeline as to when the conflict in the Middle East will end, though, Ukrainian President Volodymyr Zelensky is taking steps to end the war in his country. He's proposing direct engagement with Russian President Vladimir Putin, saying it would be wrong to wait until Europe returns to the center of attention.
4: Fox's Madeline Rivera. There's a new push for the U.S. to give Ukraine more help in the war against Russia. The House approved a new security package, $1.5 billion in assistance, $8 billion in loans, and it would extend a program for the Pentagon to send weapons and military equipment. Democrats pushed the bill, got 18 Republicans to support it, but President Trump opposes that Ukraine aid and could veto the measure. 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
4: While the U.S. military remains ready if the ceasefire with Iran collapses and fighting resumes in full force, War Secretary Pete Hegseth welcomed new troops during a special ceremony at the U.S. Chamber of Commerce.
20: Secretary Hegseth congratulated the newly sworn-in service members on their decision to serve.
21: That'll change the trajectory of your life, and you won't regret for a moment what you've done and where you're going.
20: The secretary also called for greater recognition of enlistees at high school graduations and other ceremonies throughout the country.
21: Those young Americans who've made the biggest of decisions and the best of decisions, which is to put on the uniform, the cloth of our country, and serve our nation.
20: He also reminded the new troops of the tradition they must now protect.
21: When it comes to freedom, and it comes to the ability to defend it, there's only one place like the United States of America.
20: Kevin Uretsky, Fox News.
4: We will get a key update to the economy this morning on hiring and unemployment.
22: The non-farm payrolls report will provide data on the strength of the labor market in May, signaling if the spike in oil prices resulting from the Iran conflict are starting to have a long-term impact on the economy. Investors and analysts will be particularly looking at whether there was a slowdown in job creation following April's better-than-expected results.
4: Fox's Laura Cantor, the unemployment rate is expected to remain 4.3% last month. On Wall Street, ahead of the report, stock futures are mixed like yesterday when the Dow surged up 874 points to a new record high, but the Nasdaq dropped 23. Overtime drama in the battle for hockey's Stanley Cup. Gostis Bear. For the Hurricanes, beating the Golden Knights 4-3 in OT on ABC. Carolina ties the NHL Final 1-1. Game 3 is in Vegas tomorrow. Game 2 of the NBA Finals tonight in San Antonio. The New York Knicks beat the Spurs in the opener. I'm Dave Anthony, and this is Fox News.
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24: Slight chance for storms today. Otherwise, a mix of clouds and sun. High temperatures reach up to 88. Winds out of the south, around 5 miles per hour. Partly cloudy skies tonight. Slight chance of thunderstorms. Lows level off around 60. High temperatures reach up to 91 tomorrow. I'm meteorologist Paul Frobley for News Talk WJAG AM 780 at 105.9 FM. Right now, it's 63 degrees.
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26: This is America in the Morning from Westwood One. Good morning, I'm John Trout. It's Friday, June 5th, 2026. Here's what's coming up on America in the Morning.
27: Former Attorney General Pam Bondi blames President Trump's nominee to replace her for the DOJ's handling of the Epstein files. I'm John Stolness in Washington.
28: Republicans have cleared a first hurdle as they try to pass a bill funding President Trump's immigration enforcement agencies. Sagar Meghani, Washington.
29: President Trump's pick to replace Tulsi Gabbard is not a permanent one, according to the president. I'm Clayton Neville.
30: Dramatic video from the dashboard camera of a truck driving pastor captured what appears to be a woman trying to escape a kidnapping. I'm Jennifer King.
31: On Wall Street, the Dow opens at a new record high this morning as investors rotated out of some of the big chip names. I'm Jessica Ettinger.
32: The NBA banned two people for life from its arenas after one of them was arrested shortly after running onto the court. I'm Haya Pinchwani.
26: All ahead on America in the Morning. It's 7 after. In closed-door testimony, former Attorney General Pam Bondi told lawmakers last month her deputy, now President Trump's nominee to take her job, Todd Blanche, was the one responsible for the Justice Department's handling of the Jeffrey Epstein files and investigation. John Stolness has that story from Washington.
27: According to a transcript released by the House Oversight Committee, Bondi said dozens of times in an hours-long interview that Blanche was the one in charge of handling the release of the Epstein files, quote, from the beginning. Representative Robert Garcia, the top-ranking Democrat on the committee, speaking on MS Now.
0: She mentioned Todd Blanche almost 100 times, and 50 of those times, she directly went back and blamed Todd Blanche for all sorts of problems within the Epstein investigation.
27: Garcia and other Democrats are upset Bondi's deposition wasn't videotaped.
0: What we should have done is seen a video of a deposition under oath, but Republicans refused to videotape the interview. They refused to put her under oath. And that is shameful. We need transparency on the Epstein investigation, and Republicans refuse to do that.
27: The committee subpoenaed her back in March to answer questions about her handling of the Epstein files. Bondi angered many Trump supporters with false promises about the documents she would release. Blanche has been interim attorney general since Bondi's firing, and the president announced Wednesday he is nominating Blanche to take the position permanently. At a news conference on fraud in Ohio, Blanche reacted to the president's nomination.
1: Obviously, I'm honored and humbled that the president indicated he's going to nominate me today. I was with him last night at the dinner when he said that. I will work with the senators. I have a good relationship with the Senate on both sides. I don't say no to phone calls. I'll meet with anybody that wants to meet with me.
27: Republican Congressman Mike Lawler tells CNN Blanche and Bondi did an excellent job releasing the files and adhering to the law.
2: They dedicated over 500 attorneys during the holiday time period to review all of these documents to make sure that information that was classified or should not have been released was not.
27: Republican Senate Majority Leader John Thune said Thursday it was, quote, hard to say whether Blanche can win confirmation as Attorney General. Blanche is under fire for the nearly $1.8 billion anti-weaponization fund he says is no longer active. John Stolness, Washington.
26: It was a busy Thursday and Thursday night in the U.S. Senate, thanks to what's called a vote-a-rama, as senators worked to put together a passable bill to fund immigration enforcement, while Democrats worked to block the so-called anti-weaponization bill and other projects favored by President Trump, and the GOP works to get a standing bill over the finish line. Washington correspondent Sagar Magani reports on what some senators were saying.
3: Senate Republicans have cleared a first hurdle as they try to pass a bill funding President Trump's immigration enforcement agencies.
5: What you get is a secure border versus a broken border. What you get is ICE being able to do its job instead of being closed for business. To my Democratic colleagues, you're on the wrong side of this issue. You will find out in November.
6: We're voting on the Republicans' attempt to stuff more money into ICE and CBP without reforms right now. Democrats will try to do everything to both insist upon reforms, but also block things like President Trump's slush fund for January 6th attackers and his money for his ballroom.
3: Chuck Schumer's Democrats promised a series of amendments before the bill could pass.
8: Amendment after amendment, vote after vote, Republicans are going to have to answer.
3: Ohio Republican Bernie Moreno's response.
10: They are going to play so many games over the next 8, 9, 10 hours. Bring it on. Because what we will do today is we will make certain that communities are safe in this country.
3: Schumer opened with an amendment to permanently block the president's nearly $1.8 billion fund for allies who claim government persecution. Schumer's urging the GOP to ignore the administration's claims that it won't move ahead with the fund.
8: Republican senators need to stop playing dumb. They need to listen to the truth. And stop trusting these fools like Todd Blanche, who lies to the American people repeatedly.
3: That amendment failed, but more on the fund are coming, and it's unclear if GOP leaders will be able to beat them all back and pass the bill. Sagar Magani, Washington.
26: It's 12 after. When we return on America in the Morning, not all heroes wear capes. Some drive 18-wheelers. An amazing survival story from a truck-driving pastor. After these messages.
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0: This is America in the Morning. Portions of the Midwest under a severe weather threat today. With details, here's AccuWeather.com meteorologist LaTroy Thornton.
1: Following a couple of days in a row with severe weather risk in the eastern Dakotas, today does bring a reprieve for this area, although the Sioux Falls area of far southeastern South Dakota could still get into potent storms this afternoon and tonight. Otherwise, storms may bring hail, strong winds, even some tornadoes to a zone stretching from just south of Minneapolis through southern Minnesota, the I-90 corridor of Wisconsin and Illinois, much of northwestern Missouri, and all of Iowa.
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1: From both upper and lower Michigan, south and west, through the nation's center into south-central Colorado, eastern New Mexico, and all of Texas. In fact, storms may bring some especially intense downpours from central and southeast Texas into southern Louisiana, mainly by this afternoon that far to the east, though, although even western Arkansas could have some wet weather around at any time today. That leaves mainly dry conditions for the eastern seaboard and the west coast today, although a new storm arriving into the Pacific Northwest does bring some showers, along with cooler conditions for parts of western Oregon and Washington. The southwest does stay rather hot, though, with temperatures still 5 to 15 degrees above the historical average in the deserts, and that means triple digits. More heat also builds into parts of the I-95 corridor today, mainly from Virginia toward New York City, with highs today and tomorrow likely in the low to mid-90s. Today should feature relatively low humidity, but more moisture arrives tomorrow ahead of a cold front. In Carson City, Nevada, today brings sunshine, heat, and a gusty afternoon, the high 90. For Golden Valley, Minnesota, some sun gives way to an afternoon thunderstorm with a high of 80. I'm AccuWeather.com meteorologist LaTroy Thornton.
0: 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President Trump is addressing his selection to replace the Director of National Intelligence, who left her role following her husband's cancer diagnosis. Correspondent Clayton Neville reports.
3: Federal Housing Finance Regulator Bill Pulte was tapped by President Trump to replace Director of National Intelligence Tulsi Gabbard, but according to the president, it's not a permanent gig for Pulte.
4: It's an acting position. It's not a permanent. He's not going to be permanent because, you know, I don't think he'd want to be permanent, but he'll be very good. Again, it's not a permanent position. We're interviewing people right now.
3: The president was pressed about Pulte's experience or lack thereof by reporters in the area of national intelligence.
4: Well, I do, and I think he does, actually, because he's smart, because a lot of national security. I wasn't greatly experienced in national security, and I think I've done a really great job with it. A lot of people would say that.
3: Trump didn't expand on why he picked Pulte, but did suggest to reporters that Pulte may find out some things about rigged elections, a potential reference to unproven claims of fraud by Trump in the 2020 election that he lost to Joe Biden. I'm Clayton Neville.
0: It almost sounds like a movie script. A truck-driving church pastor saves the day when he stops an alleged kidnapping attempt. Correspondent Jennifer King reports it was a real-life rescue on a South Carolina highway.
5: Dramatic video from the dashboard camera of a truck-driving pastor captured what appears to be a woman trying to escape a kidnapping. Anthony Moore was driving in Aiken County, South Carolina last Friday when a woman with her hands cuffed behind her back ran into his path.
6: And it was a young lady running, and that person in the car was seemingly trying to run him over.
5: According to a sheriff's report, the woman was taking a walk when a suspect in a green Cadillac came from behind her and told her he was with the police. She said he took her phone and social security card, put her in handcuffs, and placed her in the back seat of the car. When he stopped by a gated property and went to rummage in the trunk, she was able to climb over the front seat and escape through the driver's side door.
6: And she said, "Please help me. He's trying to kidnap me." And he pulled up beside me and her in the other lane and said that, showed me the side of a badge. What looks to be a badge.
5: The suspect, Jonathan Willard of New Ellington, has been jailed on one count each of kidnapping and impersonation of a law enforcement officer. I'm Jennifer King.
0: It's 18 after. When we return on America in the Morning, the Friday Jobs Report. Artificial intelligence, now responsible for double-digit job cuts. That and more after these messages.
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0: It's 20 past. Welcome back. You're with America in the Morning. And on what was moving the markets yesterday, here's CNBC's Jessica Ettinger with Friday Business.
16: Wall Street opens this morning with the Dow at a new record high, surging nearly 900 points yesterday for that record close. Investors took money away from some of the big chip names like Broadcom and Micron, and they put it to work in some of the staples, including United Healthcare, which led the Dow higher. Job cuts rose in May. Here's CNBC's Kelly Evans.
17: Job cuts rose 16% in May to the highest May total since 2020, according to Challenger Gray and Christmas. And AI was cited as the leading cause of those cuts.
16: Cuts are one thing, but can the U.S. keep its job creation streak going? We get that May employment report this morning from the Labor Department. In both March and April, the U.S. added jobs, and the forecast is for some modest job gains last month, too. Petco shares fell 6% yesterday on some mixed quarterly results. Chewy shares were down 1%. Consumers may be looking to cut some of their pet care costs. Here's CNBC Mad Money host Jim Cramer with CNBC's Carl Quintanilla.
18: But some of these, you know, Chewy's and the Petco's of the world have been warning about a consumer that has to cut somewhere.
19: It's kind of, you don't usually cut the dog. Well, maybe cut the dog toys, right? The scrap consumer.
16: Food inflation is real. Nearly $7 a pound now on average for ground beef in the latest Consumer Price Index report. You could pay even more for beef now that the new world screw worm is here.
20: The three-week-old calf in Texas tested positive for New World screw worm, the first case in the cattle herd since 1966.
16: Well, it's not really a worm. It's a parasitic fly. But the larva, which looks like a worm, especially infests newborn calves, which can die quickly without treatment. Now, CNBC's Pippa Stevens reports that a big outbreak could lead to an even smaller U.S. herd and higher beef prices, unless the public just becomes disturbed by the whole idea of eating the meat.
20: Demand is where we could possibly see some softness thanks to the New World screwworm. This is not a food safety issue. Animals that recover from New World screwworm can enter the food supply, but consumers might be a little bit reluctant to buy beef for the time being.
16: The USDA does have strict protocols to try to prevent the spread. On today's watch list, it is a Jobs Friday. As we told you, the May employment report comes out this morning from the Labor Department. New in theaters, Lionsgate's Power Ballad, Paramount's Scary Movie, and Amazon's Masters of the Universe. Plus, it's National Donut Day. Deals and discounts at different chains this morning. Krispy Kreme will just hand you a donut. You don't have to buy anything. You do have to buy a beverage to get a free donut at Dunkin'.
0: CNBC's Jessica Ettinger. Seconds and feet may have been all that separated this flight from tragedy. That story and more when America in the Morning returns after these messages.
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0: It's 26 after. America in the Morning continues. The pilot claims he thought the plane was low, but just not that low. Correspondent Ed Donahue reports on what the NTSB has so far uncovered regarding a near-catastrophic plane crash in New Jersey.
1: Federal investigators released their initial report on a jet that struck a light pole that struck a truck on a highway last month while landing at Newark Liberty International Airport in New Jersey. The National Transportation Safety Board said the co-pilot of the United Airlines jet had recognized the plane was coming in low, but didn't realize it in time to abort a landing attempt. The plane hit a light pole. Debris from the light pole struck the top of a bakery truck. The driver suffered minor injuries.
2: They felt something over the threshold, and there's a hole in the side of the airplane.
1: Crew members on the flight from Venice, Italy, also recall hearing a loud thump and feeling a mild jolt just before touchdown. 200 people were on the plane. No one was hurt. Airline safety expert Jeff Guzzetti said the report suggests the captain was challenged by strong winds and a short runway. I'm Ed Donahue.
0: There was a serious lapse of security at Game 1 of the NBA Finals in San Antonio. Correspondent Haya Panjwani reports on a teenage spectator that ran onto the court while the game was in progress to take a selfie with one of basketball's biggest stars.
3: The NBA banned two people for life from its arenas after one of them was arrested shortly after running onto the court during Game 1 of the NBA Finals and appearing to take a selfie next to Victor Wembanyama. The San Antonio Spurs did not appear bothered by the incident, which occurred during the fourth quarter of Game 1 between the Spurs and the New York Knicks. The NBA didn't disclose what role the second banned person, who didn't run the court, played in the incident. The game was stopped for 1 minute and 29 seconds before it resumed with a jump ball. I'm Haya Pujwani.
0: America in the Morning is produced by Jeff McKay and Tom Cusick. I'm John Trout. This is Westwood One.
4: I'm Stuart Varney, and this is the Fox Business Report.
5: This morning, the Labor Department releases the monthly employment report for May. Economists will be watching for trends in the report after April's stronger-than-expected job gains of 115,000. The forecasts range from 85,000 to 95,000 new jobs created in May, with the unemployment rate holding steady at 4.3%. David Nicholas of Nicholas Wealth Management says stock investors have been focused on how companies are holding up more than the Iran conflict.
6: There's very strong earnings. So I think earnings are driving or in the driver's seat. As long as companies continue to be profitable, at some point, if this drags on into the fall, into 27, that will impact stocks.
5: Also today, there's an update on consumer credit for April. That's your Fox Business Report. I'm Jenny Coselda. 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

0: I'm CJ Papa. The Votorama in the Senate now complete, lasting about 17 hours, ending just before 5 a.m. Eastern.
1: On this vote, the yeas are 52, the nays are 47. This bill, as amended, is passed.
0: Republican senators greenlight $70 billion to fund President Trump's immigration enforcement agencies, including ICE and CBP, for 3 years through the end of his second term. Nothing about the president's ballroom made it through. The bill goes to the House, which is not in session today. President Trump still pushing for peace with Iran.
2: Main parts of the deal is they can't have a nuclear weapon.
0: Now, the president hits the road today, traveling to Chippewa County, Wisconsin, speaking to farmers, touting the savings for them and the One Big Beautiful Bill. Maine's primary is Tuesday, and battled Democratic Senate candidate Graham Plattner campaigns today with Senator Bernie Sanders and Representatives Alexandria Ocasio-Cortez and Ro Khanna. 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
4: Slight chance for storms today. Otherwise, a mix of clouds and sun. High temperatures reach up to 88. Winds out of the south, around 5 miles per hour. Partly cloudy skies tonight. Slight chance of thunderstorms. Lows level off around 60. High temperatures reach up to 91 tomorrow. I'm meteorologist Paul Frobley for News Talk WJAG AM 780 105.9 FM. Right now, it's 63 degrees.

0: This is America in the Morning from Westwood One. Coming up this half hour,
1: a fraud crackdown in Ohio.
2: These numbers are staggering, but just the tip of the iceberg.
1: I'm Joan Jones.
3: Testimony begins in the Texas murder trial of a teenager accused of stabbing another student athlete at a track meet. I'm Clayton Neville.
4: Hezbollah has rejected the latest ceasefire agreement reached between Israel and the Lebanese government. I'm Karen Chemas.
5: Former Trump National Security Advisor John Bolton will plead guilty in a classified information case. Sagar Meghani, Washington.
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0: We're back on America in the Morning, hot and cold, a tale of two cities in the West. Here's AccuWeather.com meteorologist LaTroy Thornton.
1: After a bit of a warm day for some in the Pacific Northwest on Thursday, today brings the approach of a cold front into the region, and that does mean more showers around for northwestern Oregon and especially western parts of Washington State. The storm will also be enough to bring down temperatures in that part of the West as highs sink to 5 to 10 degrees below the historical average later today and continue that way through the weekend. These cooler conditions eventually expand into much of western and northern Idaho, crossing the border into far western Montana, and spreading through the rest of Oregon, along with northwestern Nevada and northern California. However, it stays rather hot farther to the south for at least one more day, with temperatures instead 5 to 15 degrees above historical averages from the Central Valley of California south and east once again to the deserts of California, mainly southern Arizona, into and through the Las Vegas area, and even into southern Utah before temperatures gradually drop off at least a bit this weekend and especially into early next week. In terms of precipitation, the center of the nation remains a hotbed of activity, although some of the wet weather starts to work its way farther to the east through the Great Lakes region today. However, today's most potent thunderstorms are expected to develop within an area from northern Illinois and southwestern Wisconsin, south and west through Iowa, southern and eastern Nebraska, and all but southeastern Kansas, also reaching the Oklahoma Panhandle this afternoon and tonight, bringing the risk for damaging wind gusts of 60 to 70 miles per hour, as well as hail and the risk for tornadoes. However, the risk for showers and storms covers places from southern Mississippi westward to central New Mexico and Colorado, and as far to the north and east as the eastern Dakotas and lower Michigan. That's the weather across America. I'm AccuWeather.com meteorologist LaTroy Thornton.
0: 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I'm John Trout. The Trump administration's deep dive into fraud schemes that started in Minnesota has now landed in Ohio, where arrests have been made and several hoax businesses have been shuttered. Correspondent Joan Jones has the details after the acting attorney general and FBI director said Ohio is home to some of the most significant fraud schemes in the country.
2: I was visiting a facility called La Belle Home Health. It's run by a woman, Najumi Tatsing. You may not see her here today because she's in jail. And she went to jail because she was accused and convicted of taking billing practices to a level we had not seen before. She was billing for people who are deceased. Billing for dead people is a bad look in court. And it showed at her conviction.
3: Acting Attorney General Todd Blanche announcing a sweeping crackdown on fraud at a press conference Thursday.
4: Today we're announcing charges that were either unsealed today or over the past week against 14 defendants allegedly involved in fraud schemes targeting over $50 million here in Ohio.
3: The cases stem from Medicaid and health care fraud to COVID-19 relief fraud. One case involves four people charged with stealing $30 million in false Medicaid billing for children. FBI Director Kash Patel said he has seized three bank accounts containing almost $500,000 and 14 vehicles.
5: Well, they got caught. And not only did they get caught, so many others got caught. Just take a look at some of the vehicles that are here as part of their ill-gotten gains and proceeds. They didn't just take the money, they paraded it around the country.
3: Another case centered on the Paycheck Protection Program. Small Business Administration's Kelly Leffler.
6: Today, I'm here to announce suspensions for over 27,000 Ohio borrowers tied to $1.1 billion in suspected PPP fraud. As you've heard today, this task force is exposing the fraudsters, making them return what they stole, and sending them to jail.
3: Investigators even broke up a $15 million romance scam. The feds got help from Ohio Governor Mike DeWine. He recently instituted a six-month moratorium on new home health care and hospice businesses being able to become Medicaid providers. I'm Joan Jones.
0: Testimony is underway in the trial of a Texas teenager accused of stabbing another teen to death during a track meet last year. Correspondent Clayton Neville reports the high-profile trial has strict guidelines and no cameras are allowed in the courtroom.
7: Carmelo Anthony's being tried for the deadly stabbing of 17-year-old Austin Metcalf during a district track meet in Frisco outside Dallas. Anthony charged with first-degree murder. The students went to different high schools and didn't know each other. The case has caught national attention. Anthony Black and Metcalf White. But Metcalf's father told Fox News that race wasn't a factor in the confrontation that killed his son.
8: This was not a race thing. This is not a political thing. This is a human being thing.
7: Race, though, certainly a factor in the reaction to the case. Activists angered that none of the 12 jurors or alternates are black. Protesters and counter-protesters outside the Collin County Courthouse this week. Anthony's supporters, like his attorneys, claim self-defense.
9: Self-defense is not a crime. Self-defense is not a crime. Self-defense is not a crime.
7: Opening statements were made on Thursday. Anthony's lawyer said that their client experienced fear and chaos while having a confrontation with Metcalf and his brother under a tent at the track meet. The defense, though, didn't address why Anthony had a knife with him at the event.
10: Are they just trying to gloss over that fact? Because I know a lot of people, one of the things they want to know is, if he wasn't intending to hurt somebody, why was the knife there? It's not as if he had been threatened in the past and felt like he was in danger at the track meet. So why was the knife in his bag, and why did it come out of his bag? And those things weren't really answered.
7: Legal expert Todd Shapiro spoke with WFAA-TV in Dallas about the self-defense claim.
10: And you have a right to defend yourself. You have no duty to retreat. But in this situation, even they said that, you know, he put his hands on Carmelo, that Austin put his hands on Carmelo first. And even the state conceded that. Yeah, he tried to push him to get him out of the tent. And it was at that moment that he pulled the knife out already open and plunged it into his chest. And so, that's just a really, really tough set of circumstances, because there's no denying there was no deadly force, unless he thought he was going to take him and throw him down the bleachers.
7: The prosecution called the stabbing an unjustified, provoked murder. Day one of testimony brought a video expert analyzing surveillance footage that the defense calls grainy. Frisco Memorial High School track and football coach Robert Starr testified that weapons are not allowed at district sporting events. In Dallas, I'm Clayton Neville.
0: The Trump administration releases a statement joining the governments of Israel and Lebanon, agreeing to adopt a ceasefire between the two nations. But Hezbollah, which has been using Lebanon to attack Israel, says they will not abide by the agreement. Correspondent Karen Shamas reports fighting on Thursday killed 4 people in southern Lebanon, including a UN peacekeeper.
11: Hezbollah has rejected the latest ceasefire agreement reached between Israel and the Lebanese government, demanding a complete Israeli withdrawal. Thursday's announcement came as Israeli strikes killed at least 4 people and a UN peacekeeper. A statement by Hezbollah's leader, Naim Qassem, was read out by a news presenter for Hezbollah's Al-Manar news station. In the statement, Qassem said the agreement's demand that Hezbollah fighters leave southern Lebanon under fire would mean surrender to and achieving the enemy's goals. He added, "What we're concerned about is an end to the aggression, ceasefire, and Israel's withdrawal. The ongoing fighting in Lebanon, where Israeli forces have seized large swaths of the south, threatens efforts to end the U.S. and Israeli war with Iran and reopen the Strait of Hormuz. The Strait of Hormuz is a key transit point for oil and gas, whose closure has jolted the world economy." I'm Karen Shamas.
0: 17 till now, when we return on America in the Morning. From the Situation Room to the courtroom, a familiar face from the Trump White House faces legal trouble after these messages.
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0: 15 till. I'm John Trout. Welcome back. You're with America in the Morning. Former Trump administration national security advisor John Bolton is set to plead guilty in a classified information case accused of mishandling sensitive national security files. Washington correspondent Sagar Magani reports.
1: Former Trump National Security Advisor John Bolton will plead guilty in a classified information case. That's according to an AP source who says the plea is part of a deal with the Justice Department that could spare Bolton prison time. He was charged last year with 18 counts of either retaining or sharing notes with family members, which officials said had classified information. The charges came about 6 years after President Trump fired Bolton.
2: I think he's a bad guy, yeah, he's a bad guy. It's too bad, but that's the way it goes. That's the way it goes, right?
1: A person familiar with the deal says Bolton would plead guilty to one count. It would spare him prison time, but any punishment would ultimately be up to a judge. Sagar Magani, Washington.
0: The Pentagon is expected to cancel a plan to send Tomahawk missiles to Germany, partly because officials are concerned Russia will view it as an escalation. Politico is reporting that U.S. officials fear Moscow will retaliate if the Trump administration follows through on the effort to deploy precision missiles that could reach Russia. The Tomahawks have a range of 1,000 miles. The original deal was made during the Biden administration. And leave Berlin without defenses German leaders say they desperately need. This after the Pentagon last month canceled the deployment of 5,000 U.S. troops to Germany, a move that stunned European officials. The Court of Appeals in Colorado has tossed out the convictions of two paramedics linked to the death of Elijah McClain. Correspondent Ed Donahue reports.
3: A Colorado court reversed homicide convictions against two paramedics in the ketamine overdose death of Elijah McClain after the black man was pinned down by police. New trials are being ordered for Aurora Fire Rescue paramedics Jeremy Cooper and Peter Chukuniak. In 2019, McClain's final words, "I can't breathe," foreshadowed those of George Floyd a year later in Minneapolis. McClain had been forcibly restrained and put in a neck hole by police, who stopped him in response to a suspicious person complaint. Criminal charges against paramedics and emergency medical technicians involved in police custody cases are rare. Their defense attorneys argued they followed their training in giving ketamine, and prosecutors did not prove ketamine is what killed McClain. Cooper did not serve any prison time. Chukuniak was released from prison 2 years ago. I'm Ed Donahue.
0: The Kennedy Center on Thursday directed its employees to remove all references to President Trump from its communications to comply with a federal judge's order blocking the president's name from being added to the Performing Arts Center. The memo states staffers must immediately change email signatures, letterhead, and other documents to reflect the name as the John F. Kennedy Center for the Performing Arts, or Kennedy Center. The White House announced last year that the Kennedy Center's board voted unanimously to rename the cultural center to the Trump Kennedy Center, a move that created anger in the performing arts community. In the court's ruling, it was found that only Congress can make or change the name of that building. In tech news, researchers say platform algorithms are deliberately feeding us bad news. But the problem is, we asked for it. The new old tech guy, Chuck Palm, has that story.
4: Chances are, you're listening to this story on some sort of connected device. Even your car radio may be streaming through your phone. A new study shows that negativity bias may stop you from listening to the news. A psychologist at Wilfrid Laurier University published research this week showing that 40% of people globally now regularly avoid the news. That's the highest number ever recorded. No, it's not apathy. It's biology. Our brains are wired for negativity bias. In the wild, paying attention to threats keeps you alive. The brain that ignored those rustles in the grass left fewer descendants. So we evolved to lock on to bad news fast.

0: that keeps you alive. The brain that ignored those rustles in the grass left fewer descendants, so we evolved to lock onto bad news fast. The problem is, the same neurological alarm system is now being handed war, financial crisis, a climate event, a data breach, all before your first cup of coffee. Ironically, the platform knows that. A study of more than 105,000 headlines found that every negative word boosted click-through rates. So the algorithm responds by giving you more of what you just clicked on. If you're suffering from these symptoms, you're not alone. 17% of American adults now qualify for what researchers are calling problematic news consumption, and 61% of them report feeling genuinely unwell. And that's your last bit of bad news before the weekend. Visit thenewoldtechguy.com. I'm Chuck Palm.
1: Friday sports is in. Here's America in the Morning's Robert Workman.
2: The Carolina Hurricanes erased a two-goal third-period deficit, then edged the Golden Knights 4-3 in overtime to even up the Stanley Cup Finals at a game apiece last night. Brett Howden scored in each of the first two periods to give Vegas the lead, but Carolina got three goals in just over a five-minute span midway through the third to go in front. The Knights then pulled their goalie. Mark Stone sent the game to OT, but Seth Jarvis won it for the Canes with a power play goal 4 minutes in.
3: It's huge to be able to contribute to a win and help the team out like that's nice. Get the power play going even more after Jordo follow his lead and just keep this wave rolling now.
2: Game 3 Saturday in Vegas. The Knicks meet the Spurs in Game 2 of the NBA Finals tonight in San Antonio. Baseball, the Orioles scored six times in the first inning and ripped the Red Sox 8-2. Giants outslugged the Brewers 12-9. Casey Schmidt homered on the first pitch of the game. Eric Haas belted a grand slam to put it on ice. Diamondbacks tied it with two in the eighth. Then Ketel Marte ended it with a homer in the ninth as they dogged the Dodgers 3-2. Cubs got four in the bottom of the ninth to edge the A's 7-6. Pete Crow Armstrong with the walk-off blooper. Royals topped the Twins 8-6 on a pinch-hit two-run single by Josh Rojas in the top of the ninth. Phillies fought off the Padres. That's five straight losses and 9 out of 10 for the Dats. Yankees nipped the Guardians. Pirates plundered the Astros. And the Blue Jays bopped the Braves. Reliever Chad Dallas got the win in his Major League debut. Well done, Meat. That's Friday Sports.
1: Robert Workman with sports at 7 till. It's small, invasive, and a growing concern for the cattle industry. That and a sneak peek at the masters of the universe when America in the Morning continues after these messages.
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0: Called a screw worm, but technically it's not really a worm. What it is a parasite, and it's threatening cattle in South Texas. Correspondent Donna Warder reports.
1: The U.S. Department of Agriculture says a three-week-old calf in South Texas is infected with the screwworm flesh-eating parasite for the first time in decades.
2: And there have been no further detections of New World screwworm in the United States. Top line, this pest does not cause any sort of a food safety issue. It is not a disease, but simply an insect that feeds on living tissues.
1: Agriculture Secretary Brooke Rollins.
2: We've established a 20-kilometer infested zone around the detection and implementing quarantines, movement controls, and surveillance in this area. We have expedited targeted release of the sterile New World screwworm flies.
1: The infestation is eradicated by having those sterile screwworm flies mate with females in the wild. Rollins says if infected cattle are treated early enough, they're safe to enter the food supply.
2: Once removed and cleaned, animals treated early enough, including the calf that we're talking about, the 8-week-old bovine, that calf and those animals, if they're treated early enough, will recover and are safe to enter the food supply system.
1: I'm Donna Warder.
0: If you're looking for a little relief from high gas prices and hot weather, there's always the theater where He-Man and the Masters of the Universe go to battle on the big screen. Entertainment reporter Kevin Carr has a sneak peek at a Hollywood superhero franchise.
3: 80s toy nostalgia meets vibrant digital effects in the new adaptation of Masters of the Universe.
4: Skeletor took my family and he destroyed our world.
3: Based on the Mattel toy line and the Filmation cartoon, Masters of the Universe follows Adam, a prince from another planet, as he travels back home to defeat the cruel warlord Skeletor.
4: I am a devil, but I mean to be a god.
3: At its heart, Masters of the Universe is a kid's movie, fun, energetic, and full of sometimes juvenile comic relief.
5: You tell everyone that you're from another planet. It just makes you sound a little very crazy.
3: But like the Dungeons & Dragons movie a few years back, it knows its place, so it can comfortably lean into an entertaining fantasy adventure without taking things too seriously or telling a story too grim.
4: Somebody wants to grow.
6: I need every man, woman, or whatever that is.
3: It stays close enough to the original source material that it should appease fans, but it also manages to update things for the modern age.
4: Let me show you what reading power looks like. Time for talk is over.
3: And it also embraces its internet cultural subtext with a giddy joy.
7: Hold on, it's about to get weird.
3: A surprisingly fun ride with visual effects that nail the balance between photorealism and Saturday morning cartoon, Masters of the Universe was far more entertaining than I ever thought would be possible. It made me feel like a kid again.
8: I have the power!
3: Masters of the Universe gets 4 action figures out of 5. I'm Kevin Carr, and that's the way I see it.
0: That's our show for today, Friday, June 5th, 2026. America in the Morning is produced by Jeff McKay and Tom Cusick. I'm John Trout. This is Westwood One.
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11: They burned the midnight oil and then some. I'm Dave Anthony, Fox News. Senators were up all night working on a contentious funding bill, and just before 5 o'clock this morning, a 52-47 final vote.
12: This bill, as amended, is passed.
11: Yeah. It's Republicans cheering because no Democrats supported this legislation, providing nearly $70 billion for Border Patrol and Immigration and Customs Enforcement through 2029. They call ICE out of control and want reforms, but the bill passed using a reconciliation process they could not block. Some amendments to the bill failed, including an attempt for Congress to block a nearly $1.8 billion fund the Trump administration set up to pay those who claim they were politically targeted by the Biden Justice Department. But the acting attorney general, after pushback from Republicans and Democrats, now says that fund will not be set up. The Senate bill also does not include $1 billion in security for the controversial White House ballroom President Trump says is privately funded and posted late last night on Truth Social is vital for national security, but there's a court hearing today challenging him.
7: A lower court judge had ordered that construction on the new ballroom stop. Judge Richard Leon agreed with the National Trust for Historic Preservation, which had sued, saying the changes require congressional approval. But a three-judge appellate panel allowed construction to move forward through at least early June when they hear arguments. The deputy director of the Secret Service has filed documents explaining that stopping this project could put lives in danger.
11: Fox's Jessica Rosenthal. Still no deal to the U.S. conflict and with Iran ending. President Trump says the goal remains to stop Iran from having a nuclear weapon.
12: We're going to win on paper or we're going to win military. One way or the other.
13: Now, at the moment, there are doubts over a potential peace deal. Israeli forces and the Iranian-backed militant group Hezbollah continue to exchange strikes despite Israel and Lebanon agreeing to a ceasefire. Hezbollah has rejected the latest deal, saying it's humiliating and is demanding all Israeli troops retreat from Lebanon.
11: Jeff Paul in Dubai. 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
17: From the WJAG and Norfolk Daily News newsroom, I'm Paul Hughes. A rural Wisner man charged in the 2022 fatal shooting of his father has asked a judge to move his trial out of Wayne County. The Norfolk Daily News reports Tim Norlinger, the attorney representing 33-year-old Carl Ruskamp, filed the written motion. He cited the, quote, extensive and highly prejudicial coverage of Ruskamp's court case. Ruskamp is charged with first-degree murder, use of a firearm to commit a felony, and possession of a firearm by a prohibited person in connection to the death of his father, 65-year-old Gerald Ruskamp, on September 7, 2022. The Agriculture Secretary has announced the detection of New World screwworm in a Texas calf. USDA's Rod Bain has the story.
18: A Wednesday evening announcement from Agriculture Secretary Brooke Rollins.
19: We have confirmed the first official case of New World screwworm in Texas.
18: With confirmation from USDA National Animal Disease Facilities in Iowa, the secretary provided details on the NWS case confirmation.
19: Detection of New World screwworm in a 3-week-old calf in La Pryor, Texas. It is the only case that we are tracking right now and the only one that has been confirmed.
18: Active response is underway per USDA's New World screwworm response playbook. Secretary Rollins added this reminder.
19: 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Our Food Safety and Inspection Service, FSIS, ensures that the nation's commercial supply of meat, poultry, and egg products are safe.
18: More information about NWS is available online at www.screwworm.gov. I'm Rod Bain reporting for the U.S. Department of Agriculture in Washington, D.C.
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3: Hey, howdy do, everybody. Good morning. Welcome into the new WJG Morning News here at 5 minutes after 6 o'clock. All right, temperatures are going to start to warm a little over the next few days. We're going to check your forecast here coming up next. The Ag Headline News from Brownfield and your final Commodity and Livestock Report from yesterday. So you can make better decisions today, especially with that New World screwworm now in Texas. We've been tracking that for about the last week or so, and it just kept getting closer and closer. And the Ag Secretary, as you just heard, confirmed, it's here. All right, in sports, high drama at the Stanley Cup Finals. NBA Finals will continue, and had some baseball last night. I think the Royals game wrapped up about 20 minutes ago. They had a rain delay in the sixth inning last night in Minneapolis, and I think they got it finished up somewhere around 1:30 this morning. We'll dive into all of that coming up on the show.
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3: Probably upper 80s today. We're looking at 88 and very little wind. 61, the overnight low tonight. Maybe some scattered storms early, about a 20% chance. 91 tomorrow, partly cloudy. That gets your attention when you get into the 90s, doesn't it? 66 Saturday night. Not much of any chances of rain. They are slight, albeit. Maybe about a 2 in 10 chance here today and tonight. And tomorrow, probably not even that much. Scattered thunderstorms on Sunday. Partly cloudy skies up near 86, about a 40% chance. And then a 30% chance Sunday night down to 64. Monday, 89, a 30% chance for rain. Monday night, 63. And Tuesday, 91. Wednesday and Thursday, ooh, Katie, bar the door. Here comes the heat. 96 Wednesday, 95 on Thursday. That's a little early in the year for temperatures like that, but here we go. And it just underscores the need for more rain if we're going to have heat like this. 84 yesterday, and man, that was about as warm as I like it. And that happened a little before 2 in the afternoon. 57 our low at 5 yesterday morning. No precip yesterday. We are 2.21 below normal for Norfolk proper. 22 to 31 mile an hour winds out of the south yesterday. So we had some breeze. 79, a normal high. 55, a normal low. So when you're talking 96 next week, holy cow, 20 degrees above normal, almost. 98, the record high for this day back in 1977, and 38, the record low back in 1990. Sun up at 5:56 this morning, 5:55 tomorrow morning, and you know what? Hang on here. This looks too familiar. Yeah, let's go with this here. Let me start over. Good Lord. 80 was our high yesterday, 64 our low. And we did get 1/100th of an inch of precipitation yesterday, it says here. 7.82 for the year, 2.36 below normal here in Norfolk. That looks more like it. A south wind, 20 to 24 yesterday. 80 a normal high, 56 a normal low. 103 the record high for this day in 1933, and 36 the record low in 1910. And the sun was up at 5:55 this morning, same tomorrow morning, and then rising tomorrow morning at 9:02 tonight, 9:02 tomorrow night. I think we're going to add maybe about another 5 or 6 minutes onto our evening sunset time. But our sunrises are coming about as early as they do here in Nebraska. We are certainly into the longest days of the year, and it's a beautiful time of year. 57 is our lowest temperature in the state this morning out in Chadron. And let's see, 70 is the warm spot. That's in Plattsmouth today. 81 in Wayne. Make that 61 in Wayne, sorry. 61 in O'Neill. 63 in Albion, Columbus, and Norfolk. 63 degrees at 6:09. 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They're coming up next.
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21: With a look at Ag News headlines, I'm Kara Hart on Brownfield. This week, USDA has confirmed New World screwworm in a three-week-old calf in South Texas. And a cow-calf operator from Southeast Texas says the incursion of New World screwworm is much different than what cattle producers faced in the 1970s. The National Pork Producers Council is calling for a quick renewal of the U.S.-Mexico-Canada agreement. Brownfield's Mark Dorenkamp reports from the World Pork Expo in Des Moines. A dairy nutrition researcher says farmers can save money by not overfeeding cows right before calving. We hear more from Brownfield's Larry Lee. Creating fair and stable markets for cattle producers. We hear a report from Brownfield's Kellen Havikin at the National Cattlemen's Beef Association's Young Cattlemen Conference. For more Ag News, markets, and weather, go to brownfieldagnews.com. I'm Kara Hart for Brownfield.
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23: 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And that's for a multitude of reasons. One being good resistance management, but also increasing our spectrum of control.
22: Wozniak tells Brownfield fungicide timing is one of the most difficult decisions a grower has to make.
23: You don't necessarily have to spray right at VTR1. 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Something like Adastrio, we've seen that unique combination of active ingredients provides a very strong level of broad spectrum control.
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24: All right, well, here we are back on the new WJT Morning News. It's Friday morning, and we're all set to go. Beautiful day outside, 63 right now, but it is going to start to warm up here over the next several days. 88 for the high today. I think we can deal with that. That all sounds pretty good here. Kolach Days is going on up in Verdigris this weekend, I believe. Do I have that right? Let me see. No, that's June 14th. That's another week. Okay. I stand corrected. But I want you to watch for the Clearwater Rodeo ATV. It'll be going through the Kolach Days Parade next week on June the 14th, and you can sign up to win this thing. They're going to give it away on Sunday night of the Clearwater Rodeo. That'll be on June 28th. You got to have your name in the hat, and then you have to be at the rodeo. They're going to have some fun that night doing the giveaway. It'll be kind of an all-night thing, and they'll finally crown their winner that Sunday evening. So looking forward to that. It's a brand-new 2026 Can-Am Outlander DPS 500 ATV at this year's Clearwater Rodeo. Again, you can sign up at the Kolach Days Parade in Verdigris here coming up next weekend. Tomorrow, we're going to have a busy day here. These busy summer weekends, I love it. And tomorrow, we're going to have Car Show for a Cause in downtown Norfolk. They're going to be setting that thing up early in the morning, so just be aware if you're driving through downtown Norfolk and all of a sudden you're seeing barricades. That's why. All right, so you'll have to go around. Just a heads up on that. That'll be going until about 3 o'clock in the afternoon. We're going to be hanging out there, probably doing some live broadcasts as well. We're also going to go out to the Norfolk Pedal Park just on the west side of the Norfolk Family YMCA for the Land and Boss Memorial Bicycle Rodeo. Bring the kids out for that. Bring the kids their helmets and their bikes, okay? Because they'll go through the course. They'll get their bikes inspected. They're going to get their helmets checked out to make sure they fit properly. And if they don't, you know, they might have a few helmets for giveaway. That's at 405 West Benjamin Avenue, right next to the Norfolk Family YMCA. And then the Lions Club is coming in for the big wheel races right after the Land and Boss Bike Rodeo. You can start registering there at noon. Races start at 12:30. It's for your ages 3 to 7. Prizes and fun, that'll be at the Norfolk Pedal Park as well. So all of that coming up this weekend. It's going to be a great weekend here in Northeast Nebraska. Okay, Paul Hughes in the newsroom this morning as well. Cue the music. Thank you. The New World screwworm is officially here. A suspect in a Wayne County murder wants a change in venue. A judge strikes down a Nebraska law that allowed some illegal immigrants in-state tuition. And a ceremony is scheduled to honor Korean War veterans from Holt, Boyd, and Wheeler counties. These stories up ahead from the Newstalk WJG newsroom in about 15 minutes.
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5: Soybeans and corn were down. Cattle were mostly sharply higher. Hogs were mostly lower. Hello, I'm Megan Grebner with your commodity market update on Brownfield. Plant your potential and harvest your reality with Stein. 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Stein has yield. Soybeans were sharply lower in fund and technical selling. Export sales were down in the week, but up from the prior four-week average. Soybean meal, soybean oil, and crude oil were all sharply lower. July beans down 24.5 at 11.29.5. August beans down 25.75 at 11.32.5. Corn was lower on fund and technical selling. The USDA reported a sale of more than 4.5 million bushels of corn to Colombia for the 2026-2027 marketing year. Corn is also watching crop development, weather, and harvest activity in South America. July corn down 7 at 4.24.5. September corn down 7.5 at 4.32.75. The wheat complex was lower. U.S. wheat remains priced higher than the rest of the world, putting it at a disadvantage on the global market. In Chicago, July wheat down 5.5 at 5.81.75. September wheat down 5.5 at 5.95.25. In Kansas City, July wheat was down 3.75 at 6.20.25. In the Minneapolis, July wheat down 5.25 at 6.21. Live and feeder cattle were mostly sharply higher on oversold signals. The USDA did confirm its first case of New World screwworm in South Texas. August lives up 367 at 241.52. October lives up 480 at 233.80. August feeders up 1075 at 353.37. Hogs were mostly lower amid ongoing demand concerns. July lean hogs down 40 at 101.60. August lean hogs down 30 at 99.27. I'll have a look at closing cash numbers on Brownfield coming up.
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5: Another round of direct cash cattle trade that took place on Thursday. This follows light trade on Wednesday. Live deals were marked at $256, a dollar lower than the prior week's weighted average basis, but fully steady with the previous week's business. On Wednesday, there was a light round of dress trade in the north at $405. Box beef closed sharply lower with light demand for moderate offerings. Choice down $3.20 at $392.66. Select was $1.39 lower at $383.04. Estimated cattle slaughter was 108,000 head. Cash hogs closed higher with a fairly light negotiated run. Barrows and gilts at the National Daily Direct up $1.30 with a weighted average of $95.66. The Iowa Minnesota was $1.15 higher with a weighted average of $96.11. The Western Corn Belt up $1.46 with a weighted average of $96.03. Pork values were lower, down 38 cents at $98.13. And estimated hog slaughter was 481,000 head. I'm Megan Grebner for Brownfield.
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24: Well, high drama at the Stanley Cup Finals last night. This is a great series, much like I think the NBA Finals are going to be a good series. You know, actually, I take that back. I think the Knicks might run away with this. Good for the Spurs if they got to the NBA Finals and they knocked off the defending champ, the Oklahoma City Thunder. By the way, trivia. The Oklahoma City Thunder was not a new franchise. It moved to Oklahoma City. Do you know or do you remember from where? I know Paul knows the answer to that question. Anyway, I think if the Thunder would have gotten there, this might have been a better series. They might prove me wrong. The Knicks are just hot. I mean, they are white hot right now. 12 playoff victories in a row. I don't think that's ever been done before in NBA history to have a run like that in the playoffs. And the other thing, too, is game one was in San Antonio. So now the Knicks have the home court advantage going forward. So we'll see how that all goes. Should be fun to watch. Yeah, and the Royals got into a rain delay last night. I believe it was the bottom of the sixth inning, and it was a great back-and-forth game with the Minnesota Twins, and I think from the looks of things here, I'm looking at my program clock from the Royals game last night, and I think it got over with somewhere around 1:30 in the morning when they finally resumed to play, and apparently they wanted to get that thing played last night pretty bad, and they got it in. The teams will play three more this weekend. They'll play tonight, and then tomorrow afternoon and Sunday afternoon, and that'll wrap up a really long road trip for the boys in blue. Then they're back to Kansas City for a homestand next week. All right, how about 1, 2, 3 things you need to know this morning? Remember John Bolton? Kind of gruff-looking guy, big mustache, glasses, kind of a grumpy old coot. Well, he suffers from TDS, and he reportedly has pled guilty to mishandling classified information. He's a former Trump administration national policy advisor. This would be in Trump 1.0. And he turned Trump critic. John Bolton reached a deal with the Justice Department to plead guilty to one count of mishandling classified materials, the AP reported. Bolton was charged last year with 18 counts of improper use of classified info after he allegedly shared it with family members while writing his memoir. As a part of the deal, he'd have to pay $2.25 million in fines, but could avoid jail time depending on a judge's decision. Wow. A longtime Republican diplomat, he served in Trump's first administration for more than a year before the president fired him in 2019 over foreign policy disagreements. And I'm sorry, the president gets to do that. Bolton then published a book that was critical of Trump's decision-making. All right, Hezbollah has rejected the latest ceasefire between Israel and Lebanon. The deal, which had been brokered by the Trump administration, stipulated that Hezbollah would withdraw from the region of Lebanon that borders Israel and completely stop attacks. But Hezbollah, which is backed by Iran, did not participate in the negotiations and refused to agree to the terms before the ceasefire even took effect. And Kevin O'Leary has scaled back his Utah data center following some heavy backlash. The Shark Tank star is saying, "You're dead to me," to much of his proposed 40,000-acre data center after community members and some lawmakers protested the project. In a letter to the Utah Senate, O'Leary said he'd cut the proposed acreage in half in response to the backlash. Critics were concerned with the data center's potential impact on land, water, and air quality, which O'Leary said were exaggerated. It's perhaps the most high-profile example of the mounting resistance to the construction of AI data centers across the U.S. And the only thing I'll say to that is I am doing my research on data centers. I'm trying to understand this. And this social media culture that we live in, you guys, everybody reads something on social media and you take it for the gospel instead of looking into it and finding out just how dire these concerns are. Yeah, they use a lot of power. Yeah, they take a lot of water. They do. But there are ways around it. And the fact of the matter is, if we're going to stand against data centers all over the country and we'll be prevented from building these things, I'm sorry, that's going to become a national security risk. Because China's building a whole bunch of them. And we need these data centers in order to process information more quickly. I mean, when you go to YouTube and you want to see your latest Britney Spears music video, oh, it better be there! Well, if we don't have data centers to back up all the AI that we're now using, that's going to come up short. So anyway, we're probably going to be talking about this going forward here on the show. All right, 626, I better shut up. We'll take a break. We'll take a look at sports coming up next. 626.
0: Hey, you going to the Comedy Festival this year?
7: The what?
0: The Great American Comedy Festival.
7: What's that?
0: The festival they have every year that honors Johnny Carson?
7: Every year? Since when?
0: Like 2008.
7: What? Where?
0: At the Johnny Carson Theater.
7: In Norfolk?
0: Yeah.
7: Well, who's performing?
0: Charlie Behrens is the headliner this year.
7: Charlie Behrens? I see his videos all the time. He's hilarious.
0: Right? They're also bringing in Bluebird Improv with Matt Walsh and a bunch of other funny improvisers.
7: That's a pretty cool lineup.
0: And they bring in a bunch of other nationally known comics. They have a world-class magic and comedy show and the adults-only late show at the District Event Center.
7: And this is in Norfolk?
0: Yeah.
7: Norfolk, Nebraska.
0: Yes. Look, go to their website, GreatAmericanComedyFestival.com. You can buy tickets there, see their full lineup, even check out who's performed in the past.
7: Huh. You know, they really should publicize this festival more.
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24: 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Alrighty. Seth Jarvis scored on a power play in overtime after Carolina erased a deficit in regulation, only to give up a late tying goal, and the Hurricanes beat the Vegas Golden Knights 4-3 in Game 2 of the Stanley Cup Final on Thursday night to tie the series. His heroics, 3:56 into OT, came after a thrilling third period that included four goals being scored and another getting called off because of goaltender interference. Carolina became the first team since 1994 to win a cup final when trailing by multiple goals in the final 10 minutes. So that's a dandy. That is now tied at one game apiece. Victor Wembanyama stepped off the court for a moment before Game 1 of the NBA Finals. Accepted greetings from a handful of well-wishers in San Antonio Spurs jerseys, then bowed his head to join them in a quick prayer. Who were these people? They're the Salatian Sisters of St. John Bosco, and on game nights they're called the Spurs Nuns. New York has Ben Stiller, Tina Fey, Tracy Morgan, among other superstars. San Antonio has a group of these nuns who wear Spurs jerseys over their habits. It's a relationship that goes back at least 20 years or so, and to the sisters, it makes perfect sense. We're serving the poor and the young, said Sister Bernadette Mata, the director of the Department of Mission Advancement for the Salesian Sisters. And in order to reach the young where we're at, you have to love what they love, and then they'll love who you love. So we have that affinity with the Spurs because it gives us an avenue to do our mission with the young people that we serve. How cool is that? By the way, President Donald Trump, a longtime Knicks fan, said he plans to attend an NBA Finals game at Madison Square Garden next week at the invitation of the team's owner, describing himself as a big fan of the team and owner James Dolan. Trump said Thursday that he will be in the arena for at least one game next week. The NBA believes it would make him the first sitting president to attend an NBA Finals game. Scottie Scheffler never thought two straight victories in the Memorial would be of any value when he began his bid for three in a row. It sure felt that way Thursday in a tough start that left him exasperated by the wind and six shots behind a four-way share of the lead. Wyndham Clark, coming off the victory in the Byron Nelson, U.S. Open champion J.J. Spahn, Tommy Fleetwood, and Ryan Gerard were each at 567 among only 22 players who broke par at Muirfield Village. And Jennifer Kupcho made seven birdies on an unforgiving Riviera for a 566 for a one-shot lead over Cy Young Kim in the opening round of the 81st U.S. Women's Open on Thursday. And there you go. Baseball scores last night. Yeah, the Royals did outlast the Twins last night in extras, 8-6. O's over the Red Sox, Phillies over the Padres, Yankees down the Guardians, Giants over the Brewers, Blue Jays over the Braves, Cubs over the A's, Pirates over the Astros, and the D-backs over the Dodgers, 3-2. Again, Royals are at Minnesota again tonight, I believe. Hold on here. I want to get the game time right, and I don't have it in front of me. I think it's a 7:10 start, which would make it a pregame of 6:30. So there you go. That's sports. And after a quick break, we'll check in with Fox Radio News and then Paul Hughes in the news.
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15: Fox News, I'm Gianna Gelosi. Overnight, the Senate voting to fund ICE for the rest of President Trump's term.
16: On this vote, the yeas are 52, the nays are 47. This bill, as amended, is passed.
15: But its push to extend the nation's spy powers stalls over revolts over the president's pick to lead the nation's intelligence agencies, Bill Pulte.
19: And it also would prohibit the FBI from using Section 702 of FISA against the prosecution of an American. So they thought they had an agreement there. And that all fell apart because of the Bill Pulte situation.
15: That's Fox's Chad Pergram. More accusations made against Maine Senate candidate Graham Plattner.
25: Lindsay Fifield from Virginia, she told the New York Times Mr. Plattner could be rough with her, particularly when they were drinking. She said Plattner never hit her, but she said he regularly grabbed her by the shoulder, sometimes hard enough to leave marks.
15: Fox's Madeline Rivera, America's listening to Fox News.
24: News you can rely on from people you can trust. 6:33. Good morning. Back to the News Talk WJG and Norfolk Daily News Newsroom. We say good morning to Paul Hughes.
17: Good morning, Jeff. Good morning, everyone. Now that the New World screwworm has officially crossed the U.S. border with Mexico, how will the cattle market react? Arlen Suderman, the chief commodities economist for Stone X, said the markets have been anticipating this would happen for at some point.
26: A Wednesday evening announcement from
17: All right, obviously we have the wrong story there. Suderman said it's important to remember that NWS is not a food safety issue and is in no way a human health hazard to eat meat from animals where the pest has been found.
24: Brooke Rollins underscored that.
17: Correct.
24: In her announcement that it doesn't get into the meat, it doesn't eat flesh, it's not flesh eating, it's not doesn't eat fruit or anything like that. So no danger to the food supply.
17: Here's that Suderman actuality.
24: Okay.
2: We've been seeing some weakness in this market the last few days on the market fearing the possibility, not knowing how the funds who held big long positions would react to that. I think there was that primary concern. We don't really see this as a bearish development from a fundamental standpoint. That doesn't mean that the markets will necessarily behave that way when you have the amount of fund money in there.
17: A program is scheduled for Wednesday in O'Neill to honor Korean War era veterans. The Holt, Boyd, and Wheeler County Veterans Service Office is hosting the recognition ceremony beginning at 1 p.m. at the Holt County Annex in O'Neill. The state of Nebraska will hold its official event on July 24th at the Capitol. The local ceremony is offered for veterans who prefer not to travel. The Veterans Office will present commemorative Korean War era challenge coins as a gesture of gratitude for their service and sacrifice. That's news from the WJAG and Norfolk Daily News Newsroom. For those stories and more, go to WJAG.com.
24: I do have some Taylor Swift news for you this morning, Paul.
17: Oh, awesome.
24: That's a tease, so just be, I'll get to that
17: I've
24: here.
17: I've got
24: to
17: wait.
24: You
17: got
24: to wait.
17: Oh,
24: you have to wait, and I know how important.
17: On the edge of my seat.
24: I know how important it is to know what air Taylor Swift is breathing this morning.
17: Well, yeah, I mean, I have to program my whole life around that. You know.
24: Oh, gosh. Let's see. What? These nuns. Who,
17: oh, that's awesome.
24: Do you remember the last time the Spurs had a nice run in the NBA Finals? This was back in the 90s, maybe the early
17: 2000s? Well, yeah, the 2010s even, right?
24: I mean,
17: they were, you know, they had Tim Duncan and all those guys.
24: Right, yeah. Right. And I love the way they describe this. You know they got to be fans, though. There is nothing cooler than you're at a sporting event and you'll see a group of sisters. And they're wearing their habits and everything, and I think it's a great witness that you can make your faith a part of all of this. It doesn't have to be separate from anything. You make it a part of it, and they're making this a part of their mission.
17: Yeah.
24: So we try to love the things that the people we're trying to reach love, and then when they see that we're doing the same thing, that forms a connection. So they wear their San Antonio Spurs jerseys over their habits, which, by the way, looks very fashionable because, you know, the Spurs wear silver and black.
17: Yeah,
24: it goes really well with those habits.
17: Yeah, those habits are completely white, I believe.
24: Yeah. Mm-hmm. Sister Bernadette Mata, the director of the Department of Mission Advancement for the Salesian Sisters, she said, "We are there to serve the poor and the young. And in order to reach the young where they're at, you have to love what they love, and then they'll love who you love. So we have that affinity with the Spurs because it gives us an avenue to do our mission with the young people that we serve." And I got to tell you, a bunch of nuns wearing Spurs jerseys over their habits, it's going to draw some TV cameras to them as well.
17: Yeah, absolutely.
24: You know, that probably raises a little money for them as well. Let's just say it out loud. You know, people see that and they're like, wow, that's pretty cool. Then when they learn their story, it's like, how can I help, sister? And then it just kind of grows from there.
17: Yeah.
24: So that's a pretty good deal. You know, the screw worm thing, like the gentleman said, we kind of knew this was coming. And by the way, I'm looking at a picture of the screw worm. It
17: looks like a fly.
24: It's a fly. It looks like a fruit fly. Flies are ugly.
17: Yeah.
24: And I'm telling you, flies creep me out ever since I saw the movie The Fly.
17: Oh, no.
24: Have you ever seen that full movie?
17: You know, I don't know that I have.
24: No, they did a remake back in like the 80s. And, man, I was watching it by myself. If the pillow I had holding at the time would have been a child, I probably would have killed it.
17: Oh my goodness.
24: It was like, so now when it comes to killing a fly, I kill it with much more emphasis. Like, die, fly!
17: Give me
24: die.
17: That fly swatter.
24: Yeah, give me that fly swatter, like right now.
17: Yeah.
24: All right, so, all right, what plans for the weekend? You're going to come out to the car show for a cause
17: tomorrow? Yeah, yeah. Well, a lot of events going on here in town. My brother Bill, his wake is Monday, and then his funeral is Tuesday, so
24: right.
17: We'll all be preparing for that as well.
24: Very good. So the family all come into town.
17: Yeah.
24: Are they spread out across the land?
17: Cause yeah.
24: Sometimes when it comes to making arrangements for folks, they wait several days to allow people to get back home.
17: Yeah, I have a brother in Colorado, a brother in South Dakota, and nephews in Minnesota, and nieces in Minnesota, mm-hmm. and Colorado as well. So,
24: mm-hmm.
17: yeah.
24: Okay, so they're spread about a bit.
17: Yeah.
24: Yeah. Donald Trump coming to the NBA Finals.
17: Yeah.
24: I think that's a great idea.
17: Sure.
24: And don't think for one minute the NBA doesn't love this. And it might be a security concern. And, you know, if you have Trump derangement syndrome, I think they worry about that. I think the days of that are few and far between. I think the NBA Finals will now have, obviously, having a team from the number one television market in the NBA Finals, they love that. That
17: yeah.
24: helps.
17: Yeah, that hasn't happened since 1999, and then before that, it's when you and I were really young. You know, when the
24: 1973
17: is that when it was?
24: That's when they that's the last time they won the NBA Finals.
17: Yeah.
24: 1973, a major market team like that has taken what now 53 years?
17: Yeah.
24: To have a legitimate chance. I don't know that they had legitimate chances back in the was it 99? They were playing the Rockets. The Rockets were pretty darn good.
17: Yeah.
24: And I think it was the Rockets, but there was always another team that was just, you know, a little better than you. Like the Utah Jazz always strike me as the team that just had hard luck for the timing of their moment in the sun. They were always great in the Western Conference, but there was this team called the Chicago Bulls that were always waiting for them in the NBA Finals, and they could just never push through and win one.
17: Yeah, it happened 2 years in a row, and you know, and frankly, they had a chance both times, but they mm-hmm. they lost close games at home. And you know, I remember Karl Malone, who was like a 95% free throw shooter. All he has to do is make two free throws, and the one of those games is over, and of course he missed.
24: So, you had to bring that up, didn't you?
17: Yeah.
24: You had to. All the Jazz fans are like, "You're right, Hughes. Thanks for bringing that up." And and there was a controversial push off on a last second shot by Michael Jordan. If you look at the replay, it looks like Jordan pushed off of his defender to get the ball and then shoot a winning shot. I can't remember what year that was, but our former sports director, Joe Jaden, brought that up often.
17: Yeah.
24: That should have been.
17: He was a big Jazz fan.
24: Oh, big-time Jazz fan, yeah.
17: And I lived in Utah for 4 years, and I kind of became a Jazz fan in those years.
24: You have to be careful when you move to certain locales. They'll make you a fan. You know, you just you kind of become a part of the fabric of where you're at, and then you become fan. But if you see them often, that's how the Cubs and Braves got so many fans back in the day of WTBS and WGN. More exposure, so everybody bought into it, especially when you're winning. It's really easy to follow a winner.
17: Sure.
24: For sure.
17: Mm-hmm.
24: All right, thanks, Paul. 6:43 on the WJG Morning News. Coming up, Cindy Young's 2 cents. Fox News commentary on the way as well.
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3: Slight chance for storms today. Otherwise, a mix of clouds and sun. High temperatures reach up to 88. Winds out of the south, around 5 miles per hour. Partly cloudy skies tonight. Slight chance of thunderstorms. Lows level off around 60. High temperatures reach up to 91 tomorrow. I'm meteorologist Paul Frobley for News Talk WJAG AM 780 105.9 FM. Currently, it's 61 degrees.
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20: 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I'm Cindy Young with Brownfield, and this is my 2 cents.
4: not just physically present in a room, but mentally engaged in the moment in which they are living. It's easy for children and adults to get pulled in 100 directions at once. Phones, screens, schedules, constant noise make it hard to slow down and really notice what's happening right in front of us. But learning to be present builds something powerful: awareness, gratitude, and connection. When kids are present, they listen better. They notice details. They engage more deeply with family, friends, school, and even simple everyday moments like a meal at the table or a conversation on the back porch. Those moments matter more than we sometimes realize. Being present also helps build emotional resilience. Instead of always worrying about what's next or replaying what already happened, kids learn to handle what's right there in front of them. That skill carries into adulthood and relationships, work, and decision making. This doesn't mean shutting the world out. It means learning to slow down enough to actually experience it. Teaching kids to be present is really about teaching them to live fully. And in the end, that may be one of the most valuable lessons we can offer. I'm Cindy Young with Brownfield. That's my two cents.
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0: There's a lot of Californians, no differently than it is here in New York, that get to vote their feelings. They want Democrats to win, and they don't care if Democrats winning means higher crime or higher taxes because it doesn't affect them. If you're out in, like, Bel Air, you don't ever once bitch about Gavin Newsom's term in office. You don't care. What is, we spend, $150 billion on a high-speed rail, and they haven't even built 1 mile of track? Huh. Well, maybe they'll figure it out. I don't know. Anyway, pass me another martini. Okay, and that is the reality. There's a lot of woke white people on the left that think they know what's best for the little guy. It's called performative allyship. That's why they wanted to defund the police. Except the little guy's crime rate goes to the moon because he doesn't have a 24-hour security detail like the Congress people who wanted to defund the police.
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24: Fox Radio News coming up at the top of the hour. We're about 10 minutes away from that. The New World Screwworm officially here. A suspect in Wayne County. A murder case over there wants a change in venue. A judge strikes down a Nebraska law that allowed some illegal immigrants in-state tuition. And a ceremony scheduled to honor Korean War vets from Holt, Boyd, and Wheeler counties. These stories and more up ahead with Paul Hughes in the news from News Talk WJEG.
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5: All righty, 6:53. 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And where do we start, Patrick?
6: We're going to start on the gridiron a little bit. 16 area athletes put on the helmets and shoulder pads tomorrow for the 68th annual Nebraska Shrine Bowl. Representing the area will be Boone Central's Brogan Benish, Clarkson Lee's Levi Gall, Cedar Catholic's Brady Hochstein, Kane Kinnick of Lions Decatur Northeast, Pierce's Boston Krieger and Ryder Tyson, Bloomfield's Owen Kuhar, O'Neill's Porter Matthews, Wisner Pilger's Reagan Raby, Norfolk's Cohen Skift and Isaiah Wafflehorst, Plainview's Haven Stewart, Norfolk Catholic's Nate Timmerman, West Point Beamer's Nate Vandergreen, and Elkhorn Valley's Corbin Warner. Kickoff is set for 4 o'clock out the Rod and Carol Cope Stadium on the campus of UNK. Before that happens, though, area athletes will also be on the court tonight for the annual Northeast Nebraska All-Star Basketball Games. Tip-off is set for 6 o'clock for the girls' contest and boys to follow at 8 out at Norfolk Catholic High School due to updates being done out at Northeast Community College. Tickets are $5 apiece, and a full list of area participants will be available under the sports tab at NorfolkNEradio.com. The college level, the Nebraska men are set to take on an old conference foe. As was announced yesterday, Nebraska will be taking on Missouri at the T-Mobile Center in Kansas City. It's the third neutral site game that's been announced for the Big Red this upcoming season, as they'll also play Providence out in Connecticut and Boise State at the Sanford Pentagon in Sioux Falls. Tip-off between the Huskers and Tigers is set for Saturday, December 12th. And the Norfolk Junior Legion baseball team, they will open play tonight at the Lincoln Southeast Tournament when they battle Mount Michael at 7:30. And that's a look at sports this morning.
5: All right, brought to you by our Sportscasters Club. He's back in about a half an hour here for more sports coming up at about 7:25. And on the way, Brownfield's Managing for Profit program here in the next quarter hour, also the Brownfield Morning Livestock Report, and Hershey's is making a push for more s'mores. More s'mores is always a good thing. We'll share that coming up. Hey, by the way, happy birthday to Susie Orman. She is a financial advisor. She's an author of a best-selling personal finance book, actually personal finance books, and host of the Susie Orman Show. She's kind of the female Dave Ramsey. She is now 75 years old. And I'm guessing if you look at a picture of Susie Orman, she does not even look like she's 45. Way to go, Susie. Kenny G, the smooth jazz saxophonist, 70 years old today. Jeff Garland, he's a comedian and actor. He was the dad in the Goldbergs. He is now 64 years old today. Ron Livingston, one of the best movies ever made, Office Space.

0: Yeah, he was the protagonist in that. And then he was also in Band of Brothers. He's 59 today. And Mark Wahlberg, the actor and producer, known for films like Boogie Nights, The Departed, and The Fighter, 55 years old today. I have a little story to tell you about Mr. Wahlberg. My wife and I were in Boston back in October, and we went to the Boston Garden to a Celtics game. It wasn't a regular season game yet. They were playing preseason games, and they were playing the Toronto Raptors, and we were told during the first half that a very famous Boston personality would be shooting a major motion picture at halftime of the game, and they needed the crowd's participation. And halftime came, and none other than Mr. Mark Wahlberg walks out of the tunnel. Cameras all around him. They were clearly shooting a scene. And a young boy with a basketball. They went to half court, and they shot this same scene over and over, probably like six times. They had 15 minutes of halftime to get this thing done. The movie doesn't have a title yet, and again, this was back in October. So my wife and I just want you to know, my wife and I are going to be in a major Mark Wahlberg motion picture. You'll have to squint to see us, but we're going to be in the movie. And once the movie comes out or they start promoting it, I can't even tell you what the name of the movie is. I can give you the premise. But I would guess sometime after the first of the year, sometime in 2027, it'll be coming out. They shoot these movies, and then it takes a year to edit them down and promote them and all that good stuff. All right, so I'll step aside here. Cash Grain's coming up right now, as a matter of fact, and then Fox Radio News.
1: Here are your afternoon cash grain bids from area elevators at mid-afternoon Thursday. Corn was trending lower by 6 cents. Beans were trending lower by 24 cents. ADM Columbus, cash corn 415, new crop 437, Bloomin' Egg Bloomfield, cash corn 380, Husker Egg Plainview, cash corn 387, new crop 412, CIE Norfolk, cash corn 386, new crop 412, Wabams Wakefield, cash 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1075, new crop 1072, Cargill Albion, cash corn 404, new crop 421, cash beans 1071, new crop 1071. Central Valley Ag Humphrey, cash corn 383, new crop 402, cash beans 1052, new crop 1070. 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
3: the news. I'm Gianna Gelosi. Overnight, the Senate voting to fund ICE for the rest of President Trump's term.
4: On this vote, the yeas are 52, the nays are 47. This bill, as amended, is passed.
3: But its push to extend the nation's spy powers stalls over revolts over the president's pick to lead the nation's intelligence agencies, Bill Pulte.
5: And it also would prohibit the FBI from using Section 702 of FISA against the prosecution of an American. So they thought they had an agreement there. And that all fell apart because of the Bill Pulte situation.
3: That's Fox's Chad Pergram. More accusations made against Maine Senate candidate Graham Platner.
6: Lindsay Fifield from Virginia, she told the New York Times Mr. Platner could be rough with her, particularly when they were drinking. She said Platner never hit her, but she said he regularly grabbed her by the shoulder, sometimes hard enough to leave marks.
3: Fox's Madeline Rivera, America's listening to Fox News.
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10: From the WJAG and Norfolk Daily News newsroom, I'm Paul Hughes. A federal judge ruled Wednesday that a Nebraska law allowing some illegal aliens to access in-state tuition rates at the state's colleges and universities is preempted by federal law and barred its enforcement. The law had been in effect since 2006. U.S. District Judge Brian Boucher wrote in a 54-page opinion that the Nebraska statutes establishing residence requirements for illegal aliens to obtain in-state tuition while leaving United States citizens from other states to pay full out-of-state tuition blatantly violate federal law. On Wednesday, Nebraska U.S. Congressman Mike Flood took to the House floor to recognize the actions of law enforcement officers during last Friday's officer-involved shooting in Papillion. Last Friday, officers from Papillion, La Vista, and the Sarpy County Sheriff's Office responded to a report of shots fired in Papillion's Terra Plaza area. Flood said after a pursuit ending in a busy parking lot, the suspect opened fire and the officers returned fire.
11: The threat was neutralized, and any injuries to the public or law enforcement did not happen. When the community faced an armed gunman, the men and women of Papillion PD, La Vista PD, and the Sarpy County Sheriff's Office, they ran towards danger. Because of their bravery, everybody went home safe.
10: Flood concluded that the officers' courage is a testament to the sacrifices they make every day when they put on the uniform. That's news from the WJAG and Norfolk Daily News newsroom. For those stories and more, go to WJAG.com.
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0: WJAG. Good morning, Northeast Nebraska. Happy Friday, and into the weekend we go, and a busy one at that. We're going to talk about some of the things going on just here in town this weekend. There's going to be a lot of activity in downtown Norfolk tonight and tomorrow during the day, and it's going to be great weather. It's going to be nice. Maybe a little on the warm side by tomorrow afternoon, but hey, it's summertime, right? Managing for Profit and the Morning Livestock Report up ahead, and Hershey's is pushing for more s'mores. That's all up ahead.
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0: Oh, you know, and I forgot to give you my latest Taylor Swift news. I know Paul is sitting on the edge of his seat back there in the newsroom. He's very upset with me because I told him I would tell him the news here 15 minutes ago. All right, so I'll get to that as well. Weather today, 88 for the afternoon high. About a 20% chance for some rain today. 61 tonight, same chance for rain. Tomorrow, just a 10% chance. But a high up near 91 in the afternoon, a southeast breeze at about 5 to 10 miles an hour. So that could be a little toasty. 66 on Saturday night, 86 on Sunday. Got a chance for a scattered thunderstorm coming in on Sunday and Sunday night. 40% chance during the day, 30% chance Sunday night. 89 on Monday, a 30% chance for rain. Monday night, 63. 91 on Tuesday. Tuesday night, 68. 96 on Wednesday. 95 on Thursday. So, woo! Some summer heat is on the way, so boy, let's pray for some rain. We're definitely going to need that going forward here if it's going to get that hot. 80 our high yesterday, a little after 4 in the afternoon, and 64 our low. I call that a perfect day. And the airport says it got 1/100th of an inch of rain yesterday. That gives us 7.82 for the year, and it leaves us 2.36 below normal for the year. Winds out of the south, 20 to 24. 80 a normal high. And 56 a normal low. The record for today, 103 in 1933. And 36, our record low on this day in 1910. Can you imagine on June the 5th dropping to 36? Woo! All right, sun came up at 5:55 this morning. It'll be the same tomorrow morning. And then setting at 9:02 tonight, 9:02 tomorrow night. We are enjoying the longest days of the year by far. All right. Last check here, our coolest temperature we could find was in the upper 50s. It's 55 now in Chatter, and that is still the state low. 70 is the state high, and that is in Plattsmouth. 63 in Wayne, 61 in O'Neill, 63 in Albion, 66 in Columbus. Back here in Norfolk, 61 degrees. Check us out online at WJG.com. Click on weather. At the top, it's 7:08.
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15: I'm Kara Hart with Managing for Profit on Brown Field. New World screwworm was recently confirmed in the southern United States. Russ Daly, a veterinarian with South Dakota State University Extension, says early detection, response, and population control can help manage the pest. We'll find out more on Brownfield right after this.
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15: Daly with South Dakota State University Extension says livestock producers should be closely monitoring animals for signs of New World screwworm.
18: We're really talking about a maggot infestation, larvae of the flies that deposit the eggs into a wound, and the larvae feed on the actual flesh and the secretions and the tissue on a living animal. You know, anybody anywhere should really be looking at their cattle and making sure that anything unusual gets checked out. A wound that doesn't heal, something where you can see an active larvae, you know, infestation on animals shaking their heads or scratching, you know, these animals will be pretty painful, and it's not something that goes away on its own. It's something that's just going to get worse and worse. You should get that animal in and get some attention from a veterinarian to actually, you know, rule out if it's the normal kind of thing we see or if it's something more unusual. And if the veterinarian suspects that it might be something more unusual, then they will alert the state officials and make sure that the diagnosis gets done. It's definitely not something you want to just rush away, even though an affected farm will have some movement restrictions and some restrictions placed on them. It's the right thing to do as far as not allowing this to get into your neighbors or to an adjoining operation or adjoining county. Some of the things that we are used to using normally in cattle herd injectable parasiticide products, such as the ivermectin type of products, can treat the larvae. In some cases where there's deep wounds or extensive wounds, a veterinarian will have to get in and actually physically clean that wound out. But we do have some topical spray kind of things, pour on things, and some injectable things that will help treat those infested animals.
15: Daly says it can get costly to have the pest, which is why early detection is so important for managing risk.
18: If you have an animal that's infested, you've got treatment costs, you've got veterinary costs, you've got the lost weight gain in that animal, and you potentially have an animal that dies from it. So there's that direct effect on the animals. But then indirectly, you know, what other preventative treatments are you going to have to use? The cost of labor to round up the animals and the cost of the drugs to prevent it in some of those adjacent contact animals. You might be under some movement restrictions. If you're under a movement restriction where you can't move them when you want them to, then you've got to worry about, well, how am I going to feed these animals a little longer until I can get them moved?
15: I'm Kara Hart with Managing for Profit on Brownfield.
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0: You know, there's nothing like waking up in the morning while you're having your breakfast, your sausage and eggs, and listen to a bunch of people talk about screwworm and how the eggs, hundreds of eggs, are laid within wounds of warm-blooded animals and other orifices. So, isn't that wonderful? That's wonderful. But, hey, it is the world that we're living in, folks. And we do have to deal with it, and we should all be out there checking our herds. You know, this is a very ill-timed. It's never a good time to have New World screwworm in the country. But the beef industry right now already so strained with its lowest herd count in 75 years. But as the Ag Secretary pointed out, it does not affect the meat. New World screwworms don't eat fruit. They don't eat the meat. So the meat is still safe, but you know how it is. You're fighting public opinion, aren't you? All right, 7:16 now, the morning livestock report. I was a little slow on that. It's brought to you by the Seed House in O'Neill and Alter Metal Recycling.
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21: Another round of direct cash cattle business and cash hogs finish the day higher. Good morning, I'm Megan Grebner with your Brownfield Livestock Market Report. There was another round of direct cash cattle trade that took place Thursday. Live yields were marked at $256, a dollar lower than the prior week's weighted averages, but that is fully steady with the week's previous business. On Wednesday, there was a light dress trade in the north at $405. That was steady with the previous week's weighted average basis. Look for some additional trade to take place before the end of the day. At the Hub City Livestock Auction in South Dakota, the best tests came on steers 900 to 1,049 pounds, which were unevenly steady. The USDA says it was a large offering of mostly finishing type cattle, which sold in strings and loads and were met with good to very good demand. Most of the cattle were average to attractive in quality, flesh range from moderate to heavy. There were a few packages offered that included some light grass or backgrounding type cattle. Quality on those were more plain to average, medium and large one feeder steers, 906 to 948 pounds, brought 332 to 357.50. Medium and large one feeder heifers, 903 to 948 pounds, brought 307 to 328.50. Fox beef closed sharply lower with light demand for moderate offerings. Choice down 320 at 392.66. Select was $1.39 lower at 383.04. Estimated cattle slaughter was 108,000 head. Cash hogs closed higher with a fairly light negotiated run. Processors were more aggressive in their procurement efforts on Thursday to move numbers. Demand continues to be the focus of the market as supplies of market-ready hogs are ample. Mexico is a bright spot when it comes to demand for U.S. pork on the global market, but there are still lingering long-term concerns about strength. Barrels and gilts at the National Daily Direct closed $1.30 higher with a weighted average of $95.66. The Iowa Minnesota closed $1.15 higher with a weighted average of $96.11. And the Western Corn Belt was up $1.46 with a weighted average of $96.03. Pork values closed lower, down 38 cents at $98.13. Butts were down sharply and estimated hog slaughter was 481,000 head. At the CME, live and feeder cattle were sharply higher on oversold signals. The market did react to the news that New World screwworm had been detected in South Texas. And lean hog futures finished the day mostly lower on spread trade with lingering concerns about demand. I'm Megan Grebner for Brownfield.
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0: Hi, Dave Ramsey, Saturday afternoons, 1 till 4. Tomorrow, though, we have baseball. The Royals are in Minnesota. They opened a four-game set last night. Royals win in extras, 8-6. They had a rain delay in there as well. I think they wrapped up around 1:30 this morning, and so they'll play tonight. And I did confirm game time tonight is 7:15. It can also be seen on Apple TV, but of course you can hear it right here on the radio. Pregame at 6:30 tonight, and then tomorrow afternoon baseball. Pregame at 12:30, first pitch at 1:10, and same for Sunday. Then the Royals have Monday off, but this series with Minnesota wraps up a long three-city road trip. They started in Texas, then went to Cincinnati, now in Minnesota. They come home for a day off on Monday. Then they have Texas in town for three, and then Houston for three next weekend. Now, busy weekend here in Norfolk. Tomorrow we have the Car Show for a Cause going on in downtown Norfolk. They're going to be setting up awfully early in the morning, so just be aware if you're driving through downtown Norfolk tomorrow, you're going to probably run into some barricades. It's because we're setting up for a truly awesome show. Come on out and join us for that. It runs until about mid-afternoon, I think around 2 or 3 in the afternoon. We'll be out there broadcasting live. And then also the Landon Boss Memorial Bicycle Rodeo is tomorrow morning at the Norfolk Pedal Park from 9 until noon. Bring the kids with their bikes and with their helmets because we're going to inspect their bikes, inspect their helmets to make sure that they fit properly. So many kids are riding around on their bikes with helmets that don't fit, and that becomes very, very dangerous. So they'll learn the rules of the road on the course that's out there. There's an obstacle course, bike licensing as well. If it works out, if they're not busy, the LifeNet helicopter is going to come in for a landing. The State Patrol, they're going to have their safety simulators there. We'll have a fire truck out there, some safety demonstrations, and treats from Culver's. That's all 9 to noon. And then the Norfolk Lions Club, they're going to bring in the their big wheel races, and they're going to kind of marry that to the Landon Boss Bike Rodeo. So the kiddos can come out to that and then hang around at noon. They can register for the big wheel races for ages 3 to 7. A lot of prizes, and they're going to have it right there at the Pedal Park. You can register right there on site. And by the way, their Lions Club Fishing Derby then is next week. That'll be Saturday, June 13th, 8:30 until 11. It'll be on the south side of Skyview Lake. Enter at the 25th Street entrance if you would. The rules are one pole, no fishing boats, one fish per stringer or bucket. You catch any fish, you win a prize. Limit three, kids 3 to 13. That's co-sponsored by Jeff Jensen, your principal financial representative. You can go to NorfolkLionsClub.com to find out more. So, yeah, busy summer weekend here going on. Okay, and Hershey says they're pushing for more s'mores. Now, why would they push for more s'mores? Well, it's because they're making a lot of money with s'mores. The push to get us to make more s'mores is on. According to Hershey's, $250 million of their 2025 annual revenue was attributable to people using their chocolate to make s'mores. That is up 9% from 2024. That's huge. That is a huge jump. And Hershey's thinks the s'mores business has room to grow and plans to generate another $50 million in chocolate sales annually over the next 3 years to 5 years by getting people to make the treat more often. I would guess those sales jump this time of the year. You know, it's camping season. We hardly ever go camping without having s'mores supplies in the camper. Based on Hershey's data, households with children eat s'mores about 5 times per year on average, and they would like to see a jump in that. There you go, 725. Okay, I don't know if you heard about this, but two NBA fans are banned for life. Banned for life after a court incident the other night. Now, are they going a little overboard with this? Well, I'll share the story and then you can decide. All right, that's all coming up. Okay. Got to play a little guitar here, don't we? Paul Hughes in the newsroom as well, and these are the stories he's following for you today. The new world screwworm, it's here. A suspect in a Wayne County murder case wants a change in venue. A judge strikes down a Nebraska law that allowed some illegal immigrants in-state tuition. And honoring Korean War veterans. These stories and more throughout the day from the Newstalk WJG and Norfolk Daily News Newsroom.
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23: Be on the gridiron as we have 16 area athletes. They'll be taking the field tomorrow for the 68th annual Nebraska Shrine Bowl down at Rodden Cove Carroll Stadium in Kearney. Kickoff is set for 4 o'clock. Representing Northeast Nebraska will be Boone Central's Brogan Bandage, Clarkson Lee's Levi Gall, Cedar Catholic's Brady Hochstein, Caden Kanake of Lions Decatur Northeast, Pierce's Boston Krieger and Ryder Tyson, Bloomfield's Owen Cooper, O'Neill's Porter Matthews, Wisner Pilgers, Reagan Raby, Norfolk's Cohen Skiff, and Isaiah Wapplehorse, Plainview's Haven Stewart, Norfolk Catholic's Nate Timmerman, West Point Beamer's Nate Vandergreed, Grayson Bode of Columbus Lakeview, and Elkhorn Valley's Corbin Warner. Athletes will also be on the basketball court tonight for the annual Northeast Nebraska All-Star Games. Tip-off is set for 6 o'clock for the girls, with the boys to follow at 8 out at Norfolk Catholic. Due to updates being done at Northeast Community College, admission is $7 for adults, $5 for those entering kindergarten through 12th grade, and a full list of area participants will be available under the sports tab at NorfolkNEradio.com. Many of those same athletes who will take the court for tonight's contest were up in O'Neill last Friday for the North Central Nebraska All-Star Games, where Team Black came out with a 42-41 on the girls' side, and Team White picked up a 103-87 win in the boys' contest. Gracie Williamson of St. Mary's and Jarek Erickson of Elgin Public Pope John were each named most outstanding player for their respected outings. Nebraska men's hoops is set to take on an old conference foe. As it was announced yesterday, they'll face off with Missouri at the T-Mobile Center in Kansas City. It's the third neutral site contest announced for the Big Red this upcoming season, who will also play Providence in Connecticut and Boise State at the Sanford Pentagon. Tip-off between the Huskers and Tigers set for December 12th. Missouri finished 20-13 last year, ending with a loss to Miami in the first round of the NCAA tournament. And on our local and area sports calendar for today, Norfolk Junior Legion Baseball takes on ETC Knights of Mount Michael at the Lincoln Southeast Tournament. First pitch is set for 7:30 this evening. And that's a look at sports this morning.
0: All right, brought to you by our Sportscasters Club. What is it with all these neutral site games in college basketball? Is that a money thing?
23: It's a money thing. Fred Hoiberg, actually, they had a press conference a few days ago, and just because they're getting ready to start summer ball, and he brought it up. He mentioned how it's tough. It's really tough to schedule home and homes anymore with these big-time programs, especially when you can go get paid. I mean, look at the Players Air Festival out in Vegas. They expand that to 16 teams, and the purse is going to be bigger.
0: I wonder, and maybe somebody knows the answer to this.
23: Don't pay athletes.
0: Well,
23: that's the answer.
0: That's a separate conversation here. But even, the trip up to Sioux Falls early in the season this year, where we bombed Oklahoma, remember that?
23: Mm-hmm.
0: There must have been some money in that for the Huskers.
23: Maybe. That one, I don't know.
0: It's a smaller venue.
23: It's a much smaller venue.
0: Yeah, it is. It is the age of NIL. I think you hit it on the hit the nail on the head there. All right, 7:30, time for a look at the news. And this half hour, it is brought to you by Ken's Trader Sales. Paul Hughes has local news coming up, but first, Fox Radio News.
8: Fox News. I'm CJ Papa. A group of senators prevent the extension of the nation's spy powers.
9: The reason that the Democrats pulled out is they do not like the installation of Bill Pulte as the acting director of national intelligence. They don't think that he is qualified for that position, and so they knew that on the Republican side of the aisle there were going to be GOP no's. But they needed Democratic support, and they basically all backed out.
8: That's Fox's Chad Pergram. This during the so-called Votorama, where earlier this morning...
10: On this vote, the yeas are 52, the nays are 47. This bill, as amended, is passed.
8: Republican senators approved $70 billion for immigration enforcement funding ICE and CBP for 3 years. About 60% of the vote counted from Tuesday's primary. Many ballots still coming in from Sacramento, San Francisco, Los Angeles, and San Diego. 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
0: 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We say good morning to Paul Hughes.
24: Good morning, Jeff. Good morning, everyone. With the U.S. Senate facing a logjam of bills that need to get passed by the end of the year to fund the government and high-demand legislation like the Farm Bill, Nebraska U.S. Senator Pete Ricketts said this week he and fellow Senator Deb Fischer are hard at work to pass the use of nationwide year-round E15. Ricketts said the two Nebraska lawmakers have their eyes on the magical number of 60 to get the bill passed.
25: And I think if we can demonstrate that we've got those 60 votes, that we might be able to change somebody's mind if they are worried that we can't get something passed if it gets attached. So it is going to be, work, but, every piece of legislation requires that sort of work, and Senator Fischer and I will be working hard to build that support to make sure we've got those 60 votes.
24: Ricketts added that he thinks attaching the E15 measure to another bill is the best way to get it across the finish line. If you're looking for something to do in Norfolk this weekend, you'll have plenty of options. The Downtown Norfolk River Point District Concert Series is set for tonight at River Point Square and will feature PVP Dueling Pianos. On Saturday, the Land and Boss Memorial Bicycle Rodeo is slated for 9 a.m. to noon, followed by the Lions Club Big Wheel Races, all at the Pedal Park west of the Norfolk Family YMCA. Norfolk Area Streetcars is hosting the Car Show for a Cause. Hello, there we go. 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Registration is from 8 to 11 a.m. with a trophy presentation at 3. And the 22nd Annual Christian Cross Festival, featuring live music, testimonies, food vendors, kids' activities, and fireworks, is scheduled for 2 to 11 p.m. at Skyview Park. Then on Sunday, it's the Norfolk Area Relay for Life from 10 to 2 at the Warhorse Event Center. That's news from the WJAG and Norfolk Daily News Newsroom. 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
0: That was my elbow that knocked you off the air.
24: Okay.
0: I leaned forward. I was reading a very interesting article here on Taylor Swift, and then my elbow creeped up on your butt, and it must have shut you off.
24: Yeah, I'm blaming Taylor Swift.
0: I told you last hour I was going to give you the big Taylor Swift.
24: Yeah, and news. I've been highly anticipating.
0: Yeah, I think you were pretty PO'd that I didn't give you this last hour.
24: Yeah, you
0: hour.
24: Had to give me a tease just to, and I to didn't torture deliver. Me. Yeah.
0: I'm known for doing that. I'm very forgetful. It's the age creeping up on me. I just thought you'd like to know that she's reached $2 billion net worth.
24: Wow.
0: her net worth has surged to $2 billion, as Trump would say, driven mostly by her record-breaking Eras tour, which generated $2.2 billion in revenue, according to Forbes. This achievement makes her the richest female musician in history.
24: She is talented. There is no doubt about that.
0: She can't dance, but yeah. Man, can she sing she and can she sing, write?
24: She can write. Yeah, writing is a big thing.
0: And she's a businesswoman. Mm-hmm. I mean, there is no doubt who's wearing the pants in that organization.
24: Yeah. And you hear the stories about, like, during the Eras tour, she'd give $100,000 bonuses to, you know, all of the staff.
0: Her workers. Just
24: incredible.
0: Yeah. I mean, the set that had to move around, the truckers, all of that, she always remembers those folks.
24: You bet.
0: Despite her substantial wealth, she remains behind Jay-Z, who holds a net worth of $2.8 billion.
24: Yeah.
0: So
24: she's such a loser. She's not as only $2 billion. That's
0: second
24: it?
0: Place. Jay-Z says you're still in second place.
24: Yeah.
0: So yeah, there's that. All right. Now I want to ask you about this. I should have brought Pat in on this. I'm sorry, but the NBA. I guess I didn't see much of the NBA Finals Game One the other night, but the NBA announced a lifetime ban for two fans following a disruption during Game 1 of the NBA Finals in San Antonio, where one fan ran onto the court, attempted to take a selfie with Spurs star Victor Wembanyama. You need a wide screen to probably do that, because the guy's like 8 feet tall.
24: Yes, he is.
0: The incident occurred midway through the fourth quarter of the game against the New York Knicks. The individuals who entered the court is a juvenile. And while there was no contact made with Wembanyama or any players, the NBA took a firm stance stating that the fan will be banned from all arenas. A second fan also banned for their involvement, though details of their actions remain undisclosed.
24: Yeah, and I don't necessarily disagree with the NBA's decision there. I mean, you have to protect the players. You cannot be coming onto the floor during a game ever, let alone the NBA Finals.
0: But a lifetime ban?
24: Yeah, well, I'm sure they'll have a chance to, rescind that at some point. But
0: well, somebody commented, and you know,
24: show that they're serious.
0: Correct. There is, there's the visual. And so the NBA is playing tough guy here, but I think probably later on, I think they should, at some point, they'll call the fan up and say, all right, we're okay, but you shut up about this, okay? Because somebody commented on social media, imagine telling your kids one day you can't attend an NBA game with them because you're banned for life.
24: Yeah, back in 2026, when I was 14,
0: I was being a dummkopf and did something pretty stupid. My friends thought it was pretty cool at the time, but it turned out maybe not so much. The NBA wasn't laughing at me, and yeah, got you handed, what is it, the red card they hand you in soccer?
24: Yeah.
0: You're out of here.
24: Red card, yeah.
0: The red card got handed to me. So, well, you know, in this age of security risks, too, I mean, that makes these folks, and, you know, for the players' safety, too. I mean,
24: well, yeah,
0: all of these players probably have stalkers. You know, this is the dark side of celebrity that a lot of people don't see. And every once in a while you'll see court cases where celebrities will go to court and get, you know, a restraining order against people. That's very real. That's very real. So that's why the NBA is cracking down on this. And it was at the NBA Finals, too. This wouldn't have been at the NBA Finals. It might have been a different result as well. But, you know, like you, I think they'll probably come back to these guys in a couple of years and say, okay, you can go in there. And I mean, how are they 10 years from now, these guys want to slip into an NBA game? Who's going to catch them?
24: Yeah, you know, how can they enforce that?
0: Yeah, yeah.
24: Of course, this day and age, you know, everything's... there's a paper trail, or not a paper, even a paper trail. There's a...
0: You're carrying your phone. They're
24: right,
0: tracking you.
24: Yeah, every time you make a purchase with your check card, you know, they're...
0: Yeah.
24: You know, they've got a record of it.
0: Yeah, for sure. By the way, just some quick Hollywood news here. Let's see if I had that story in front of me here. It's in the... I'll get to it. We made some movie history here recently. It was the first, I'm going to get to it here. This is called Stefan being unprepared. Live radio again.
24: Live radio. That's
0: May had its first $1 billion box office without it being a Marvel.
24: Oh, really?
0: On the strength of a pop star biopic, a fashionable sequel. By the way, the Michael movie, really good.
24: Yeah.
0: If you're a Michael Jackson fan, if you live through that area, you need to go to that movie. It's a cleaned up version. They didn't focus so much on the dark side of him. I think they might, though, in the future.
24: Yeah.
0: They give you the idea at the end, right, of the movie there was going to be more. Did you get that feeling?
24: That there's going to be a sequel, and I don't think there's any doubt that they'll probably, address that.
0: Yeah, because it kind of stopped, and you're like, oh, that's all. They're not going to go forward, and yeah. So anyway, on that... two surprise horror mega hits. The North American box office eclipsed $1 billion in May, a figure not reached since 2019, before COVID ravaged the movie industry. Led by Michael, $210 million, The Devil Wears Prada 2, $209 million, The Mandalorian and Grogu, $137 million, Obsession, $104 million, and Back Rooms, $81 million. The May domestic haul reached three commas without the aid of a Marvel superhero movie for the first time ever. That success, not surprisingly, translated to theaters, too. Cinemark reported its best-ever domestic box office for May, crediting robust options along with younger moviegoers putting their phones down to head to the multiplex. Yeah, there you go. And the future looks bright, too. I saw previews of Toy Story 5 coming out in 2 weeks, and is expected to be a $1 billion movie for Disney. Toy Story 5.
24: You know, Disney, I'm always leery about them with their wokeness and that sort
0: Walt
24: of thing.
0: Walt Disney is spinning his grave.
24: Oh, yeah.
0: If you hooked up a power plant to Walt's grave right now, he could probably light up L.A. as fast as he's spinning inside his casket.
24: Yeah.
0: Over what's become of his company. He was so family-friendly, and that was so important to him. Anyway, we've droned down long enough. 7:42 here on the show today.
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7: Slight chance for storms today.
12: Otherwise, a mix of clouds and sun. High temperatures reach up to 88. Winds out of the south, around 5 miles per hour. Partly cloudy skies tonight. Slight chance of thunderstorms. Lows level off around 60. High temperatures reach up to 91 tomorrow. I'm meteorologist Paul Probley for News Talk WJAG AM 780 at 105.9 FM. Right now, it's 61 degrees.
0: Should be beautiful for all the outdoor activities tomorrow. Maybe a little on the warm side, but that's okay. Christian Cross Festival out at the lake. Find a nice, cool, shady spot to take it all in. And how about some birthdays today here? Let me see. Went through a few of them earlier. A happy birthday today to Ron Livingston. Ron Livingston, he was in, I think, one of the greatest movies ever made, Office Space. And he was one of the Band of Brothers as well. He's 59. Mark Wahlberg, 55. Jeff Garlin, who played the dad in the Goldbergs, is 64. Kenny G, the saxophonist, is 70. And Susie Orman, the financial advisor, 75 years old today. Happy birthday to you. And what's for dinner? I finally got a June menu for the Northside Community Center in Madison. Spaghetti with meatballs and a lettuce salad. Oh, that sounds so good. I went without breakfast this morning, so I am really hungry. And the rummage sale at the Northside Community Center wraps up today from 8 until noon. Proceeds go to the Madison Senior Center, so check it all out. And their Sunday brunch is coming up next Sunday, June 14th, from 10 until 12:30. And there you go. That's what's going on.
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15: Ladies and gentlemen, Ted Baum talking to you from Elgin Livestock. 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We're going to start right at 1 o'clock. We'll start out with some baby calves, followed by the fall calves, and then the feeders, and then finish with weigh cows and bulls. In the early listings from Kurt and Fred Teal, here's 190 black, red Angus and Char cross steers and heifers. Going to weigh 5 1/4 to 7. They're all weaned and vaccinated. Brian Hinn and Ken Yoakum, here's 130 black Angus and black Baldy steers. Going to weigh 9 1/4, 975. Matt and Kara Pelster, here's 130 black Angus and black Baldy and a few red Angus, red Baldy and Char steers. There'll probably be a load of blacks and a load of those colored steers. Going to weigh 9 to 9 1/4. Here's another 65 black and black Baldy, red Angus and Char cross steers, weigh 8 1/4 to 850. There's a set of heifers that are pending, 65 black Angus and black Baldy open heifers, going to weigh 850. We do expect more cattle by sale time, plus the usual run of weigh cows and bulls. And we'll start out right at 1 o'clock with some baby calves. Then coming up June 22nd, we're going to have spring and fall calves, a big feeder cattle sale along with weigh cows and bulls. If you'd like more information on either one of these sales, don't hesitate to call me at 402-843-2275, or you can reach me on my cell phone at 402-843-8370. If you can't make it to the sale, you can view and bid on Cattle USA, but we hope to see you ringside. 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
18: 7:47 on the WJT Morning News. Jeffrey Steffen here. It is just you and I this morning. Okay. Gosh, we've talked about New World screwworm while you're eating your eggs and sausage this morning. So I guess we're going to stay with that theme here and talk about the Iceman. Do you remember the Iceman? The Iceman. The headline reads this, just to prepare you. Yeast found in Iceman used to make sourdough bread. All together now. Researchers have discovered active yeast in the gut of Oetzi, O-E-T-Z-I, Oetzi, the Iceman, a frozen mummy dating back over 5,300 years. That's like the time of Moses. The yeast, capable of surviving sub-zero temperatures, has been studied by a team in Bolzano, Italy, who used it to create sourdough bread. Apparently, this must prove that the yeast is active after all that millennia. Oetzi was discovered in 1991 in the Alps and has provided important insights into ancient human life due to his remarkable preservation in the ice. The latest findings reveal that Oetzi's body still hosts living microorganisms that have persisted for millennia. The researchers identified four different yeast strains from the Iceman's remains, suggesting they likely entered his body soon after death.
0: After isolating the yeast, the team attempted to make bread, ultimately succeeding after 3 months of trial. Have that with your morning sausage, right?
18: Woo!
0: Mercy. All right, coming up on 7:50 on the WJG Morning News. We'll see a high up near 88 today, 61 tonight, 91 tomorrow, 86 on Sunday. Best chance for precip probably Sunday, a 40% chance. Sunday night, 30%. Same for Monday, 89. And then, boy, middle of the week next week, it's really going to start to cook. 91 on Tuesday, 96 on Wednesday, 95 on Thursday. Let's pray for rain. We need some. It's going to be that warm going forward here. And let me update here. Last check, we were at 61. Beautiful morning. 64 now in downtown Norfolk. After break, the Kim Komando Consumer Tech Update.
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1: 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Whether you're fresh out of high school or ready for a college career, they can get you there. You don't have to compromise quality for convenience or cost. Onward, upward, Northeast. And here's Pat. Where do we start?
3: In the NFL, more deals are getting done, and Christian Watson is getting in on that as well, as he and Green Bay agreed to a four-year, $110.5 million contract extension yesterday. The 27-year-old previously signed a one-year, $11 million deal last September as a gap deal during his return from a torn ACL late in the 2024 season. And he's caught 133 passes for nearly 2,300 yards and 20 touchdowns in his 4 years after being taken in the second round of the 2022 draft. Aaron Judge will be out for the foreseeable future as the New York Yankees outfielder was diagnosed with a stress fracture of the first right rib on his right side yesterday. The three-time American League MVP held a .248 batting average with 17 homers and 38 RBIs in 59 games played. He'll be reevaluated in 4 to 6 weeks. On our MLB docket from yesterday, the Phillies downed the Padres 6-4. Orioles beat the Red Sox 8-2. Yankees survived the Guardians 2-1. Giants beat the Brewers 12-9 as Blue Jays over the Braves 7-2. Royals won in a rain delay outing over the Twins 8-6. The Pirates beat the Astros 5-1. The Cubs used a walk-off single to down the Athletics 7-6, while the Diamondbacks hit a walk-off homer to defeat the Dodgers 3-2. In NCAA softball, Texas used a pair of late two-run innings to erase an early deficit and down Texas Tech for the second year in a row to win their second straight World Series title. And Seth Jarvis found the back of the net less than 4 minutes into overtime as Carolina came out the 4-3-1 over Vegas to tie the Stanley Cup Finals at one game apiece. And that's a look at sports this morning.
1: Almost forgot about the Women's College World Series. I guess they didn't care once Nebraska was out of it. All right, there you go. All right, 7:56 here. Cool story. I think this is KTIV over in Sioux City. report that a rare lake sturgeon

0: was caught near Gavin's Point Dam back in April. They were surveying the river for paddlefish. The fish weighed 70 pounds and measured nearly 5 feet long. The sturgeon had been tagged 9 years ago by the Missouri Department of Conservation near the confluence of the Missouri and Osage Rivers. At that time, it was just under 4 feet long and weighed 29 pounds. So over the last 9 years, the fish swam 681 miles upstream, gaining a foot in length and 40 pounds of weight. The Nebraska Game and Parks Commission estimates the fish is at least 20 years old. I don't think I could swim 681 miles. Well, maybe over 20 years I could. 681 miles. Woo! All right, gang, get out there and enjoy the weekend. We got lots going on here. Car Show for a Cause in the morning. Christian Cross Festival going on. The Landon Boss Memorial Bicycle Rodeo. Lions Club and their big wheel races. So enjoy. Have a great Saturday. Have a great weekend. We're back here Monday morning at 6 o'clock on the new WJG Morning News.
1: 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A little advance notice of next week's auction action. On Tuesday, June the 9th, we have some commercial fall bred cows that will be leading off this special livestock sale. Visit the website for more specific information. And then on Wednesday, June the 10th, another very large sale featuring equipment from James Scoobles by Randolph, Nebraska. 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Western Equipment Finance in Austin, Texas. They also have some late model construction equipment. The Francis Peed Retirement Sale will be in Williamsburg, Kansas. Items selling here next Wednesday, June the 10th. 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By Oxford, Nebraska, the Leslie H. Brunts Estate Sale will feature over 107 items, including a 1976 Cessna A-188B crop sprayer aircraft, plus a 1984 John Deere 4450 mechanical front tractor with a loader showing 6,525 hours. And MBR Equipment LLC from Memphis, Missouri will be selling a John Deere S780 combine and a 2023 John Deere 45-foot hinged flexed draper head. A tremendous lineup of items will be sold next week. 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
3: Less is more. I'm Dave Anthony, Fox News. That is the story in the jobs report just out this morning.
4: 172,000 non-farm payrolls were added to the economy in May. The estimate was 85,000.
3: So how is double the hiring than forecast last month less? Fox Business Network's Cheryl Cassoni also reports.
4: April has been revised to 179,000. The original April read was 115, and they're also revising March to 214,000 jobs.
3: The unemployment rate for May did not change, still 4.3%. They stayed up all night in the Senate approving a controversial funding bill just before 5 o'clock this morning.
5: The 52-47 vote followed a marathon series of motions and amendments to change it over the course of 18 hours. Senators approved the legislation to fund Immigration and Customs Enforcement and Border Patrol for the next 3 years.
3: Fox's Tanya J. Powers. No Democrats voted for the funding. They call ICE out of control and demand immigration enforcement reform, but it was approved using a process they could not filibuster and block. The Republican-led House considers it next. A bill Democrats pushed in the House passed when 18 Republicans joined them, approving new aid for Ukraine, but President Trump's threatened a veto. As Ukraine's President Volodymyr Zelensky writes a letter to Russian leader Vladimir Putin trying to end their war.
6: Writing in part, I am proposing a meeting. If you do not personally come to the conclusion that it is time to end this war, Ukraine will continue fighting for its existence. We will have those who support us. The president who hosted Putin in Alaska last year to talk about this war is also now talking about this latest letter.
7: I think it would be great if they met. They should get it done.
6: And the Russians now say in some bulletins that are crossing that Putin has been briefed about the letter. We don't know if he wants to meet.
3: That's Fox's Peter Ducey at the White House. 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
11: From the WJAG and Norfolk Daily News newsroom, I'm Paul Hughes. In the Wall Street Journal, Nebraska U.S. Senators Deb Fischer and Pete Ricketts, along with their colleagues from Iowa and Kansas, set the record straight on how year-round E15 will lower gas prices and boost the economy. The senators reacted to a May 11th editorial entitled, "An Ethanol Extortion Play," saying, quote, "Nationwide sales of E15 has bipartisan support in the House and Senate. Opponents, the most vocal of which are a handful of oil refineries, are trying to stop it. Your editorial mirrors their misguided talking points." The senators argued that expanding E15 availability lowers gas prices by 20 to 40 cents per gallon, which could mean around $400 per year in savings for a U.S. household. Disabled American veterans and recruit military will co-host the Transitioning Service Member and Spouse Virtual Career Fair on Tuesday from 10 a.m. to 2 p.m. It's free for veterans, their spouses, active duty military personnel, and members of the National Guard and Reserve. More than 41 employers actively seeking the unique talents of America's veterans will be on site representing a range of industries from construction to medical and administrative to logistics. To register, go to jobs.dav.org. That's news from the WJAG and Norfolk Daily News newsroom. For those stories and more, go to WJAG.com.
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12: Slight chance for storms today. Otherwise, a mix of clouds and sun. High temperatures reach up to 88. Winds out of the south, around 5 miles per hour. Partly cloudy skies tonight. Slight chance of thunderstorms. Lows level off around 60. High temperatures reach up to 91 tomorrow. I'm meteorologist Paul Frobley for News Talk WJAG AM 780 at 105.9 FM. Right now, it's 64 degrees.
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14: It's Brian Kilmeade.
15: All right, that is me. We have a big hour coming your way, and we're going to have a lot going on. We're going to talk to a guy that was held hostage by the Iranians until 2023, until Joe Biden wrote a check and gave $6 billion. I'm glad he's out. He's a professor over at Columbia. He's going to give us a real sense of what I think is we've got to go back to kinetic fighting in Iran. You might not agree, and that's okay. Senator James Lankford standing by. Got to remind you, too, go to our YouTube channel. Anytime you miss an interview, see the whole show, go to YouTube.com at the Brian Kilmeade Show. Put a slash in between. And before we get to the center in Oklahoma, let's go to the big three.
16: Number three. You said that Americans would face only 50 days of temporary elevated prices. Was that wrong? Since actually, of course, we're at 100 days now.
17: The crude prices are down more than 20, and gasoline prices follow crude prices.
16: Well, then reclaiming my time.
17: Those are inconvenient facts.
15: Yeah, we're going to go over this whole thing. You got to look at the sparring that was going on in Capitol Hill yesterday, and just Scott Bessin just gets a total KO. The economy will make or break the Republicans in November, and we got big job numbers. They were double what everybody thought. They thought 85,000 was good. How about 185,000? President tries today to help farmers make ends meet. That could be a weak spot. He wants to keep it a strong spot. We'll discuss it.
16: Number two.
18: When they shut down the Straits of Hormuz, they said, we can work out a deal, and we'll open it up in 2 weeks. Well, here we are 8 weeks later. They've never opened it up. Yeah. And they keep kicking out the idea that we can make a deal. And I think we have to accept the reality that that's just not going to happen.
15: I agree, General Keane, and that's what he told me today on Fox and Friends. Iran talks are in hyperspaces. Hezbollah balks at peace opportunities. Who would have thought? Sarcastic. Any doubt we need to go back to the fight to finish them off?
16: Number one.
19: There are some allegations in this piece that I just want to be kind of unequivocal about are simply not true. Anything alleging physicality, anything alleging that I knew what my tattoo was, these are the statements of someone who's politically motivated.
15: Really? Okay. It's your girlfriend, not mine. Maine, we got a problem. The Democratic candidate for Senate is imploding in a way that makes Eric Swalwell's epic fall from grace look tame. I'm talking about the latest news about Graham Plattner over in Maine. Much delayed background check. Did anyone even Google this guy? Plus, California's astoundingly has still not fully counted their votes. 40% of the ballots either are not in or not counted. How is that acceptable in any state in our country? Senator James Lankford joins us now on Homeland Security, Intelligence, and Finance. And Senator, you were up all night finally getting funding for the DHS, $70 billion, right?
20: Yeah, we truly were up all night, literally. We started voting on the last stage of reconciliation, 10:30 a.m. yesterday morning. We finished up at 5 a.m. this morning, voting entirely through the night. Democrats were throwing every amendment they could to try to block ICE and CBP funding. They failed at that, and we succeeded. And we'll be able to finally get ICE and CBP fully funded for the next 3 years.
15: Fantastic. Were you able to get ballroom funding?
20: We had nothing in there on ballroom funding. We had nothing in there on this any weaponization fund. Democrats tried to throw in a bunch of amendments during that time period on all of those things. But reconciliation is very narrow. As you know, you've tracked this for years on it. Reconciliation, you've got to stay focused just on the main topics. If you literally add anything else to it, it brings the whole thing down. And so, no, we didn't have anything like that in there. But we need to get the security funding for Secret Service. It's amazing to me this is even a debate issue after the president's had an assassination attempt, four of them in the last 2 years. This should not be an issue to be able to fully fund Secret Service.
15: Right. And, Senator, what you're talking about is they came in after the assassination attempt and said, guys, you can't build this ballroom without building in the security apparatus. And the way I understand it, and you can disabuse me of this, is it's not right for private donations to handle security operations. That's why the president's got enough money for the ballroom. And it's really an event center. And he's not going to have a chance to use it. It's the next president that's going to get a chance to use it. So people should understand that he's just adding on for future presidents. But having said that, so they want $1 billion for this, or $220 million minimum. So yeah. Could you explain to the audience?
20: Sure. What that means? So this whole billion, here people throw it around, even some folks on Fox I've heard throwing it around, it's $1 billion for the ballroom. That is factually not true. The president's raising private donations to be able to build this event center, this ballroom on the east wing of the White House. But it also has to have additional security added to it. That is normal for any kind of process on it. Look at even like the big conventions for Republicans and for Democrats. The parties have to be able to raise all the money to be able to actually fund those big conventions that happen in the summer before presidential elections. But Secret Service comes in and adds in, there's government funding to be able to make sure security is actually layered correctly on it. This is not unlike many other things that are done on it, to say the security part, the bulletproof glass, the extra layers of security, the things that have got to be done to be able to secure the White House. Those things have to be added in, and yep, they are very, very expensive to be able to do. But I don't care who the president is, they face threats all the time. We've got to be able to make sure it's secure, and the White House has not had a major upgrade on security in a very long time, and there are vulnerability points on it that we need to make sure that we're actually protecting any president, or quite frankly, the visitors that are coming in, their heads of state from all over the world that come.
15: All right, so that you just said something I didn't know. This is for the whole White House.
20: Yeah, this is the whole White House complex. The $1 billion covers the whole White House complex. About $200 million is just for this east wing and everything around it. But it's also additional training. It's new shooting range for Secret Service. It's communication equipment that they need. It's hardening some facilities that need to be hardened. There's a lot of areas that have just been let go on Secret Service that just cannot be.
15: So, Senator, how would you get that funding then? Is that
20: funding's going to come through normal appropriation process, or it's going to have to go through some kind of other reconciliation where we really target it to be able to, that be one of the main topics, and actually to go through all the hoops to be able to get it done. But yeah, it's got to get done. I mean, we face additional threats that are different. No one was talking 3 years ago about a mass swarm drone attack until it starts happening in Russia and in Ukraine. Until the Ukrainians drove a truck deep into Russia, opened up the top of that semi-truck, and launched in drones just immediately to be able to attack Russians. People were not talking about, you know, drones being driven into a truck opened up, and then suddenly drones are right at you. There's no warning on it at all until it happens. Well, that's a real threat, obviously. There are vehicles driving around the White House all the time. There's vehicles driving around the Capitol and other places all the time. If just one of them has a load of drones into it, they open it up, and suddenly you're dealing with a massive swarm attack on that. That's a big issue. That's a real deal now.
15: So, Senator, I understand politically it might not be the best thing in the world to do, but I think for our country's security, I think our only option is to bring the fight back to Iran. We cannot deal with them. They are not good actors. Hezbollah just walked away from another from another ceasefire opportunity. They have not opened up the straits. They want to charge tolls. They don't want to give up the uranium, and they want to continue to have a nuclear program. Here's General Keane, Cut 34.
0: Let's just start with the fact that in close to 50 years, only one president has taken consequential action against Iran and their predator behavior in the region, and that's President Trump, obviously. 5 weeks of epic fury and a naval blockade has devastated this regime militarily and economically. But they're down, and they're not out.
15: And he thinks that the only thing he could do, he needs 10 to 14 days. That's what General Jack Keane's from does, the Institute of Study of War. Senator Langford, where do you stand on this?
20: Yeah, we have to finish what we started on this. And I do completely agree. Every president for the last 30 years has said Iran cannot have a nuclear weapon. But President Trump was the only one that said, no, seriously, you will not have a nuclear weapon. And we actually dropped a gift down their chimney into their nuclear facilities with Midnight Hammer last summer and said, you're not going to have a nuclear weapon, and we're going to stop you while you're in the process of producing one. And then the current activities are to be able to say, for 47 years, Iran has been attacking Americans every chance they could. This is going to be the next 200 years until at some point we make them stop. So yes, our generation, our time, has to be the one to be able to stop this, or the next generation is going to face a nuclear-armed terrorist entity in the Middle East that hates America, that hates Israel, and that hates our allies in the region like the Emiratis. So we've got to be able to confront them to be able to make it stop. But they are a lying, cheating regime that kills their own people. Everyone's talked about the casualties and such in Iran. People don't realize the Iranian regime has killed more Iranians than the United States has during this conflict on it. Because if you cross the Iranian regime, they will murder you and leave your body in the street as an example. It is a ruthless regime that is a terrorist regime. And you're right. We can't trust them. We've got to be able to make them stop, though, or they're going to keep coming at us to kill us.
15: So I'm also firmly believing that we should do what we can reasonably, knowing that we got a own weapons stockpile for Ukraine. And they are the strongest army in Europe. They are loyal to us. They fight like Spartans. And they've innovated their way to, I think, pushing the Russians to almost flatten their back. So the general says, why don't we give them the licenses to make Patriots and give us back 20% of what you make? We'll pay for them. And they'll pay for their own stuff. Just let them make it. They need Patriots. They got drones to stop drones. They don't have Patriots to stop missiles. So how do you feel about this?
20: Well, the production takes some time on that. What they have done on doing the ANSI
15: let them drone, do the production.
20: They would, but it takes some time to be able to get that up to speed. That's what I'm saying. They need as much production as we can do right now to try to get it up to them to be able to get them, because their anti-drone and what they're doing to counter-drone is literally the best in the world now. Our allies in the Gulf are going to Ukraine to say, we want to defend ourselves against drones from Iran, so they're going to Ukraine to be able to get the production line. They can do it. They've stood up. They're moving as fast as the pace of war, and so they have an urgency to be able to get it done. Their big threats are the hypersonic missiles and things that are coming in from Russia as well. They've got to use our Patriots to be able to knock those down, which, by the way, Brian, it was believed that the Patriots would not knock down a hypersonic missile, that they just the technology was not there to do it until the Ukrainians figured out how to use our missile systems to be able to knock down a hypersonic. What we believed could not be done, they figured out how to do it.
15: I know. It's amazing. But I know the House passed Ukraine fund, Ukraine support. Will the Senate?
20: We will take up a lot of things, actually, around the National Defense Authorization. So I don't know yet on that, Brian. I am one that has been supportive of the fight in Ukraine. I take Putin seriously, that he is trying to be able to recreate the Soviet Union again. And he will not hesitate to move into NATO countries, just absolutely will not hesitate to do it. So the only way you can stop a bully is to be able to push back on it. None of us want a war. I want it to be done in Ukraine. The Ukrainians want it done more than I do, by far. I don't want a war, any kind of conflict happening in Iran. But you don't get to pick. Other people get to pick when the war is on it, and they're the ones been pressing against us.
15: So, Graham Plattner, I know you're not worried about the main election, but you got to keep Susan Collins in office if you want to hold the Senate. So, Graham Plattner, I've never seen more allegations against an individual, let alone a candidate. I mean, this guy is not only a bad candidate, he's a horrible person. The Nazi tattoo. You have multiple girlfriends say he knew exactly what it was. It's a tattoo of a guard. He went and got it of a concentration camp guard with other members of his unit because they were so proud of all the people they killed, were killing, whatever. And he had it, say he didn't know it, he was drunk. Now we know multiple women he seems to be physical with. He's on a teen dating website while married. He said horrible things about Chris Kyle, that he was just killing people to improve his sniper record. And then we have this Purple Heart winner that said he should have been killed and laughed at him when he was being on video, gunned down and attacked by the Taliban. We don't have enough time to go through it. But look, listen to who he's blaming. Cut 7.
19: I do expect the Republican Party to fight as dirty as possible. And I expect them to try to create things. I expect them to try to drag stuff up consistently. But there won't be anything new. It's going to be a rehashing of essentially the same stuff.
15: So he's saying that this is coming out because of the Republican Party. And now the New York Times is writing it. I didn't know that was an organ of the Republican Party. Your thoughts?
20: Yeah, clearly the New York Times, the Atlantic, those are clearly arms of the Republican Party that are pushing
1: He's
20: people
1: being
20: out.
1: Sarcastic.
20: The more the people ask the questions and investigate him, the more this stuff actually comes out. And when he says it's nothing new, listen, his issues of infidelity have been in his marriage just in the past year or two. So this is not like 20-year-old stuff, I was a drunk teenager kind of thing. This is recent stuff. The side-by-side on this could not be more stark between someone who is unstable and a stable Susan Collins that is a consistent workhorse that is Susan Collins. She just had her 10,000th consecutive vote. No one in the history of the Senate has had a record like hers that literally every single vote she has been there for all the way through her entire career, never missing it. The lady just shows up and works every day for Maine. But it's not only just the stability and the consistency, and Mainers are not going to be embarrassed one day of what Susan Collins is doing, but it's also the policy issues. I mean, everybody's talking about Graham Platner's morals and his lack of any kind
1: he's
20: of ethical moral, but he's a communist. That's exactly right. He is anti-American value in so many ways, just on our basic economic values even in who we are. So I look at his policy issues as well as his moral failings.
1: Yeah, I mean, I think that if you're Susan Collins, leave him in. The Atlantic story says, what about the governor? Well, the governor is the one who wants to keep men and women sports, and the governor is 78 years old. I'm not an ageist, but didn't we just go through this?
20: Yep, we did, actually, and during the governor's term there, education in Maine went from one of the top states in the country in education to one of the lowest. And that was literally just during her time as governor, when she had oversight. And Mainers know it to go, okay, yeah, we can't trust her to be able to actually get things done well. Who you can trust is Susan Collins. I mean, this is not hard on it, just the work that she has done. And listen, I'm an Oklahoman. Susan Collins is not an Oklahoma conservative, but she is a Republican in New England. She's the last elected Republican in all of New England in the Senate. Does she vote exactly like Oklahoma Republicans do? No, but we would not have the Supreme Court we have without Susan Collins.
1: Yep.
20: She is the chairman of Appropriations and works incredibly hard to be able to get things done well.
1: Senator James Lankford, always great. We appreciate it. And sort of, we have two fantastic affiliates over in Oklahoma, and they always appreciate hearing you on. Thanks so much, Senator.
20: Glad to do it. Keep praying for the nation.
1: You got it. Back in a moment.
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29: There is a connection of why that they're having these fights on the White House lawn, the UFO and all, the UFO, whatever they call it, UFC, and all that, because they're trying to go back to that when, you know, they'd watch people have these fights for the slave masters and they'd be entertained by that.
1: So if you want to hear a guy desperate to talk about race in everything, that is Al Sharpton talking about the UFC fight on the White House lawn. The President of the United States says, he's saying the President of the United States is doing it because he wants to bring back slave fights. These guys are fighters who have trained their entire lives to get into the octagon in order to make money and become champions. It represents every country almost in the world. In fact, I think they got mostly Central and South Americans, and Brazil is probably the best at it. I was at the first five. There's nothing to do with slavery. Nice try, Al, but no one's buying it anymore. We are done with this. Doesn't even know what it is. UFO. Yeah, there's going to be UFO fights at the White House.
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2: Fox News, I'm Therese Crowley. Gangbuster May jobs report, double the expected 172,000 jobs added. President Trump heads to battleground Wisconsin after winning the battle of border protection. A Senate all-nighter to fund Customs and Border Protection without Democrats'
11: this
2: help.
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2: As Iran reviews the latest U.S. peace proposal from the president.
12: We're going to win on paper, or we're going to win military.
2: California is still counting primary votes, Republican leads being whittled by Democrat mail-in ballots. As U.S. Attorney Bill Esaley spearheads another huge drug raid on L.A.'s MacArthur Park.
13: MacArthur Park has devolved into an open-air drug market, and so we want them to know that the feds are here with LAPD. The days of using drugs at the park are over. No more. No moss.
2: Targeting fentanyl, over a dozen arrests. 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
15: WJAG News is brought to you by Mitchell Equipment of Atkinson and Humphrey. From the WJAG and Norfolk Daily News newsroom, I'm Paul Hughes. Now that the New World screwworm has officially crossed the U.S. border with Mexico, how will the cattle markets react? Arlen Suderman, the chief commodities economist for Stone X, said the markets have been anticipating this would happen at some point.
16: We've been seeing some weakness in this market the last few days on the market fearing the possibility, not knowing how the funds who have held big long positions would react to that. I think there's that primary concern. We don't really see this as a bearish development from a fundamental standpoint. That doesn't mean that the markets will necessarily behave that way when you have the amount of fund money in there.
15: Suderman said it's important to remember that NWS is not a food safety issue and is in no way a human health hazard to eat meat from animals where the pest has been found. A program is scheduled for Wednesday in O'Neill to honor Korean War-era veterans. The Holt, Boyd, and Wheeler County Veterans Service Office is hosting the recognition ceremony beginning at 1 p.m. at the Holt County Annex in O'Neill. The state of Nebraska will hold its official event on July 24th at the Capitol. The local ceremony is offered to veterans who prefer not to travel. The Veterans Office will present commemorative Korean War-era challenge coins as a gesture of gratitude for their service and sacrifice.
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18: Slight chance for storms
19: today.
18: Otherwise, a mix of clouds and sun. High temperatures reach up to 88. Winds out of the south, around 5 miles per hour. Partly cloudy skies tonight. Slight chance of thunderstorms. Lows level off around 60. High temperatures reach up to 91 tomorrow. I'm meteorologist Paul Probley for News Talk WJGAM 780 at 105.9 FM. Right now, it's 64 degrees.
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4: Do you still want European allies' help? We're discussing energy today. And
19: well, we don't need the help.
4: What help would you want?
19: We're the most powerful military in the world. We gave them a chance to help, but they chose not to. NATO. We went to the NATO countries. We went to others, too, in all fairness to NATO. And I wouldn't say I gave them a hard sell, but I said, hey, if you'd like to help, it would be wonderful. And they all turned us down. And, you know, it's going to be an expensive proposition for them because they shouldn't have done that. They should have helped. You know, we don't need it. We have our own. We have much more than we need in terms of oil and energy generally. But European countries and other countries, they need it.
1: That is... President of the United States yesterday, talking about where we're going now, I think we're going back. I just don't think we have a choice. And nobody likes war, but we've had this enemy for 47 years, and we can't go halfway. And I just think that if people are going to pay $5 or $6 for gas, they want to know that it was worth it. And in the big picture, no one's going to remember a month or two when gas prices were high, because the fundamentals are here with this administration to get them low quickly. Joining us now, a man who knows this intimately, was actually held as a hostage in Iran and lives there, has relatives there. And now that the internet's back up, I can't wait to talk to him about what the interaction's like. He's become a professor of international relations at NYU. He is Kian Taj Baksh. Welcome back, Kian. Thanks so much for joining us. Appreciate it.
20: Good morning, Brian. Nice to see you again.
1: So, Professor, what are your thoughts now? I mean, Iran's clearly stringing this out since the last time we talked. I filled in for Will Kane. And last time we talked, they're stringing this out. Even Hezbollah coming out saying, I'm not going for this peace deal, so they don't want any part of it. So that's Iran pushing them. What do you think our next step should be, Professor?
20: Well, Brian, I think the U.S.'s next step is to show much more clearly that the U.S. is committed to what people have been calling finish the job. And I think that the hesitancy that President Trump has been displaying, and I supported his understanding that it is important to confront the Islamic Republic of Iran, which has been engaged in conflict with the U.S. since 1979, that it should be confronted in a way that no president has done that before. That's true. But the problem seems to me to be that over the last few months, President Trump has been going a little bit cold and warm on some key issues that his own administration had put forward. In other words, not compromising on the enrichment, not compromising on the ballistic weapons, not compromising on Israel's security. But we're seeing, unfortunately, a kind of hesitancy by President Trump about whether he really wants to finish the job. And I think that that is reflected, Brian, in the recent vote in Congress, in which many, I think, Congress people felt, well, if President Trump is not sure he wants to finish the job, and if he really wants to get out, then we're not going to put our reputations on the line and support him in a war that he might just leave. So I think what we need to do is go back to a very, very clear understanding that U.S. Leadership in the Gulf is a vital interest of the United States, and then right. It has to be communicated to the American people in a way that they can understand. And I think that up to now, they do understand.
1: So, Professor, tell everyone your backstory. Tell everyone how you know Iran so well.
20: Okay. So I immigrated to the United States in 1984 after spending time in Iran and in the UK. But after about 15 years in the late 1990s, I decided to go back to Iran and work with United States organizations, American organizations, in promoting an open society, a democratic society, and help strengthening civil society and human rights inside Iran. This was part of what was then called the Bush Freedom Agenda. This was the Bush 43 agenda to bring freedom and American values to the world. At a time when we thought that the United States, Iran was open to this, there was a kind of nascent reform movement inside Iran. I went back to Iran. I settled there. I started a family there, and I was working between Tehran and the U.S. But in the late 2000s, the Iranian government, actually following a script, Brian, that Putin had started a few years earlier in Russia, they decided that they would crack down on Western-supported organizations and individuals that were promoting Western-style democratic reform inside these countries. First, it was in Russia in 2003, where they expelled a group of American organizations. And then the Iranians, who actually work quite closely with the Russian security services, they followed that script in 2007 and arrested me and two other well-known activists. One was an Iranian-American woman who was the head of an important think tank in Washington, D.C. He was actually like 72 years old at the time, and put her in solitary confinement and put me in solitary confinement in Evin prison. And that was a shot across the bow saying, we don't want any Americans inside Iran supporting civil society inside Iran. They were expelled from the country. It took me a little bit of time to gather my things together, find a new position in the West, and get my new baby daughter and my wife and my family organized so we could leave. But unfortunately, just before we could leave in 2009, the big Green Movement protests. Some of your listeners may not remember that, but in 2009, there were huge protests inside Iran. Millions of us were in the street, and we were about to leave the country and come back to New York City, and I was rearrested. This time, they held me for almost 5 months in solitary confinement by the IRGC. That's the group that the U.S. is fighting inside Iran, fighting in Lebanon, in all the areas where they support the Iranian terror proxies. They held me for almost 5 months in solitary confinement in a high security segment of Evin prison for political prisoners. Then I was held for 5 months in a group cell with some of the leading reformist politicians who were also imprisoned. And so they've been completely marginalized from the political scene inside Iran ever since. And then I was held for 6 years under house arrest inside Iran as I became a hostage, a part of a hostage negotiations with the United States and over the Iran nuclear deal. My release was negotiated. I was one of the four Iranian Americans whose freedom was negotiated as part of the 2015 Iran nuclear deal. That's the JCPOA that everyone is referring to now. It's the Obama-era Iran nuclear deal. You know, Brian, I have obviously mixed feelings about that deal because I think from a U.S. Strategy point of view, I don't think it was a great deal for the U.S., and I don't think it was a great deal for Iranian democracy, civil society. It was good for the regime, and it was good for a short period of time for the U.S. But on the other hand, of course, I wouldn't be free if it wasn't for that, so I have to acknowledge that. But the reality is that at the time, when I was released in 2016, and we came back to the U.S., at the time I realized that this deal is not going to be sustainable, and it's going to lead to another crisis. And here we are.
1: Wow. It took so courage. I wouldn't have went back the first time with the George Bush era. And even though I knew that was dangerous, man, you had a lot of courage doing that. And then knowing that your exit was close to go protest, that took more courage, especially because you knew what prison's like at that point, right? I mean.
20: Well, that's right. I mean, in 2007, in 2007, when we were first arrested, I mean, that was an absolute shock and trauma. Actually, they released me just 2 weeks before my baby daughter was born, and I was able to go home. And the reality was I did keep my head pretty low during that time. And when the big street protests happened in 2009, I didn't go out into the street. I was trying to keep my head low, but it was a historic moment. And I did go out to one protest, but you know, Brian, that wasn't the reason they arrested me. They arrested me for one reason primarily. And that was because I was going to be, for them, Exhibit A in a nationally televised mass trial. Some of the people may have seen that. You can see my photographs on the internet. You can see the photographs of hundreds of prisoners, young people, older people, politicians, ordinary people in the courtroom with what was called the hanging judge, the guy who had sentenced many people to capital punishment and hanging for sedition, for traitorous action. But they wanted me to stand up in court and say on national television that I knew that the reformist president, President Khatami, had come to New York City and had a private dinner with some leading American civil society leaders. You see, that was the reason. They wanted me to stand up and basically tar the reformists inside Iran as being spies and collaborators with American civil society.
1: And he'd be somebody, Professor, that we could deal with now, probably, right? But he's marginalized.
20: He is completely marginalized. Can you believe the most popular reformist president ever since that trial? And I don't take personal responsibility.
1: Well, that takes a lot of courage.
20: But even from that time, the time that they had me stand up and name him that I knew, and by the way, they knew this reality. I mean, their spies had known that he was having this private dinner and private meetings in New York City around the UN assembly meetings. But they wanted someone like me to stand up and say that I knew. And since that time, Brian, his face, his photograph has been banned from all newspapers inside of Iran.
1: So real quick, Professor, what are the chances now the internet is back connected that there's some another groundswell uprising, because they did kill a lot of the secret police force. They did destroy a lot of the military apparatus. What are the chances of another green movement?
20: Unfortunately, at the moment, not great for two main reasons. Well, let's say three main reasons. The main reason is fear. Because in January of this year, by best reporting, up to 10,000. We've had like seven. There are a lot of conflicting numbers, but between 7,000 and 10,000 have been confirmed. Some people speak of higher than that. But you know, Brian, 10,000 in 2 days being massacred in cold blood is a bit. And right now, the regime has given kill to shoot orders for any protesters in the street.
1: So would you?
20: The second reason is The second reason is economic pressure. And the third reason, Brian, unfortunately, is that they see President Trump as maybe not having their back. He is willing to go wobbly on enforcing the Straits of Hormuz, enforcing the deal with Hezbollah in Israel. And that makes people hesitant.
1: Perception means a lot. But I'll tell you, he's the only one to take action, period. Obama did nothing because he didn't want to alienate
20: That's
1: the regime
20: right.
1: when you needed him most.
20: Waiting to see.
1: Yeah, and by the way, that JCPOA, as you know, Professor, would have evaporated by now. It timed out. So
5: that's right.
1: So listen, the courage that you have shown, and now you're out here talking about it, is fantastic. That's why you're so valuable now, because you're just hoping for the best for the Iranian people. And I think to no longer be a threat to everybody in the region. The rest of the region is showing that they care more about the economy than they do with religious extremism. If we could just rein in Iran, we might have an era of Middle East peace. And I'm willing to be colored naive. Kian, Taj, Bakish, thanks so much. Appreciate it. And I look forward to talking to you again, because I think the president's going back to military action.
5: Thank you, Brian.
1: And I think it's way overdue.
5: Yeah.
1: Back in a moment.
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1: Cash hogs are expected to open mixed. Good morning, I'm Megan Grebner with the Brownfield Commodity Open. A slow Friday isn't going to be a big surprise, as processors likely have needed numbers on hand. Demand for U.S. pork remains a focal point for this market. Supplies of market-ready hogs are ample, and weights are running above year-ago levels. Global demand for U.S. pork has had some bright spots, but there are still lingering concerns about long-term strength. Domestic demand could see a boost as summer grilling season is in full swing, and pork remains a very competitively priced protein in the retail space. Pork values closed lower on Thursday, down 38 cents at 98.13. Butts were down sharply. Loins, ribs, and hams were also lower. Picnics and bellies were higher and sharply higher. Estimated hog slaughter was 481,000 head, up 5,000 on the week and up about 1,000 on the year. And box beef finished the day sharply lower with light demand for moderate offerings. I'm Megan Grebner for Brownfield.
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0: you're interested in it, Brian's talking about it. You're with Brian Kilmeade.
1: All right, we are back. We've got a few minutes here, and there's a lot of things to discuss. Actually, I was talking to the president in the break, and he said I could tell our audience. He said, do you tell your audience that you chose them over me? So I was able to speak to the president. He's coming out to the game on the Knicks game on Monday. It's going to be game three. The question is, will it be a 1-1 series or will it be a 2-0 series for the New York Knicks? Now, I got a lot of emails yesterday, and if you ever want to write me, go to BrianKilmeade.com. Just click on, or if you want to order any of my books, especially they're all patriotic books except for the two sports books, I hope you do. But he said, tell your audience that. And he said, I'm going to be coming to the game on Monday, and he's got to decide whether he wants to be on the floor or he wants to be in the booth. So we'll see. And then we're just debating here, would he get booed or not? Because it's New York, it's a blue state. But the question is, the people that come to Madison Square Garden, are they people that would normally support Trump? I don't know. Because remember, he was able to sell out the Garden, and they had an overflow crowd of about 5,000 right before the election day. So we'll see where that goes. But for the Knicks and Spurs, I got a lot of email yesterday saying, Brian, can you balance it out a little bit? I mean, obviously that you're a Knicks fan, but can you give some perspective? Listen, I'll give some perspective. The Spurs are going back for the next, I think they're probably going to be in the finals probably 5 of the next 7 years. That's how good they are. I don't think Knicks getting back are guaranteed to come back next year. I mean, when I watch the Warriors, I go, they're going to be back and back and back. And when during the heyday, you know, the Celtics did not surprise me. They won, you know, I think they went back 2 or 3. The Lakers obviously seem to be there every year. I think that Oklahoma and San Antonio will be playing in the finals. For the Knicks, they have not won it in 53 years. We have not seen the title in New York City since 2009, New York Yankees. And Daryl Strawberry wrote today, this reminded me of 86 because there was a huge drought then of championship teams. And in 86, when the Mets ended up winning, then all of a sudden people went crazy again.

0: So one guy that is going is the mayor, cut 55.
1: You know, I can tell you that I'm planning to go to a Knicks game. I will be at game three. I will be in a very different section of the stadium. And I think we look forward to welcoming any New Yorker who is excited for the Knicks to have that chance to win that championship.
0: And you know what the question was? Are you happy the president's going? Just answer the question, please. Are you going to sit up in the seats like you're an everyman?
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9: A surge in hiring. I'm Dave Anthony, Fox News. And not just in May. Fox's Janika Sola has the numbers.
10: Job growth was stronger than expected last month. Economists were predicting around 80,000 new jobs created in the month. Instead, there were 172,000. And the unemployment rate remained at 4.3%. Also, April's job growth was revised higher to 179,000.
9: And March's hiring has also been revised way up to 214,000. National Economic Council Director Kevin Hassett just told Fox from the White House,
11: "The Trump economy is really creating an economic golden age."
9: Hassett also maintains the gas price surge is temporary,
11: a result of the president taking strong action to make sure that these lunatics in Iran don't have a nuclear weapon.
9: Now, complicating a deal with Iran, its demand Israel stop attacking Hezbollah in Lebanon, but there were more deadly Israeli bombings today. Senators were up all night until this, just before 5 a.m.
12: On this vote, the yeas are 52, the nays are 47. This bill, as amended, is passed.
9: Approving nearly $70 billion to fund Border Patrol and Immigration and Customs Enforcement through 2029. Democrats voted no, calling ICE out of control, but the process Republicans used did not let them filibuster and block it. The House considers the bill next. Attempts to include some key amendments failed, including $1 billion for White House ballroom security. A legal challenge trying to stop construction returns to court today. President Trump posted on Truth Social late last night the ballroom is desperately needed in the lawsuits damaging the country. Now something else upsetting the president. His name is being removed from the Kennedy Center.
13: Management has set a deadline of June 12th to make the changes. Last month, a U.S. district judge ordered the name change and blocked the administration from closing the venue for 2 years for renovation.
9: His name is being taken off the building and all the related documents. That was Fox's Jill Nato. 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
18: 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The Agriculture Secretary has announced the detection of New World screwworm in a Texas calf. USDA's Rod Bain has the story.
19: A Wednesday evening announcement from Agriculture Secretary Brooke Rollins.
20: We have confirmed the first official case of New World screwworm in Texas.
19: With confirmation from USDA National Animal Disease Facilities in Iowa, the secretary provided details on the NWS case confirmation.
20: Detection of New World screwworm in a 3-week-old calf in La Pryor, Texas. It is the only case that we are tracking right now and the only one that has been confirmed.
19: Active response is underway per USDA's New World screwworm response playbook. Secretary Rollins added this reminder.
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19: 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I'm Rod Bain reporting for the U.S. Department of Agriculture in Washington, D.C.
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22: Slight chance of thunderstorms today. Otherwise, sunshine mixed with clouds at times. Daytime highs approaching 88. Winds out of the east, 5 to 10 miles per hour. Partly cloudy skies again tonight. Slight chance of thunderstorms. Lows level off around 60. I'm meteorologist Paul Frombly for News Talk WJAG AM 780 and 105.9 FM. Right now, it's 72 degrees.
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21: 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Brian Kilmeade.
23: Hi, everyone. So glad you're there. The Brian Kilmeade Show. We're closing out a wild week. I mean, a lot of primaries, usually not much drama. There's a lot of drama, and it's still going on right now. We also look at the president's going to sign an executive order unleashing using the Defense Production Act to unleash coal. And he's also going to be addressing farmers. And I think both those things need to be done politically. And you know the president's pro-coal and pro-all the above when it comes to energy, except he's against windmills. This hour, I'm going to be joined by Eric Schaun and Howie Kurtz to go inside this, what's happening at CBS, and get his take as a media analyst, Fox News media analyst. So before we get to Howie, let's get to the big three.
24: Number three, you said that Americans would face only 50 days of temporary elevated
0: prices. Was that wrong? Of course, we're at 100 days now.
1: The crude prices are down more than 20, and gasoline prices follow crude prices.
0: Well, then reclaiming my time.
1: Those are inconvenient facts.
23: It is fantastic, and the Treasury Secretary really took her to school, and I'll tell you about that. Meanwhile, the economy will make or break the Republicans in November, and they got great job numbers, but they did also get some distressing numbers when it becomes wages and inflation. That's causing the market to drop about 100 points elsewhere.
24: Number two.
3: When they shut down the Straits of Hormuz, they said, we can work out a deal and we'll open it up in 2 weeks. Well, here we are 8 weeks later. They've never opened it up. And they keep kicking out the idea that we can make a deal. And I think we have to accept the reality that that's just not going to happen.
23: Iran talks in hyperspace as Hezbollah balks at peace opportunity. What a shocker. Any doubt we need to go back and fight and finish them off? I don't think so.
24: Number one.
4: There are some allegations in this piece that I just want to be kind of unequivocal about are simply not true. Anything alleging physicality, anything alleging that I knew what my tattoo was, these are the statements of someone who's politically motivated.
23: Really? Maine? We got a problem. The Democratic candidate for Senate is imploding in a way that makes Eric Swalwell's epic fall from grace look tame. I'm talking about the latest news about Plattner's much-delayed background check. Plus, California, astoundingly, still has not counted 40% of their votes, an election that took place on Tuesday, and it's going to be at least another week, maybe more. We got the latest. So this week, we had a situation where CBS hired a new executive producer in charge of 60 Minutes, their successful magazine show, which I've been witnessing since Donald Trump came aboard more than ever. There's almost no attempt at balance. So although the pieces of quality and the thing they're doing when you have a medical breakthrough or a profile, they're usually great. But when it comes to politics, in my view, it's been unbalanced. And I think that Barry Weiss, who I've never met, is looking to balance it out. So she's making some changes, did not renew Sharon Alfonsi, who was extremely critical when Barry Weiss said this piece is not balanced, balance it out before I air it. And Scott Pelley was extremely aggressive of basically telling the executive producer, your resume's thin, I don't think you can do the job, you're here to burn it down. The next day he was fired. Howie Kurtz joins us right now, Fox News political analyst. Howie, your thoughts. See, number one, I expected this after I saw the account that Scott Pelley basically read to the New York Times. But why do you think he did it, and did CBS have a choice?
5: Well, Scott Pelley wanted to be fired. There's absolutely positively no question about it. I mean, here's a guy who's worked for this show for 20 years. And when you say that Barry Weiss, who I have interviewed and who was unfairly caricatured by the liberal press as being some kind of crazy conservative, which is untrue. When you say, well, she murdered the show, you're burning the bridge. There's no choice. There's no possibility that you're going to hold on to your job. And I think, you know, he's gotten a lot of embrace from the mainstream media as a journalistic hero. He stood up to the network and so forth. But this is the way he planned it out.
23: So I want you to hear, if you want to know how Scott Pelley feels, number one, he continued to do, I'm watching three or four of his last stories that were about politics. He clearly is against the president in almost everything he does. Here is him at the 2025 Wake Forest commencement address, cut 44.
25: But in this moment, this morning, our sacred rule of law is under attack. Journalism is under attack. Universities are under attack. Freedom of speech is under attack. And insidious fear is reaching through our schools, our businesses, our homes, and into our private thoughts. The fear to speak in America. Power can rewrite history with grotesque, false narratives.
23: Obviously, very inspiring speech for the Wake Forest kids. Your thought, I mean, when I saw that, we played it a bunch of times. This guy's really angry. He can't work there anymore, but he still lasted another year.
5: He's got a good anchorman voice, though.
23: Sure.
5: But at the same time, what I would say is that where he scored some points is in saying that on some of his recent stories under the new CBS management, and your audience knows the background there, that he was asked to put in things that were unverified, that he was asked to insert bias. Now, what Scott Pelley views as bias, might just be balance. Depends on the circumstances. But, you know, there's no company in America where you can openly trash the boss and the new boss, who also, like Barry Weiss, has no TV experience, and expect to keep your job. And I don't think he's going to have any trouble finding a job because of the way in which he's handled this whole thing. I think it was mishandled by CBS. It didn't have to turn into this fiasco, but there's no question that this wasn't like, oh, I'd really like to stay here. They wanted him gone, and he was very happy to become the symbol of, you know, the grand 58-year tradition of 60 Minutes, which is the most successful TV news franchise in history.
23: So if you could, maybe I missed something, but Howie, the way I understand it is the new executive producer was introduced and had a closed-door meeting with his staff. Scott Pelley decided to engage, and then it seems as though his people leaked that right to the New York Times. After that gets exposed and the producer leaves after being, you know, berated by Scott Pelley, I don't think they had a choice but to call him behind closed doors, at which time they have different accounts of what took place. He said Scott Pelley had no interest in keeping his job. He said, that is not true. I did not want to be fired. So I don't know what CBS, and I don't know anybody at CBS. I have no horse in this race. I don't know what CBS could have done different. They didn't leak it to the press.
5: Well, somebody taped it, and a copy of that tape was leaked to the press. And that's how that's how this went from a 9.9 to a 27.9. It's because of the other firings, and, you know, I know there are very mixed views on Sharon Alfonsi, who, by the way, her story about the Salvadoran prison did air a month later. She just couldn't get anybody from the Trump administration to come on camera. But it leaves a bad aroma. And if you don't follow all this inside baseball about who the new producer is and so forth, and you just like the show the way it is, it's a little disconcerting that half the staff is now gone. But on the other hand, this show has survived a lot, going back to when CBS refused to run an expose on tobacco because they were afraid of a lawsuit. So it's survived a lot of past controversies, and I think the franchise will continue with or without Mr. Pelley.
23: So, Howie, I don't know if you saw the story, but they're thinking about, evidently they denied it, but usually there's some truth to it, that Joe Rogan might be signed to 60 Minutes, and maybe as that essayist that we saw with Andy Rooney at the end, you think that there might be something to that?
5: Well, they have denied it, but I think it's actually a cool idea. I mean, Joe Rogan, you certainly could say, well, look, he had Donald Trump on and he endorsed him in 2024, but lately he's been extremely critical of the president on the handling of the war in particular. So, you know, a fresh voice, a guy who appeals to young men. Everybody in our business likes to appeal to young men, young women too, obviously. But, you know, Rogan already has a massive audience, so not sure I see that happening.
23: I want you to hear, this is where, and you tell me, I have no problem with you telling me, Brian, I think you're wrong. When I'm looking at the text of what he said, this is really the conservative, liberal, independent argument. They're in our schools. Well, I view the schools as they're not teaching American history anymore. I do think that there could be less bias and less teachers telling people bad things about the country, but not cheerleaders. I look at colleges as a huge problem. And what's happened in the Ivy League, something that needs to be corrected and addressed. And I think he looked at that as an infringement on schools. And when it comes to businesses, he did want to unleash business. The president does want to unleash business. And you know, of course, you risk corruption and what happened in 2008. There's a difference in philosophy with conservatives and Democrats, and I think the president said, hey, look, I was targeted. I think that's got to stop. So there was a pushback on the press who the president thought was not giving him a fair shot, and they said, well, that is bias. You're pushing back on this, and you're letting the media be controlled by a White House. And I think the president says, this time around, I'm going to push back in an more effective way, and I think that there was, in many cases, with the schools in particular, there was some compliance. They said, yeah, we were getting too far left. Columbia was an embarrassment. Those presidents needed to be fired. Elise Stefanik did expose this bias. Why would the journalist Scott Pelley not see that?
5: It's kind of interesting, Brian, when Pelley says, you know, journalism is under attack. Well, take a number. Journalism is always under attack. That's part of what we do. And sure, this president has been very, very aggressive in lawsuits against media organizations. and it just rhetorically and taking on reporters, sometimes fairly, sometimes not, in my view. But this is the world that we live in. I know you're going to ask me about Graham Blattner, so I'll just wait.
23: Yeah, last one is this. I'll give you an example. We followed pretty closely what was going on with the Russia hoax and everything about the Mueller report and what happened and Hunter Biden's laptop, which we knew was real. Everybody knew it was real, and now everybody knows it's real. But I'm going to bring you back to October 2020. Leslie Stahl does not do her homework, in my view. Sits down with the president. Cut 46.
2: I think it's one of the biggest scandals I've ever seen, and you don't cover it.
6: Biggest.
2: You want to talk about...
6: Well, because it can't be verified.
2: You want to talk about insignificant things.
6: I'm telling you.
2: Of course it can be verified. They found the laptop. Leslie.
6: Can't be verified.
23: So, I mean, she didn't do her homework there that can't be verified. If you just looked at that, the authentic emails, a question to Joe Biden, which they got all the time. Joe, was that your email? When you wrote your son that was on that laptop, was that your email? So that's some of the stuff where, you know, when she said to him, this is 60 Minutes, you just can't say things like that. So that's what we were talking about. Yeah.
5: Complete embarrassment for all those who said, well, you know, how do we know this is real? And then it was like 6 or 7 months later, Brian, that they said, oh, the New York Times and Washington Post have confirmed that the laptop is real. Yes, we knew it was real. Obviously it was real. It was left at a Delaware repair shop.
23: Yeah. And now when they had to interview Netanyahu, they asked Major Garrett to do the interview, not Leslie Stahl. And that was also, they consider that an outrage. But Major Garrett's more of a balanced reporter. He's not a conservative. He's just a reporter. Like, if you listen to his podcast, he's not cheerleading for anybody. So, lastly, just about Graham Blattner. Howie, There's no way this guy lasts. There's no way this guy can be the nominee. Do you agree?
5: After this New York Times story, in which three different women are accusing him, remember, you had the sexting scandal, and which they accused him of being rough with them, of torturing them, not torture in the movie sense, but grabbing them or leaving marks on their arms. And he said, well, this is all politically motivated. I think the campaign has totally imploded, and Maine Democrats have a huge problem. Remember, the governor, Janet Mills, was supposed to be the nominee, but obviously he has some charisma. But I don't know how he survives, and I certainly don't know how he beats Susan Collins.
23: How does it astound you that experienced politicians like Bernie Sanders, Ro Khanna, Elizabeth Warren, experienced, would just say, I'm getting behind this guy, I'm putting everything behind this guy without doing their due diligence? Because this is a terrible person. This is a terrible candidate. This is a terrible person.
5: And he lied about his Nazi tattoo. Oh, I didn't know what that was, and that's part of the story as well. Look, he may have his good. Oh, you know, he basically says, Brian, I had a lot of problems. I drank a lot when I came back from the military, but now I'm reformed. But as we're learning, this stuff was going on, and the source of all this was his wife, who was doing sort of self-oppo. So I don't know. I think the chances of him winning a general election are basically close to zero. And that could make a difference in whether the Dems have any shot. I think it's a long shot anyway, of taking control of the Senate.
23: This guy, Jared Golden, I can't do his unauthorized biography, but he looks to be somewhat center Democrat. They might drag him and insert him there, but we'll have to see. He's not a socialist, where this guy says, I'm an AOC socialist. We'll see.
5: Right.
23: They'll see where that goes. All right, Howie. So we'll see what happens with CBS. We'll see what happens with Blattner. But I think Republicans should hope Blattner stays in. That's why they're staying quiet. And in the big picture, Howie, tell me what your gut tells you. Eric Swalwell about to win the governor's race. All this stuff comes up. And in friendly newspapers like The Atlantic and New York Times, they blow up Eric Swalwell. All legitimate, he's gone. And then they decide Blattner's got to go, and they blow up. There's no I don't think there's any Republican behind this. They didn't even get a chance to get at him yet. So what does that tell you?
5: Why should Republicans get involved when he's self-destructing and the press is doing a pretty good job? My objection here would be, where was this reporting like 3 months ago when he first started to catch on? Why wait until the last minute before the primary? He went on MS Now, and he's, oh, this is all politically motivated and so forth. Well, there's a lot of details in there, and he lied about not knowing about this tattoo, which everybody knew was a Nazi tattoo. That's why he got it. So I think the press was late to the game. They figured, oh, he's kind of a cool guy. He's been in the military. You know, just what we need, an oyster man.
23: Howie Kurtz, thanks so much. A lot going on in the media world. You're the best to break it down. Appreciate it, Howie.
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23: All right, let's go to the phones. Joanne, you're on Long Island. Hey, Joanne.
15: How you doing?
23: Good. What's on your mind?
15: I just wanted to thank you for having Howie Kurtz on this morning. We miss him. We used to watch him every Sunday, and he kind of just disappeared on us, so that was great. And I think that Pelly knew exactly what he was doing, and it's like, suicide by cop. He knew he was going to get fired.
23: Right, but now he says that they lied. They lied that I wanted to get fired. How dare they? So where do you think he ends up?
15: I don't know, but he will end up somewhere.
23: I mean, I don't know. Like, is there another magazine show that you watch? 2020? I don't know anywhere to watch. Dateline?
15: He left the cream de la cream, and I think he's going to regret it, but he spoke his mind. He did it purposefully. And, God bless, and go on and do what you need to do. But they did what they needed to do, and he knew that was going to happen.
23: You know what's so interesting, Joanne, is like what he thinks is infringement on the media, I look at it as a someone taking over that's trying to balance. She's not a conservative. She's not a liberal. She's trying to balance. That's all. And he can't see that. He can't see it. If you don't think Donald Trump's a horrible person that needs to be kicked out of office, he can't see it. If you think that it's wrong for government to say what the hell is going on in the Ivy Leagues, he can't see the other side. Or chooses not to. So he sees bias. I can't believe a guy that smart would not say to himself, okay, I got a different boss. He has a different approach. Maybe there's something there. Or maybe I do some stories that really have no political bent. Maybe I do personal stories. Maybe I do medical breakthroughs and give it a break and then see how it plays out. Instead, he's fired.
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18: Fox News, I'm CJ Papa Blood. Jobs reports from May, twice as much hiring than expected.
19: The unemployment rate remaining the same here, but this huge jobs numbers will mean the Federal Reserve will look at this and possibly pause interest rates for the foreseeable future because you have strong job growth.
18: That's Fox Business Edward Lawrence at the White House. National Economic Director Kevin Hassett earlier on Fox's America's Newsroom.
20: Right now, Wall Street just doesn't understand that the Trump economy is really creating an economic golden age.
18: The government reports 172,000 jobs created in May. Senators working into the early morning hours. Republicans saying yes to $70 billion for immigration enforcement funding, ICE and CBP for 3 years. But they did not extend the nation's spy powers under FISA. 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
3: Soybeans, corn, and hogs are lower. Cattle are up sharply. Hello, I'm Megan Grebner with your commodity market update on Brownfield. Speed wins, that's why Cygnus focused on delivering higher-yielding genetics faster than the competition and why they've released more new Enlist E3 lines than any other company. Stein has yield. Soybeans are lower on fund and technical selling. The market's still watching and waiting for any news about soybean sales to China. The USDA did recently report a product sale to the Philippines for the current marketing year. July beans are down 3.5 at 11.26. August beans down 3.5 at 11.29. Corn is lower on fund and technical selling. Growing conditions in the U.S. are generally favorable, and there are large crops expected out of South America. This is the sixth consecutive session that corn has moved lower. July corn down 3.5 at 421. September corn down 3.5 at 429.25. The wheat complex is mixed on spread trade. There's plenty of wheat available on the global market, and U.S. wheat isn't priced competitively. The market's watching the start of winter wheat harvest along with global harvest progress. In Chicago, July wheat up a quarter at 582. September wheat down 3/4 at 594.5. In Kansas City, July wheat is down 3.25 at 617. And in Minneapolis, July wheat is up 3/4 at 621.75. Live and feeder cattle are up sharply following yesterday's mostly sharply higher move. The market's also watching for any additional news on New World screwworm after the first case was detected in South Texas earlier this week. August lives are up 290 at 244.42. October lives at 377 at 237.57. August feeder cattle are up 462 at 358. Hogs are lower on fund and technical selling. July lean hogs down 225 at 99.35. August lean hogs down 155 at 97.72. I'm Megan Grebner for Brownfield.
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23: Hey, we are back, and we're following a bunch of stories. Number one, we got a huge job number. It's supposed to be 85,000, over 170,000 jobs. But the market didn't like because inflation ticked up slightly and it didn't keep up with wages. So I think the market's down just a little bit. The president's going to have his Defense Production Act, an emergency in terms of coal production. He's going to put that into play. And also he's going to be making a speech to farmers. They are worried in Iowa that they're losing the farming vote. When you look at what's happening with the Persian Gulf and you see the Strait of Hormuz being locked down, one of the things people focus on gas and oil. They should also focus on fertilizer. It moves through there, too, and it's affecting the farmers and upping their prices. And China, the little boycott and the tariffs weren't helpful, but the president's got to make sure to win them back, and I think that starts today. With me in studio is Eric Shawn. And when you think about Eric, you always think about the mob. Eric, am I right?
21: Yeah, I guess so. Yeah,
23: right. I mean, how long have you been working on mob stories?
21: John
23: Gotti. You're not even Italian.
21: No, yeah.
23: Did you meet John Gotti?
21: Yes.
23: Yeah.
21: Yeah, yeah. The night of John O'Connor was a union guy who got shot in the rear end. Gotti gets acquitted. He comes to the Raven Eye Social Club. He comes out because they're having fireworks. I go up to him, and he starts grabbing my hand like this, like we're in a victory. So, yes, I did meet him.
23: And what did he know who you were? Were you on WABC at the time?
21: No, that was Channel 5, Fox 5 in New York.
23: Okay.
21: And before that, Channel 11. And you have known the family, John Jr., Victoria, for many years.
23: Right. And by the way, the grandson's in the news again today.
21: Yeah.
23: So tell me about this story.
21: Yeah, Carmine Agnello Jr., 29 years old. He was convicted and on his way to jail 15 months for a COVID scam. Well, he got arrested for alleged domestic battery of a girlfriend. Sadly, you know, he just can't stay out of trouble.
23: He was crying, evidently, to avoid jail time, right?
21: Yeah, his mother, Victoria, apparently needs a new kidney, and they tried to not have him go to jail to help his mother with that, but the judge wouldn't have any of that. So, the family... They've benefited, but there's also been a lot of damage.
23: So Eric Schoen is here because he loves seeing me. He also is excited about a brand new series, as you should be, on Fox Nation, Stories of the American Mafia.
21: Mm-hmm.
23: And the focus on this element of the series is?
21: Yeah, we have six different segments about mafia stories that people may not know about. Like in New Orleans, the mob was called the Black Hand. 1890, that was really one of the first families of the Italian-American immigrants that came in, and the Black Hand was the beginning of the mafia in New Orleans. It was the Provenzanos versus the Matrangas, and they killed the police chief. And there was a uprising by the citizens of New Orleans against the mafia and a mass lynching. 11 Italians were lynched, and that started the mafia rule of don't kill law enforcement. There's also a story of Lieutenant Joseph Petrosino. He's an American hero. People don't know about him. He was the first undercover New York City law enforcement officer to go after the mob. This is in the early part of the last century. He started the Italian squad. He did not like and want the Black Hand, and because he was Italian, he helped clean up the Black Hand, which was the precursor of the mafia in New York City. They sent him to Sicily, where you can kill law enforcement, and sadly, tragically, he was murdered by the mafia. He's an American hero people don't know about.
23: Right. So let's hear. Let's get a cut for this. First off, Eric, this is Louis Kasman.
21: Yeah.
23: On the impact of the Gotti acquittals, you want to set this up?
21: Yeah. Louis this is another show which is called Gotti's Guy. Louis Kasman. I knew him back then during the trials. He would defend Gotti. He was always at Gotti's side. Louis Kasman. Basically, the show is about a young Jewish kid in Long Island who goes to summer camp. He gets a bar mitzvah. He grows up, in his words, to become the chief of staff of the Gambino crime family. It's an amazing personal story. He was someone who John Gotti could trust. He says he had a brotherhood with Gotti. Gotti needed someone outside of the organized crime family in order to bounce things off. He had no axe to grind. He was very loyal to Gotti all those years at the time, and this is his personal story of how this young kid grows up to be involved in the mob.
23: So here's your conversation with him, Cut 56.
4: What is it like to have that coming in? Did you feel like you were untouchable? Did you feel like you were on top of the world?
10: All of those things you just said. It was always a joke. I had a big toy chest in my attic in my house in Woodbury with millions of dollars in it.
4: You had a toy chest?
10: Filled with millions of dollars, yes.
4: How many millions would you
10: millions.
4: Say?
10: Millions.
4: Six?
10: Six.
4: Eight?
10: Eight. Some months, ten.
4: $10 million
10: yeah.
4: In your attic?
10: In my attic.
4: How did it affect you?
10: Well, I was young, so I loved it. I loved it all. I loved the power. I loved the... You know, that was prestigious, you know, to have the boss's ear. And I had unfettered access, you know. So, of course, you know, I was a young kid. I was, you know... Well, that's Louis Kasman. It's John's guy.
23: Right. And how old is he now?
21: He is 68 years old now. He's in Florida. The money was unbelievable, Brian. He said about $100 million a year. There have been other estimates. The Gambino family made $500 million a year. John Gotti would bet on football $60,000, $70,000 a weekend. All cash, just flowing right through from kickbacks, extortion, the unions, this sort of thing. And he was right with Gotti, defending him all the time at that time. And he helped John Gotti when Gotti was sentenced to life in prison in Marion, Illinois, and got cancer, and he passed away. Then, that's when the feds went after Louis Kasman. Put him in a grand jury, asked him about the Gambino crime family. He gets convicted of perjury. He serves 6-8 months in prison, comes out, and they charge him again. And he then cooperated with the FBI, and he wore a wire. I made about 150 tapes on Gambino mobsters. One of them went away. He also, and the Gotti family, despises him because he also apparently wore a wire on Mrs. Gotti, John Gotti's wife, after she had suffered a stroke. John Gotti Jr. calls him a traitor, said that he betrayed the family. Gotti. Yep. And his explanation for that is, he admits that he went in to record John Gotti Jr., John A. Gotti, Gotti's son. But he wasn't there, and that his mother was there, and he regrets it. He said it was a mistake. But it's really a story of being involved with the mafia, being at John Gotti's side mm-hmm. as the outside counsel that you can bounce things off of that didn't have an axe to grind. His betrayal, him getting into trouble, and now, in a sense, redemption. He says it basically destroyed his life. Right. Now that he looks back at it, he's divorced, he has PTSD, has health problems, and he says he doesn't miss it. He misses John Gotti and the friendship and trust that he says they had together.
23: Here is Kasman talking about Gotti being so hard to convict. Cut 57.
11: In a stunning victory, Gotti was acquitted, and Kasman remembers that moment as the start of something much larger, the beginning of a pattern.
12: Not guilty.
13: The first trial is the John O'Connor trial.
22: Yes.
13: A guy gets shot in the rear end. He gets acquitted.
22: Yeah, I remember like yesterday. You know, that was the starting of the Teflon Don. It started from that day on.
11: And on the night of his acquittal, our city's reputed godfather stepped out of his lair to savor a celebration of fireworks.
22: People roaming the streets, screaming.
24: How you feel, Mr. Gotti?
25: Pretty good.
24: Did you have a good party at the Ravenite?
13: People saw that acquittal as, oh, I can beat City Hall.
22: Right.
13: I can win.
22: I can win. John Gotti can win. I can win.
23: So what was the impact of that, more than just Gotti?
21: Yeah, that was the beginning of the of Gotti as being the untouchable Teflon Don. Lewis says, and I remember this is what happened. He was a celebrity. It was like an A-list celebrity. John Gotti would go into a restaurant, and everyone would be talking about it. Other celebrities wanted to know about him. He was like a star of New York City. Yes, he was in the mafia. Yes, he was a killer. Yes, he ordered murders. And Louis Kasman admits that, and he concedes that.
23: And he killed Paul Castellano, the old boss,
21: right? That's how he got into power. He and Sammy the Bull Gravano at the time was an underboss, and they set up the murder of Paul Castellano. Because Castellano had a ban on drugs, and there were members of Gotti's crew who were dealing drugs, and they knew that they'd be killed once Paul Castellano heard the undercover tapes. But people have to understand, you don't have the sense of the incredible excitement and the sense of here was a celebrity. Yeah, how do you wrap your brain around the fact that he's a murderer and what the mob does? How do you wrap your brain around that? But he was. And I got a quick story. That night, John O'Connor trial, when he was acquitted, John Gotti is in Mulberry Street at the Ravenite Social Club, which is the mafia headquarters, and I'm standing right across the street. And Mulberry Street in Little Italy is a very narrow, small street. And Gotti's black Mercedes is there. Another black Mercedes pulls up. And I'm standing looking, and a woman, a tall, statuesque, blonde woman, comes out. I'm like, boy, look at her. And she looks familiar to me, and she says, what's going on? And I said, oh, that's John Gotti's social club. He was acquitted. John Gotti's in there. She goes, oh. And I turn around, and I realized who it was. Martha Stewart.
23: Really?
21: Only in New York, folks. Only in New York.
23: Yeah.
21: And I saw Martha Stewart a couple of months ago, a reminder of that story. She goes, I remember that when John Gotti, I remember that. Mm. That's the type of hold that John Gotti had over the city at that time.
23: But you didn't want to be seen with him, right?
21: Well, I mean, me, yeah, not I would. You, I would have done you. An interview.
23: Well, like, but celebrities couldn't be hanging out.
21: No, but they did. They would. If there were stories of he'd be at Regine's, the nightclub, you know, when he had his trial, Anthony Quinn went. I think Mickey Rourke, you know, showed up to show support. So there were celebrities and people who had no reservation about being with him.
23: All right, and you also have the other series, right?
0: Yeah.
23: The other show. So here is Stories of the American Mafia season. This is season two. And this is, who is it, Joe Petrosano?
21: Yeah, well, Joseph Petrosano, who was the detective, 1883. American hero, as I said, because he started the Italian squad of the New York Police Department, the first American law enforcement officer to go after organized crime.
23: Is it like the Donnie Brasco situation where you infiltrate and you get in there?
21: Well, you know, you got to remember back in 1890, it's basically talking to people. They didn't have any wires. They didn't have the undercover cameras and that sort of thing. He was able to make cases by because he spoke Italian, because he was Italian, an Italian-American. He is the first person to really, from the inside, go after the Black Hand. And that's why he was they created what was called the Italian Squad.
23: And this is all on Fox Nation. So Liz, here's a promo of what you're going to see when you watch Cut 59.
7: One of the big cases that Petrosino was able to bring home was a case against a Black Hand group who tried to extort the famous tenor Enrico Caruso. They had sent a Black Hand letter to Caruso demanding extortion money, and Caruso wanted to pay. He knew what that meant. He was Italian, and he was afraid. But Petrosino was a big opera fan, and he talked to Caruso, I guess, in terms that Caruso understood, and he convinced Caruso, don't pay these guys. We'll make a case against them, and in fact, he did.
23: So that's interesting. So what happened?
21: And what happened was he was so successful, he was sent to Sicily to investigate the mafia in Sicily in connections to New York, and the mafia, the Black Hand, killed him, assassinated him in Sicily. He came back, hundreds of thousands of people, tens of thousands,
23: right,
21: as a hero, and he really is a hero, and I say lost to history. He should be remembered more because he was the first law enforcement officer to go after organized crime.
23: Stories of American Mafia Season 2, and Eric Schoen, you got the Gotti special as well. 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Yet he won an election by about 8-9 points. Did anyone really realize who the blind sheik is? Have they forgotten? Eric hasn't. More in a moment.
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2: A few more minutes with Eric Shawn here, Fox News anchor, senior correspondent, host of Gotti's Guy, and also Stories of the American Mob. Season 2 is now out on Fox Nation. But Eric, the blind sheik had a confidant in his 20s that was able to interpret for him. He spoke Arabic and was able to interact with lawyers and help the blind sheik navigate his terroristic opportunities here in New York City in the 90s. That guy is now the Democratic nominee to be the next congressman in the 12th district in New Jersey, Hamidi.
3: Yep.
2: Tell me about him, and tell me about the blind sheik.
3: It's unbelievable. The blind sheik, Abdelrahman, led the terror cell that bombed the World Trade Center in 1993. The first attack was the assassination of Meir Kahane, extremist rabbi Meir Kahane, in a New York City hotel room, November 5th, 1990.
2: He was behind that?
3: He was behind, that was his cell. Abel Lima, all the guys.
2: He was a Jewish activist.
3: Yeah, Jews, all those guys. That was the first, in my view, radical Islamic terrorist attack in America, was the killing of Meir Kahane, November 5th, 1990. Then they bombed the World Trade Center, 1993. Then they have a plot to blow up New York City landmarks, and the sheik is arrested. He preached jihad, and they were all involved with the radical Islamic terrorist attacks against our country. He goes to prison for the rest of his life. He died 9 years ago, and they all preached jihad, these members of the terror cell. And Adam Hamawi, at one point, was the sheik's translator. He volunteered for him. Back then, he went on a trip to Detroit with him, and he testified as a defense witness, Hamawi did, who won the Democratic nomination for Congress the other day, testified in the blind sheik's trial as a defense witness.
2: He's a combat veteran, combat plastic surgeon, who volunteered over in Gaza, where we know he one of the hospitals that he worked in had tunnels underneath it where Hamas came in and out. He's extremely critical of Israel. He wants to cut off aid to Israel, especially the Iron Dome. And yet, he says, well, there weren't many Muslims. There weren't many Muslims in New York at the time. He was just somebody that everybody knew.
3: Yeah, that's what
2: he
3: says.
2: Do you believe for a second?
3: Yeah, he says he's part of the community. He was preaching. He saw him. But my question is, the campaign says that he had, quote, no meaningful relationship. That's their words.
2: That's
3: no
2: true.
3: Meaningful relationship with Rahman. He, no meaningful relationship. He goes to his house. He helps translate with him. And let me read you some of the transcript from the trial. This is prosecutor Patrick Fitzgerald asking Khamenei in the trial in 1995. Did you hear defendant Abdelrahman talk about how America is the enemy of Islam? Hamawi says yes. Did you hear about how Muslims had to do jihad against the enemies of Islam before the arrest in June of 1993? Hamawi says, quote, of course, that's what he always talked about. He talked about jihad, you know.
2: So he's just lying.
3: So he's admitting it in the trial. His campaign says that, oh, they broke off, he broke off contact with the blind sheik when he was arrested in 1993.
2: So what do they do? Just cover this up? The people in New Jersey don't care? Mike Lawler says if this guy wins, first thing I'm going to do is look for an investigation on him. But I don't know what you could do once he gets elected.
3: Yeah, you know who's buried in that district? Todd Beamer. Todd Beamer was from that district, Cranberry, New Jersey. Yeah.
2: Let's roll. From Flight 93.
3: 93. And David Beamer, his father, contacted me yesterday, says that either the New Jersey voters don't know, they're uninformed, and he thinks it's a shame.
2: Eric Shawn, thanks so much.
3: Check out this series,
2: The American Mafia Season 2, as well as John Gotti. It's called The Gotti Guy. So, Eric, thanks so much. Appreciate it.
3: Brian, thank you.
2: Keep it here. Brian Kilmeade Show. Don't move.
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8: It's a sign of the Trump golden age. I'm Dave Anthony, Fox News. That's what the National Economic Council Director Kevin Hassett tells Fox after double the hiring than forecast for May, 172,000 jobs.
9: Another thing that is probably not going to make the headlines, certainly not in the fake news, is that the numbers keep getting revised up.
8: April's hiring went up to 179,000 jobs. In March, up to 214,000. The unemployment rate stayed the same last month, 4.3%. And President Trump posted on Truth Social, with a great jobs report, stock should go up, not down. But there is selling. The Dow is falling 112 points. The Nasdaq's plunging 478. As for higher gas prices in the Iran conflict, Hassett also tells us,
9: the good news is that when we've seen gas disruptions like this in the past, they've always been temporary.
8: The price at the pump's been falling, now down 34 cents from the peak last month. AAA's national average for regular, $4.22 a gallon now. Making talks to end the conflict more difficult, Iran keeps demanding Israel stop attacking Hezbollah. But Fox's Jeff Paul reports from Dubai.
10: Israeli forces and the Iranian-backed militant group Hezbollah continue to exchange strikes here in the UAE. The longer things go on without a potential peace deal between the U.S. and Iran, the more fear grows here in the Gulf that Iran could continue lashing out at its neighbors.
8: The Senate just before dawn this morning voted to approve nearly $70 billion to fund Border Patrol and immigration enforcement. Controversy swirling around Graham Plattner, the Democrat trying to win a seat in the Senate in Maine, where Fox's Alexis McAdams reports.
11: Ex-girlfriends of Graham Plattner speaking out to the New York Times, saying that he was volatile and toxic. One woman said that he twisted her arm, shoved her into a room, locked her in that bedroom, and said she couldn't come out until she had calmed down. Plattner says, listen, these allegations aren't true, but I wasn't a good boyfriend.
12: There are some allegations in this piece that I just want to be kind of unequivocal about are simply not true.
8: That's Graham Plattner on MS Now. 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
14: From the WJAG and Norfolk Daily News Newsroom, I'm Paul Hughes. A federal judge ruled Wednesday that a Nebraska law allowing some illegal aliens to access in-state tuition rates at the state's colleges and universities is preempted by federal law and barred its enforcement. The law had been in effect since 2006. U.S. District Judge Brian Boucher wrote in a 54-page opinion that the Nebraska statutes establishing residence requirements for illegal aliens to obtain in-state tuition while leaving United States citizens from other states to pay full out-of-state tuition blatantly violate federal law. On Wednesday, Nebraska U.S. Congressman Mike Flood took to the House floor to recognize the actions of law enforcement officers during last Friday's officer-involved shooting in Papillion. Flood said after a pursuit ending in a busy parking lot, the suspect opened fire and the officers returned fire.
16: The threat was neutralized and any injuries to the public or law enforcement did not happen. When the community faced an armed gunman, the men and women of Papillion PD, La Vista PD, and the Sarpy County Sheriff's Office, they ran towards danger. Because of their bravery, everybody went home safe.
14: Flood concluded that the officers' courage is a testament to the sacrifices they make every day when they put on the uniform.
17: Now, WJAG Skywatch weather from Weatherology.
18: Slight chance of thunderstorms today. Otherwise, sunshine mixed with clouds at times. Daytime highs approaching 88. Winds out of the east, 5 to 10 miles per hour. Partly cloudy skies again tonight. Slight chance of thunderstorms. Lows level off around 60. I'm meteorologist Paul Trombley for News Talk WJAG AM 780 and 105.9 FM. Currently 75.
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19: 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It's Brian Kilmeade.
20: Hi, everyone. So glad you're there. It's the Brian Kilmeade Show from 40th and 6th in Midtown Manhattan. Heard around the country, around the world. Mike Vaccaro is going to be joining us at one point, talking about what everybody's talking about here in New York. First time in 53 years, the Knicks have a legitimate shot of winning a championship. 99, it was going to be a long shot. And they lost in five to these Spurs, but now they're back again. But the Spurs are an unbelievable team, really talented, and they got this 7 foot 5 inch guy in the middle that tends to be tough. Jackie Heinrich is in studio, fresh off 2 hours with Bill Hemmer, and he really takes a toll on you in the back. Okay. How hard is it to work to somebody as unprofessional as Bill
21: Hemmer? Oh, my gosh. Bill makes it so easy. Right. I didn't even feel the 2 hours come by.
20: So we know the two, Dana Sadley, our dad passed away.
21: I know.
20: So you were asked to come up and help out for the last few days, right?
21: And happy to do it, and my heart goes out to her, and, you know, what a tragic, I mean, 30 days or so after he retired.
20: Yeah.
21: I mean, that's just, it breaks your heart. And I know that they were very close. So I'm happy to be here and help in whatever way I can. And my heart goes out to her.
20: And you're hosting this weekend, too.
21: I am. I'm doing the Sunday briefing on Sunday. And I'm going to be back up in New York a couple days next week also.
20: Okay.
21: Filling in on the show.
20: All right, now, what else on the Sunday briefing? Who's on?
21: We are working on our guest list still. Yeah, the admin is probably not going to give us anybody because the president's doing an interview on another network.
1: Oh, he is.
21: It's what we've heard rumor of. So,
1: all right.
21: We're working on that, but we're focusing heavy on the Graham Plattner stuff because that race and the Tuesday primary could, you know, say a lot about where the Democratic Party stands right now, and I think it's being very closely watched. So we're pulling that apart in the new New York Times reporting as well, which, I mean, did you read that, Brian?
1: Yeah.
21: The fact that they call that unsettling behavior and not domestic abuse is wild to me.
1: You know what? I didn't pick – that is great reporting on your part. That is – I didn't really pick that up. I just read like – it was like every line was explosive.
21: It's abuse. It's physical abuse.
1: Physical intimidation and aggressive behavior during relationships, demeaning treatment towards women, a fixation with weapons – our prior knowledge of the meaning of a Nazi-linked tattoo before early explanation he gave publicly. And what they're talking about is he's got the tattoo, and the tattoo is something that prison guards had in the Holocaust concentration camps, and he was proud of it. They say other people in his unit had the same tattoo, which obviously, let's find the other people in his unit. Maybe they don't want to come public. But I love the explanation. Yeah, it became public when I took my shirt off at my brother's wedding, and he married a Jew. People were offended because he married a Jewish girl. I'm like, excuse me? You took your shirt off at your brother's wedding, and you revealed the tattoo.
21: Right. The other piece of this is, you know, the New York Times, I know they've got their standards department. I know that his lawyers are probably all over this. Who knows how many months they were working on this. I've heard through the grapevine people who are, you know, closely associated with it that it might have been in the works for some time. But they drop it on the Friday before a Tuesday primary. And you've already had early voting, mail-in voting in that state. So you wonder, is that too late? And then it's watered down in a way where, you know, there's things that are described, yanking one of these women out of a car, leaving marks on her wrist, locking someone in a room overnight, shaking someone so hard by her shoulders that there were, you know, marks left. I mean, the way that this was written is just, I don't know. I look at it and I'm like, what happened with this story? I don't know why you dumb it down like that.
1: Couple of things. First off, does it remind you of Eric Swalwell? First, there's nothing. You don't hear anything. Maybe you heard in Washington that Eric Swalwell is cheating on his wife. Maybe. But all of a sudden, from zero to he's got to go, he could end up in jail. And then Graham Plattner's okay, you know, this, and he's got his tattoo, but we're over that. And then all of a sudden, like a slingshot, it all comes out in this story.
21: But the Democrats who have endorsed him, I mean, watching Kirsten Gillibrand be, you know, who is supposed to be like a women for women, right? Like that's her whole platform is
1: she killed out
21: women's empowerment, right? And then she says, she's asked about this and says, we're still going to do Maine. I mean, beating Susan Collins, by the way, who is maybe one of the biggest checks on the president's agenda. You know, it's worth it.
1: She voted to impeach him.
21: Exactly. And you know, you're going to go to bat for this guy purely so that you can have a Democrat vote on the Senate floor because you are against this president. I mean, it just speaks volumes.
1: So what happened last night, when this story comes out, he scrambles to MSNBC, MS Now, and he tried to explain himself. Here's a little of him explaining, for example, here he is insisting the Nazi tattoo. He had no idea that what it meant, and he just got drunk one night and left it. Cut three.
2: We even released as a campaign a video, which you're putting up on the screen right now, of me dancing at my brother's wedding to his wife, who is Jewish, and her fully extended Jewish family. And I would not have taken my shirt off in that context if I had known. And so any statement saying that I did know is again, totally false.
1: That's the craziest explanation I've ever
21: seen.
1: Well,
21: and then didn't the girlfriend provide the New York Times with timestamps on their text messages showing that he actually did know about this, you know, long before? And I don't know. It looks like malpractice on the part of the New York Times to me, just as someone, you know, I don't know what their standards department is or if there was other stuff that we don't know. But the rumor around it is that they have a lot more than they went with. And what they did go with was very watered down. And, you know, hitting on a Friday before a Tuesday primary is just, you know, it's a statement in itself.
1: They could have held it. They could have held it till Wednesday.
21: Yeah.
1: Unless they want him out. I mean, this is so interesting because Bernie Sanders, evidently, the reporting was behind closed doors on Wednesday, was it?
21: Mm-hmm.
1: When he went up? That behind closed doors, he was asked directly by Elizabeth Warren and Bernie Sanders, is anything else here? And if there's anything else, is it abuse? Is it assault? I can't help you if it's assault. And he says, there's nothing else. Obviously, there's other stuff.
21: He says there's nothing else credible. I mean, credible is doing all the heavy lifting there. So there may be even more than what we know of right now.
0: So, for number one, this guy, what is he, like this biggest womanizer in the world? It's amazing. I did not know that oyster farmers are that attractive, especially a guy who doesn't really clean up too well or clean up at all. Does anyone even Google him before they got behind him? I mean, he's not only a bad candidate, he's a bad person. Mm-hmm. So look at what he's done. So does Ro Khanna introduce him tonight? He's supposed to go up and introduce him. Does he appear with him tonight?
21: I mean, he says he's going to.
0: Still, since this came out?
21: I believe, yes. I think that was the plan as of a tweet from a Hill reporter anyway. You wonder if Ro Khanna is thinking about his own national ambitions, that, you know, there's always the hint of that with him, I think.
0: Hint of that? He is absolutely running.
21: Okay,
0: the only person running more is Newsom.
21: Yeah.
0: So here's
21: maybe he hedges, I don't know.
0: Here's about Graham Platt. With all this exposure, all your personal life's out there. He could have been an anonymous oyster farmer. Now this, cut 10.
3: Sometimes say, why don't we get other people like, you know, in public office at a broader pool, and then, you know, you run for public office and it's a lot, right, is going to come out.
12: Yeah,
3: and given it, and I got to say, you know, watching your wife's video, which I found very affecting, very compelling, and very moving, like, do you regret doing this?
12: No, not in the slightest.
0: So we'll see if he stays in. My sense is they'll have to pull him. And if I have my sense is Republicans should pray that he stays in.
21: Mm-hmm.
0: Because now the race is down to 4. I know we don't go with public policy polling, but right. It was an 8-point race a week ago. Now it's a 4-point race. And they say Susan Collins is always trailing and always wins.
21: And funny enough that on the eve of this, or on the night, same night the story dropped, she cast her 10,000th consecutive vote in the Senate.
0: And they're celebrating her.
21: Right.
0: Couple of things with Susan Collins. Number one, you notice they haven't said a word. I don't hear any Republican weighing in. They say Jared Golden is somewhat of a moderate congressman that's out. They might grab him and insert him in there because
21: he'd
0: the 78-year-old governor.
21: Yeah, he'd have to agree to do that. I mean, Jared Golden was a reliable, he would not hesitate to buck his party, which is a high bar for Democrats. I mean, it's like pulling teeth to get them to vote against leadership. And he would do it frequently. But, you know, that takes a toll. And he was, you know, personally, I think, kind of done with being in Congress mentally after that battle. And maybe he looks at this and says, I have a responsibility and a duty to serve the people of Maine. We'll see what happens. But he would be one that people are familiar with. They would recognize his name, certainly. And he's well-liked there. Maine's an interesting place because you've got a lot of liberal folks around Portland, but then you've got a lot of conservative folks in the rural areas. You know, Graham Platner trying to masquerade as some kind of salt-of-the-earth guy who's an oyster farmer. I mean, it's not like he's going out and hauling traps and, you know, he's supplying his mother's restaurant with oysters. Like, I don't know. I just...
0: In a house his parents bought him.
21: Right.
0: And he went to prep school for a few years.
21: Mm-hmm.
0: And I was listening to his interview. Where was it? It was on some podcast. Oh, a New York Times podcast, The Daily. And he said, well, you went to a prep school. He goes, yeah. But I realized I didn't want to be there, so I got myself kicked out. So I went back to other school. So instead of being in an expensive school, he got himself kicked. We don't know how. There was no follow-up question. But
21: it's giving sociopath. In my opinion, I mean, I don't know.
0: It's incredible.
21: Yeah.
0: We'll see what's going to happen. Jackie, the whole of what I'm doing on Sunday is, you know, playing Bill Clinton. You pill Harry Reid talked about the need to stop offering social services to illegal immigrants. Bill Clinton wanted to get the deficit down and crack down on welfare and talked about how crazy it is that we have an open border. And then JFK cutting taxes. We used to be, hey, the Democrat wins at center left. The Republican wins at center right. Then you compromise sometimes. Now it is, I'm looking at the Democratic Party, and I see these extreme candidates, the one linked to the blind shake win. Then you see Rab over win in Pennsylvania and Philadelphia. This is a radical socialist. Usually if you said someone's a socialist, they push back. Now they embrace it. The question is, are they a communist, like the mayor of New York City? I think the Democratic Party is going through something much more impactful than the Republicans did with the Tea Party.
21: Yeah, this is one thing that I'm paying close attention to, and I think the defining piece of it is maybe not even socialism or communism, but I think the deeper ideological split in the Democratic Party is the Israel issue. because it started to bubble up in the last election. You know, Joe Biden was tossed out by half of his base for supporting Israel. Kamala Harris tried to sort of hedge it a little bit. And now you've got Democrats who are always asked by one half of their constituents, like, will you take the AIPAC money? And they say no. And then they are, you know, they've got their own Jewish constituents who are like, what the hell? And they say, you know, we're going to pledge unconditional support for Israel. They don't know how to answer the question. And then you have this new crop of Democrats coming up who campaign on opposing, you know, military funding to Israel. And those are the people, those are the Talaricos, the Platners, the Hamouis. You know, that is sort of the new generation of Dems coming in. And I think that that is something that is an issue that Republicans could, there's a lot of meat on the bone there to pick over, because I think they all have a hard time answering the question because they know that their base is divided on it.
0: No question that when one of the first debate questions, when those 10 Democrats on stage, and pray for you, it's going to be Mark Kelly, I think, then you got to have Beshear, and you got to have Shapiro, and you got to have Newsom and Kamala Harris and Pete Buttigieg. So there'll be about at least 12 out there. One of the questions would be, put your hand up in the air if you want to reduce or remove aid to Israel.
21: Mm-hmm.
0: And that's why Bibi Netanyahu says we're preparing to make our own weapons because we do not think we're going to continue to be supported by America. That to me is scary.
21: Yeah. Yeah.
0: And that's our number one ally.
21: It's I always say that you can tell the people who didn't experience, you know, any real catastrophe on American soil. Like, you're too young to remember 9/11. You didn't fight in a war. You don't know anyone who fought in a war. The further removed you get from, you know, seeing your liberties really threatened, the less grateful for them you are. Mm-hmm. And I think that there's a lot of young people who live in these online spaces that are, by the way, manipulated by our adversaries and give a very warped view of the issues facing our country.
0: A few more minutes with Jackie Heinrich. When we come back, don't move. 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
11: Jackie Heinrich, a few more minutes with Jackie. And Jackie, there's a few things going on right now. Now, I know you're going to be getting married in New York City, but do you get the sense in the city how crazy they are for the Knicks?
12: I sure do. My co-anchor this morning, Bill Hemmer, was a little short on sleep yesterday because he'd stayed up to watch the game the other night.
11: I had to make a decision.
12: Did you stay up too?
11: Three quarters, but I'm going to go Monday.
12: And you got an earlier call time than Bill.
11: Right. So I'm just wondering, do you think they destroy the city like they did Paris when PSG won? They destroyed the Paris the other day. I mean, do you think it's a weird way to celebrate? But
12: I don't know. I think if this were Philly, my answer would be yes, but it's not. So hopefully New York will be pleasant and, joyous, but not destructive.
11: All right. Now, the serious stuff. When it comes to the war in Iran, the president says the deal is close. I don't think it's close. I don't think there's for a second. I just saw the foreign minister just spoke and said, no deal unless there's peace in Lebanon. Please.
12: Yeah.
11: Hezbollah just spoke out and said there's no peace. So General Jack Keane was on with me a couple hours ago, and he's pretty sure where this is going. Cut 36. Oh, come and to, sorry, cut 37, Eric, sorry.
13: I think we've got to come to the reality that we have to return to military operations. So what I'm suggesting is if we go back to military operations, and I believe that's the preferred option, I think we should return to full combat operations. There's going to be suggestions we just do a limited operation or a small operation to kind of get their attention. And here's the caution. The caution is Iran's going to retaliate regardless of whether we go small or go big. Let's go big, take down as much of their capabilities we possibly can, and get these guys as close to collapses as a military operation can possibly achieve. And then with economic pressure, we can put this regime truly on a pathway to collapse. I think that is the best option in front of us.
11: And he thinks we're going. Jackie, what does your reporting say?
12: Well, I think the president talks about a deal coming together all the time because it helps the markets when he talks about it. I also think that you see all these signs that Iran is not going to negotiate. I mean, they're trying to make this negotiation apply to Israel and Lebanon, you know, Hezbollah, and Hezbollah wasn't even party to the talks where they agreed to a ceasefire there, and yet Iran is making their, you know, what happens with them, a big piece of the broad negotiation. There's just so much evidence that they're not genuinely, you know, moving on this, on these talks. And so, the longer that we talk, that the president talks about a deal coming together and we don't see it, I think it becomes hard for the American people to swallow the idea that a deal does not come together. Like Condoleezza Rice writes a piece about how if there is no deal, that would be fine because what we've achieved there is so significant. I think that that would be hard for the American people to wrap their minds around when they are thinking that there's going to be either a deal or more action. Walking away with nothing at this point would be, I think, politically hard to sell.
11: And the Strait's got to open no tolls at the very minimum. But Jackie, it was interesting. The most undertold story is Ukraine.
12: Mm-hmm.
11: What they have done, developing long-range missiles and drone technology, leading the world while formulating what it has to be the biggest, most respected army in Europe. And all they're asking for us is just give me some Patriots. We can handle the drones. They have totally changed that war. And Vladimir Putin's starting to lose some of the elites around him. And for the first time, can't replenish his forces in the four-year-old war.
12: It's an incredible moment. I think we've seen these moments come before and not, you know, maximized opportunity there. So hopefully Ukrainians are talking to the right people and making their case right now.
11: I know the House has voted to fund them.
12: Yep.
11: Get more funding.
12: Yep. That was, you know, as some people have described it, like the Super Bowl for Ukraine package. There was a more scaled back package that Johnson didn't bring to the floor that would have included Russia sanctions. This one doesn't have all that, but we'll see where it goes.
11: Jackie Heinrich, we're going to watch you on Sunday in the briefing. What time?
12: 11.
11: 11 o'clock. It's going to be live. Jackie, they're working you to death. It's okay. Great to see you.
12: You too.
11: Yeah, that's true. Hey, we'll talk a little sports when we come back with Mike Beccaro. 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
15: Fox News, I'm Therese Crowley. It's a blowout, says the president's economic director. The May jobs report, double what was expected, 172,000 jobs added. So why are the markets down?
16: Right now, Wall Street just doesn't understand that the Trump economy is really creating an economic golden age. And there, another thing that is probably not going to make the headlines, certainly not in the fake news, is that the numbers keep getting revised up.
15: As economic director Kevin Hassett tells Fox, but in this golden age, the actual price of gold falling well below $4,500 an ounce. The president posting growth does not mean inflation. As he waits on Iran's response to the peace deal and heads to battleground Wisconsin, Chippewa County, after winning the Battle of Border Protection, a Senate all-nighter to fund Customs and Border Protection without Democrats' help. 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
18: Soybeans are mostly lower, corn and hogs are down, cattle are up. 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Stine invented short stature corn, then perfected it. Stine has yield. Soybeans are mostly lower on fund and technical selling. July beans down 2 at 11.27 and a half. August beans down 1 and 3 quarters at 11.30 and 3 quarters. Corn is down on fund and technical selling. July corn's down 3 at 4.21 and a half. September corn down 2 and 3 quarters at 4.30. The wheat complex is mixed. Live and feeder cattle are up sharply on tight, ready numbers. August live's up 250 at 244.02. August feeder is up 377 at 357.15. Hogs are pressured by ongoing concerns about demand. July lean hogs down 247 at 99.12. August lean hogs down 165 at 97.62. I'm Megan Grebner for Brownfield.
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9: Now, WJAG Skywatch weather from Weatherology.
24: Slight chance of thunderstorms today. Otherwise, sunshine mixed with clouds at times. Daytime highs approaching 88. Winds out of the east, 5 to 10 miles per hour. Partly cloudy skies again tonight. Slight chance of thunderstorms. Lows level off around 60. I'm meteorologist Paul Trombley for News Talk WJAG AM 780 and 105.9 FM. Currently 75.
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25: The first half, they kicked our behind in transition. They got out the way we calculated. They had 24 fast break points in the first half. In the second half, they had 9 fast break points. So we did a better job of getting back. We got to get back. We got to load. We can't buddy run because they have quick athletic players. And then you got Wimby coming, and he could shoot the three or get to the rim. You know, we were more efficient ourselves in transition in the second half. And we got to keep trying to push the pace because these guys are too good to go against their set defense all the time. Getting 23 second chance points compared to their 14 was big, especially with the amount of free throws that they had compared to ours. We had to find other ways to score.
11: Wow. So that is Mike Brown actually answering a question in detail. And to me, showing respect to the press. But this overall is the overall theme. The Knicks don't think they played well. So Knicks, Spurs, unbelievably talented team. I think they're going to be great for the next 10, 15 years. They know how to draft. Not only did they get lucky and get the right guy at the right time, from Tim Duncan to David Robinson, but they go and find a Tony Parker. And a Ginobili. And they did it again. So they can draft correctly, too, and they take the most of their opportunities. Where the Knicks are coming together at the right time, and they've won a stunning 11 games, and they come in as the number three seed. But that just backs up. And hearing that explanation, first time I heard that, him describing it, I don't think they play well. They think they can play a lot better. But Mike McCarroll has seen more basketball than I ever will. Sports columnist, New York Post writer and author of The Bosses of the Bronx. It's the story. That's the story of George Steinbrenner, of course. Mike, welcome.
0: Hey, Brian. How you doing this morning?
11: Good. So not many people. Mike Brown reminds me very similar to when Joe Torre got hired. Clueless 100%. Joe, right? He was been around forever. He was people liked him, but they didn't think he was a good manager. And Buck Showalter was the upstart kid that helped turn the Yankees around. And he's a 38-year-old at the time, I believe. And they fire him.
0: Mm-hmm.
11: And he got him to the playoffs. And Joe Torre ends up bringing him to all these championships. Why is Mike Brown, before we get into the game and the series, why has Mike Brown worked with this team? Why did it work?
0: Yeah, you're right. There's so many similarities between the two, Brian. Like Showalter, I think Tom Thibodeau could bring the Yankees, as Showalter did with the Yankees, he brought him from the dust to the brink. And it was Torre who helped him elevate the ceiling and put him over the top. And that's really the same thing with Mike Brown. I think one of the important things of Mike Brown is that right away he came in, and he was willing to humble himself and say, look, I need to adjust myself to these guys every bit as much as they need to adjust to me, which is not a lot of, you don't hear that from a lot of coaches in any sport. And I think the players took to that. Some took longer than others. You know, I think Carl Anthony Towns famously took about 85 games before he finally got comfortable with what Mike Brown wanted. But once they were on the same page, I mean, you know, the results speak for themselves. They haven't lost.
11: Right.
0: You know, some people want to credit Cat's appearance in The Devil Wears Prada 2 with being the turning point for the Knicks winning. You know, they haven't lost since that movie was released. But I give it more to Mike Brown and Cat, who have had a season-long struggle to be on the same page, but all of a sudden they are, and that was a really key element in suddenly the Knicks looking like they can reach a different realm.
11: Right, and it shocked everyone. Mike, from all your years in basketball and all your coverage, is this one of the biggest surprises? I mean, this team was, they weren't the top seed. And then they're down 2-1 to the Hawks. And people are saying, well, if Brown loses that series, they're out. They're done. Can they pick themselves up and get back? Is this the biggest turnaround and the biggest surprise you've covered?
0: Yeah, even I'm surprised with it, Brian. Look, all year long, when I was, you know, trying to talk Knicks fans off the ledge because they'd lose two or three games in a row, and they'd ask me, what's wrong with the Knicks? They don't, you know, they're not playing as well as they should. I'd say, look, for one thing, I thought that the regular season for the Knicks was an 82-game kind of, you know, tryout session, just kind of figure out where they were. I always told them, and I said this at the beginning of the playoffs, the team that could lose in the first round and the team that could win the finals, and I meant that. I mean, it wasn't a cop-out answer, and I think we're seeing that. I mean, they're maximizing what they were. Whatever it was that happened to them against the Hawks, getting down 2-1, maybe understanding that they're all of their legacies were at stake, maybe understanding that they just had to do something. What's crazy about this, Brian, isn't just that they've had this 12-game winning streak where they've won by 270-odd points, which is the most in NBA history. But the two games they've lost in the playoffs, they've only lost by a point. I mean, the sky was falling because they lost 2 1-point games. I mean, it's remarkable what they've done. You figure at some point the law of probabilities have to catch up to them, but it hasn't yet. Even the other night, you know, that was a double-digit win. You know, the crazy game against Cleveland when they had to come back from 22 down, that wound up an 11-point win. Even when they struggle, they win by double digits. It's something beyond what I've ever seen before from a team for this long a period of time.
11: If people are watching at home, they saw me typing because I want to get the ratings. And game one of the NBA Finals was 10.9 million viewers. That is 273,000 more than last year's game one. And despite the over-a-year increase, it was described as the lowest-watched NBA Finals game one since 2000. That was the lowest game since 2007. So we'll see how that rates the national audience. Got an 8-9 overall. One of the most intriguing athletes, not just a big guy, athletes is Victor Wembanyama. Here he is talking about, and I thought he was, and I want to get your view, you're the expert, but I thought he was totally ineffective shooting from the outside, and I thought that Carl Anthony Towns looked so much quicker, and I thought he was so much quicker and on the offense. I thought Victor seemed overmatched. Cut 64.
1: Every team guards differently, you know. I'm going to figure it out. It's, I was bad tonight. It's not more complicated than that.
3: You guys were up 12 or 14, whatever it was, midway through the third.
2: When did you feel like things were slipping a little? What was it? Was it quick or was it just simply just they just started making more shots? Was it something just simple?
1: No, it was quick. I think we let that one go.
11: So what is the sense of the locker room there? And what do you think of Wembanyama? I just love the emotion he shows. It just shows how much he cares. But what's your takeaway, and what do you think is going to change about game two?
0: Look, Wembanyama won me over when he somehow managed to rescue the NBA All-Star game, which just looked hopelessly lost and going into oblivion. And this year, he cared so much, so his teammates cared. And it made that a really enjoyable game, in my view. I didn't think that was possible. So I get it. There are some people who think he's a little out there, but my goodness, he's something to watch, something to behold. I think the one thing that he's vulnerable to is one thing the Knicks try to exploit. They try and make him work, and by the fourth quarter, maybe he's not quite as effective because he doesn't have the stamina he's going to have next year or 5 years or 10 years from now. And look, I think one of the great things about the Knicks did is, I mean, you know, for most part, when Cat was out there, he guarded him, and he was very effective. He was 2 for 12 Wembanyama when Cat was guarding him. They've really kept in reserve what's their secret weapon against him, which is putting OG Anunoby against him for a couple stretches of time, because Anunoby is the Knicks, Swiss Army knife. He can guard anybody on any team. He's been effective against Wembanyama, even though he's giving up, 8-9 inches in height. They didn't have to use that at all in game one. Credit to Cat, because he didn't get in foul trouble. He was available. And that's really the biggest thing for Cat. You don't want him to get those, one or two quick early fouls, so you have to put him to the bench. One thing we did see in game one is that, Mitch Robinson might not be 100%, but he can get in there and give you 10, 12 effective minutes. That's going to help. But that's what the Knicks need to do. They need to keep putting a body on Wembanyama, make it hard for him. Look, he struggled the other day, and he still went up, I think, with 24 and 12, something to that effect. He's a very good player. He's a great player. But you need to try and slow him down, and that'll yield benefits in the fourth quarter of these games, and we saw that the other night.
11: I don't think that was the best. That wasn't the most balanced refereeing that I've seen. I mean, there was some of the calls were ridiculous, and he was spending his whole night at the line, and he can shoot free throws.
0: Yeah.
11: I remember when Shaq first came in the league, and I were up against a break, and he never was getting any calls. Because, he was this phenomenon, and they just, you're not Ewing, you're not Elijah Wan, you haven't put your time in. This guy's getting calls already. He's got just a couple of years in the league.
0: He's definitely getting a star's whistle. And, you're not the only person. I talked to a lot of Knicks fans in my life the last couple of days, and they just couldn't believe, the refereeing. And I think there were a couple of questionable calls or non-calls. But you know what? When you're able to survive that, and also, like Mike Brown said, not playing your best and still win the game, that's got to make you feel pretty good about where you are going into the rest of the series.
11: Author of Bosses of the Bronx, I mean, people don't remember how George Steinbrenner used to dominate here in sports. Love him, hate him, suspend him. They win, they lose, gets upset at exhibition game losses. Why'd you tackle this project?
0: You know what? For that very reason, Brian, because I think there's a lot of younger fans who don't remember George at all, and even guys of our generation who maybe selectively tend to remember George toward the end. When, he'd walk into Yankee Stadium and just be treated like a conquering king. And he was walking in the same stadium 10 years earlier, and the noise was just as loud, but the sentiment was much different, and the words that people were using to chant at him were much different because people despised him for many years, in addition to loving him at the end. And to me, when you have that many facets, it makes for the perfect subject to capture between the covers of a book.
11: Yeah, I take it you will not regret it. Pick it up, The Boss of the Bronx. Lately, Mike, so what do you think? I know it's a must-win for San Antonio. What do you think happens tonight?
0: Look, I really think the Knicks are playing in a place. Now, I've tried to keep my optimism in check on behalf of Knicks fans, because you figure at some point this is going to end. I thought if it was going to end, it was going to end in game one. I actually think the Knicks are going to play great tonight. So let's see if the Spurs can match that. I don't think they will. I think the Knicks come back 2-0. I really do believe that.
11: Wow.
0: It's probably the first time I've allowed that much optimism to creep into my conversation with anybody, just because, you just keep waiting for the other shoe to drop. It's the NBA. Everybody's good. But, man, the Knicks are on this run that we've never seen before. And until someone shows me they can beat them, I'm not going to bet against them.
11: Congratulations, Mike. Mike Bacaro, congratulations on the book. Pick it up, The Boss of the Bronx, especially with Father's Day. What a great gift. Thanks, Mike. Appreciate it. Coming up next, my brother Jim joins us. We've got to break down the World Cup. He's the soccer expert and president of the American Soccer Club, the New York Fighting Tomcats, who are still in action. So we'll break down that, talk about everything from the tickets to what's going to happen with the U.S. team, who have a game Monday night against Germany, and then they play for real. And I'll be out in Los Angeles for all that on Friday night, a week from today. Don't move. 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
29: Hello, America, and welcome again to the Ag Resource Market Watch with the latest news direct from the Chicago Board of Trade. I'm Dan Bossi on Friday, the 5th of June. Looking at Chicago Board of Trade futures this morning, it's a mixed session to start out a sharply lower week as needed rain has fallen across the Midwest. This time of year is all about weather in terms of the Chicago Board of Trade price structure. As we look at that weather, it does look favorable, at least for another couple of weeks. That's got people optimistically talking about yields. But again, it's only June 5th. There's a sizable growing season yet ahead. Other news is rather limited, though we are starting to see price levels that are picking up some demand, at least in the corn and soy oil markets. Soy oil, of course, is a renewable fuel market that, of course, biodiesel and renewable diesel, and that is seeing good interest, at least on the break. As we said, corn is seeing interest from Latin America and also from Southeast Asia. That should continue. I think the corn market has reached some price levels that should find some support going longer term. Until next time, I'm Dan Bossi, this broadcast being brought to you by Ag Resource.
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11: Hey, we are back, and the World Cup is a week away, and you're going to be seeing nothing but that for the next, I guess, month and a half. I think the final's on July 19th, and it's gonna, just going to dominate the summer in a way I'm not sure people are prepared for. In 94, it kind of snuck up on people, and it was this big hit. But, there was no Fox News then, so life wasn't complete. So now, you know, Fox launched in 96. So, but it was a big hit. It was the most attended World Cup ever. Now it's between three countries, and it's one of the biggest stories that you're going to find in sports. It's like having, there's 104 games, so it's like having 104 Super Bowls. Joining me now is my brother Jim. He is a soccer expert, fantastic player, went on to be general manager of the Long Island Rough Riders, at the time the top league in the country, the USISL, and now he's with the NPSL, the American Soccer Club, which he founded, and their name is the Fighting Tomcats. And Jim, we'll get to your team in a second, but just on this game, the U.S. team got together, named their 26-man roster. What did you see against Senegal that made you perhaps optimistic they're ready to do some damage in their group?
5: I saw a completely energized team. I saw the mentality that I've always wondered about. Senegal's a very good team, really tough to play against. They've beaten some of the best teams in the world in a lead-up. They've had a run almost like the Knicks coming up to this World Cup, winning almost every game. I loved what I saw from Pulisic. I like the fact that he's got that little bit of a monkey off his back by putting a ball in the back of the net. I love McKinney. I just saw a lot of continuity. We didn't get exposed. I have a couple of questions that came out of that game, especially with goalkeeper choices, but it's a real positive. The crowd was amazing.
11: Who's going to be starting in goal? Do you know?
5: You know what? Matt Fries was a lock. He was the guy, he was the choice for all the games, and then he doesn't play 1 second in the Senegal game. The game Germany on Saturday, 2:30 Eastern time, will tell, I think, who's going to start in the World Cup. I can't imagine it's not Matt Fries, but, you know, we have three goalkeepers, Matt Turner, 54 caps, Matt Fries, 54, and Brady won. He got a second half. So I'm not sure, I don't question Pochettino, but I'm scratching my head about the choice in the Senegal game for not having Matt Fries in there for even a half.
11: Or do you say to yourself, I'm going to let these two guys play and find out who the backup's going to be and save them?

0: Senegal game for not having Matt Freeze in there for even a half.
1: Or do you say to yourself, I'm going to let these two guys play and find out who the backup's going to be and save them because you already made your decision, right?
0: That's true. That's true. But you know what? When your goalkeeper only has 14 caps, it's a 50-50. Do you save him or do you give him another experience in a 75,000 people cheering USA in his first World Cup? So Pochettino's a smart guy. I'm sure he made a good decision, but I'm scratching my head.
1: All right, so they're going to play against Germany. You're going to play the whole roster again, do you think? Or do you?
0: I think you're going to see a starting lineup that's going to look very much like our starting lineup for Game 1 against Paraguay, maybe outside of one strategic move here or there. But I think we're going to see second half, you'll see a whole different team. But I think the first half is going to be a team that's going to be maybe 90, 95% of what we see on opening day, June 12th.
1: Yeah, so June 12th, they open up against Paraguay, a team they beat 2-1 last year. It's going to be a different team now. I think they're playing better. But that's a game they should win, don't you think?
0: Yeah, they should win. They should win. We should win. We can and should win our group. We can win in every single game. There's not a team in there. There's no Holland in there. There's no team that we have a hard time playing against like Portugal. But it comes down to mentality. I think there are a couple of keys, Brian. I think I'm concerned about this in a way. The crowd that we had for the Senegal game, all U.S. soccer control ticketing, fully Americans in the house, affordable tickets. I'm not sure who's going to be in the audience at SoFi Stadium next Friday, and that's concerning because that team responded. Like I haven't seen.
1: You think Paraguay's going to send? They're going to send their.
0: I don't think it's even going to be Paraguay. I'm just concerned that it's not going to be this overwhelming red, white, and blue 75,000.
1: Because it's California. Because it's California, and they don't like America.
0: I hope they do, but I don't know who can afford these tickets. That's my concern. I hope I'm wrong.
1: I mean, the tickets are pretty expensive. I know that Bank of America just bought a huge number for veterans. And I think a lot of people are making purchases for, working class communities because you're not going to be able to fit in the stadium. And I don't think they're sold out across the country.
0: Yeah, which is a head scratcher because at this time, I remember in 94, it was pretty much sold out. But it's a whole different world there. You weren't living on your phone in that era. There was not the secondary market was a fraction of what it is right now, or the third level market. Right. So that's only my concern. Listen, there's bigger things to be concerned about, but that crowd I thought had a huge piece of our performance.
1: All right, so Jim, tell me about your team. You guys are playing through this. The MLS is not playing, but you guys are.
0: Yeah, everything but the USL, NPSL, all playing through the World Cup, the lower divisions of the United States of America. We're playing the NPSL. This is a jersey reveal day today, which is why I'm not in a suit and tie like you are. This is our new jersey, the Legion kit by Macron for the American Soccer Club Fighting Tomcats.
1: Yeah, we do have a dress code, but I'm letting this fly, a slide for now. This is your new jersey?
0: This is our new jersey, just hit today. 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So we got a big game on Saturday, right after the U.S. has a great performance against Germany. On Saturday, we play 6 p.m. at night here on the East Coast, Mitchell Athletic Complex versus New Haven United. So it's a big soccer weekend.
1: All right, I want you to hear what it sounded like, cut 67, when the U.S. played Senegal.
2: Pulisic across goal! Push forward down the right side for Pepe to chase. Pulisic is in the middle. Pepe rolls it in. It's Christian Pulisic round the keeper. It's Pulisic with a goal.
1: So goal and assist for Pulisic. So you want your guy to score and feel like he got it. Landon Donovan talked about the needing to get one and then the rest will come. So Jim, where do we go for tickets to the American Soccer for the American Soccer Club?
0: 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Go in there for tickets. It's gonna be a great crowd, great weather. Hopefully on Saturday, it's gonna be great.
1: But this is the last time without a college shirt. Okay.
0: Next time I'm back with a college shirt after we get a U.S.
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4: A surprise in the new jobs report. I'm Lisa Brady, Fox News. With more hiring than economists expected, not only for May, with 172,000 jobs created, but also in revisions for the past few months.
5: The unemployment rate remaining the same here, but this huge jobs numbers will mean the Federal Reserve will look at this and possibly pause interest rates for the foreseeable future because you have strong job growth. Now, if you look back at the revisions on this, both March and April were revised up a huge number, 93,000 jobs. Now, the number of jobs for the past 3 months shows that the fear of artificial intelligence replacing jobs maybe just hasn't materialized yet.
4: Fox Business's Edward Lawrence at the White House, where National Economic Council Director Kevin Hassett says the Trump economy is creating a golden age, telling Fox,
6: "We've got all these factories, the $18 trillion in factory spending. It's starting to really, really show up."
4: But inflation is outpacing wage growth in the latest numbers, and there's a sell-off on Wall Street. President Trump posting stocks should go up with a great jobs report. He heads later today to Wisconsin for a roundtable event focusing on farmers who've been hit by higher fuel prices and fertilizer costs during the conflict with Iran. China's president will visit North Korea next week for the first time in nearly 7 years.
7: The trip will be the latest in a series of steps by China to reinforce its close ties with its nuclear-armed neighbor. This, as North Korean leader Kim called this week for an exponential expansion of his atomic arsenal. And Chinese Coast Guard and Taiwan naval vessels faced off in the waters near the strait between China and the island democracy.
4: Fox's Greg Palcott. Just getting word NASA is telling crew members on the International Space Station to end safe haven procedures, return to normal operations. This after Russia reportedly paused repair work on the latest leak issue inside its service module, which has been docked to the station for more than 2 decades. 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
10: 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If you're looking for something to do in Norfolk this weekend, you'll have plenty of options. The Downtown Norfolk River Point District Concert Series is set for tonight at River Point Square and will feature PVP dueling pianos. On Saturday, the Land and Boss Memorial Bicycle Rodeo is slated for 9 a.m. to noon, followed by the Lions Club Big Wheel Races, all at the Pedal Park, west of the Norfolk Family YMCA. Norfolk Area Streetcars is hosting the car show for a cause in downtown Norfolk. Proceeds go to benefit the Norfolk Veterans Home. Registration is from 8 to 11 a.m. with a trophy presentation at 3. And the 22nd Annual Christian Cross Festival, featuring live music, testimonies, food vendors, kids' activities, and fireworks, is scheduled from 2 to 11 p.m. at Skyview Park. Then on Sunday, it's the Norfolk Area Relay for Life from 10 a.m. to 2 p.m. at the Warhorse Event Center, formerly the DeVent Center, in Norfolk. That's news from the WJAG and Norfolk Daily News Newsroom. 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
3: Now, WJAG Skywatch weather from Weatherology.
12: No chance of thunderstorms today. Otherwise, a blend of clouds and sun. Daytime highs approaching 88. Southeast winds 5 to 10 miles per hour. Slight chance for storms tonight. Lows level off around 61. Mainly clear skies. I'm meteorologist Jennifer Wojcicki from News Talk WJAG AM 780 and 105.9 FM. Right now, it's 75 degrees.
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13: It is Friday morning, June 5th, and this is AgriTalk. Welcome to AgriTalk. I'm your host, Chip Laurie. New lows in the corn market again overnight. And I mean contract lows. July corn dipped below 420. Sellers have got control of the soy complex, and wheat is mixed this morning. Sellers are also dominant in lean hog trade. And cattle complex, yeah, it is building on yesterday's limit up settlements in feeder cattle. Jobs data was out this morning, much stronger than expected. Secretary Rollins testified at the House Ag Committee yesterday and faced questions on a wide range of issues, and of course, we'll get the latest on the Farm Bill, 45ZE15, and the detection of New World screwworm in Texas. On this week's Free for All, Jim Wiesmeyer, Wiesmeyer's Perspective, and Sean Haney, Real Agriculture, Real Ag Radio, will be joining me after we get another update from Jennifer Scheich and after we get the news from Haley Bickelhoff. Good morning, Haley.
14: Good morning, Chip. It looks like you're back from World Pork Expo there.
13: Yes, we are. Yes, we are. I'm a little disappointed that I don't have the sweet smell of barbecue all around me right now because I kind of got used to it over the past couple of days. But
14: I'm sure.
13: Here we are.
14: Yeah,
13: here,
14: Chip,
13: we are back in the bunker.
14: We aired a story on Ag Day this morning, and it was shot by Russ, one of our photojournalists, and it was all about the big grill there and all the barbecue they had going, and man, I was hungry when we were filming that, and that really hit me hard.
13: So I bet
14: that was good.
13: I was in the room when he came back from shooting that. Okay,
14: There
13: I am. I'm standing at the booth or sitting in the booth, and he comes up and he says, "That was the favorite story I've ever done. They just kept feeding me food the whole time I was doing it." So
14: sounds like a good day to me.
13: Yeah,
14: oh,
13: no
14: good,
13: doubt.
14: Good. Well, Chip, we'll go ahead and jump in on this Friday. To start us off, USDA is reporting a sale of 190,000 metric tons of soybean cake and meal for delivery to the Philippines during marketing year 25 and 26. So just to start us off there.
13: Yep. Okay.
14: Some news out of D.C.
13: Yep. Real quick, that's an old crop sale. Which is maybe a little bit surprising at this point, but making an old crop sale into the Philippines right now, there's demand for meal around the world.
14: Yeah, there is. Well, great. Well, we're going to jump a little bit into some D.C. stuff. I'm sure you might break it down with Jim later, too. But the House has approved the Agriculture Rural Development, Food and Drug Administration and Related Agencies Appropriation Act of 2027. This was a narrow vote of 213 to 210. Now, the House Ag Spending Bill will provide $26.3 billion in discretionary funding. That's about $1.1 billion below last year. And supporters say that this bill strengthens the farm safety net, it boosts agricultural research, and funds rural infrastructure while cutting waste and improving accountability. Now, Chip, this is pretty important right now. We've been talking about New World Screwworm a lot. Obviously, that's the big breaking news. But this bill will provide $1.16 billion for Animal and Plant Health Inspection Service to support the department's efforts to protect producers from high-path avian influenza, New World Screwworm, and other foreign plant and animal diseases. Now, the House Appropriations Democrats did share in a release that this bill will cut $200 million from fruit and vegetable vouchers for WIC program, as also cites $6.2 billion in cuts to the SNAP program, too. So kind of both sides of that there, but it looks like it's moving forward.
13: Yeah, both sides have their issues that we're talking about when it comes to funding, and the Democrats would like to see more funding for the SNAP and nutrition programs. That's part of the holdup on the farm bill on the Senate side.
14: Exactly, yep. Well, President Trump will be in Wisconsin at a roundtable for American agriculture today. That's set to start at 3 o'clock. So we'll keep some eyes on that. That's going to be a big story as we go into the weekend and go into Monday, too. And President Trump's also saying that there's the long-awaited U.S.-India trade deal is within reach. Now, Bloomberg is reporting that Thursday at the White House, Trump said he has a very good relationship with the prime minister, and he believes that those two countries will make the deal. These remarks come after the U.S. and Indian negotiators wrapped up another round of talks in New Delhi, both sides saying they remain committed to an interim trade agreement. And Chip, India is also taking ethanol to the next level. Bloomberg's also reporting that the country's launching E85 at 50 pumps in the country. They're saying its wider adoption might depend on the fuel's competitive price compared to E20. And Chip, I think one of the most interesting parts of this reporting by Bloomberg is that they say that this is an example of a policy that's making hybrid fuels more common instead of switching to electric vehicles, because they think that those hybrids will require less new infrastructure. And as we think back to the last few years here, Chip, I just think of that transition somewhat in the United States. I mean, obviously we've had an administration change, but we've seen an emphasis moving from electric vehicle, sustainable aviation fuel to, potentially an E15 focus here where, that's yet to really pan out. But it's interesting to see that transition across numerous countries is what it's looking like.
13: Yeah. Yeah. And the transitions here in the States seem to change with administrations.
14: They do.
13: That's not how you build an energy strategy. For the long haul, you've got to have consistency from administration to administration. So hit us with that next one here.
14: Yeah, this one's a big one. This is an update we've been following. Monet Group, one of North America's largest farm businesses, is pursuing a sale and investment solicitation process. So Margie Eckelkamp's obviously been covering this, Chip. I know you've been talking to her. She's the expert here, but they are saying that the company's pursuing a sale and investment process, which includes land sales, refinancing, and recapitalization options. They're trying to stabilize operations with a $90 million debtor in process loan. $26 million already drawn, Chip.
13: All right. All right, Haley, thank you so much. Appreciate it. Let's bring in Jennifer Scheich, editor of Farm Journal's Pork. All right, Jen, you made it home. Good for you.
15: I did. I may not be in my greatest shape today, but I made it.
13: Excellent. One of the things that always impresses me is the new technology that is featured at World Pork Expo. What caught your eye?
15: I mean, there were so many things that caught my eye. You know, PIC had this really neat, they're using their digital phenotyping to basically take a look at a pork chop and to be able to take thousands and thousands of images of it and to know and be able to get to the point where they can predict what that quality eating experience may be. So that, it's a great story. I've got more coming on that one. I also had a lot of fun looking at some smart ear tags, basically where they are ear tags with wearable sensors that are taking, looking at behavior, temperature, and being able to get ahead of the game to be able to predict when something starts to go wrong with the sow, when she starts to not want to drink, when her temperature starts to go up. A lot of this technology is just aimed at how can we get a little bit further ahead so that we're not looking in the rear view mirror and catching something later, but that we're actually, as Matt Kern said, looking forward out our windshield at what's coming at me. And he shared some of their cool stuff they have going on with Barn Tools. They've just put out Barn 360, which is a biosecurity platform that basically is helping you be able to sync up what's going on so that if you have a health change, everybody knows about it right away. So technology is amazing. It's incredible what our producers are able to have at their fingertips.
13: And when you're talking about dealing with 4,000 head in one barn, you need all the help that you can get to monitor the health of those animals, and technology is helping in a big way. Jennifer, great job at World Pork. Appreciate you. We'll talk to you later.
15: Thank you.
13: All right, coming up next, we've got the free-for-all, Wiesmeyer, Haney, and me here on AgriTalk.
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13: Welcome back to AgriTalk. I'm Chip. And it is Friday morning and time for the free-for-all. Let's get the guys in here. Jim Wiesmeyer, Wiesmeyer's Perspectives Podcast. Good morning, Jim.
2: So much going on. We got a bottom line today, Chip, for sure.
13: Yeah, no doubt, no doubt. And at the end of the show, I want to have the conversation about are we going through a structural change or is this still a cyclical happening?
2: Sure.
13: In agriculture. Let's hold that for the end of the show.
2: Sure.
13: And we'll just dedicate that last segment to it. So, in other words, we got to keep moving to get through all of the issues here in the next two segments. Sean Haney, Real Agriculture, Real Ag Radio. Hey, buddy.
23: Hey, Chip. It's great to be with you. I was in your fine state this week in Des Moines with the Bear Corn States group, and we had a really great time. I learned a lot. It was fantastic.
13: Yeah, good, good. What's really sad is that you and I were in the same town and couldn't find time to get together. That's
23: we were like
13: ridiculous.
23: A couple blocks from each other, and we couldn't make it happen. But that's what happens with the news when things are rolling and busy week.
13: Yep. Yeah, no doubt, no doubt. Let's start with the headline from this morning, guys. I don't want to gloss over this because I think it's very important. The non-farm payrolls jumped in May by 172,000. That was compares to the average trade guess, the estimate leading into it of an 80,000 increase. Unemployment rate held steady, 4.3%. Average hourly earnings up 0.3, up 3.4 over the past year. Jim, this was a solid report.
2: Yeah, and the third straight month for that, Chip. And this is leading all to all starts of Fed analysis that now does this up the odds that they're going to have to increase, not decrease, interest rates. And, Kevin Hassett said today that would be the wrong conclusion. I think that they'll stay steady, but it shows a very resilient U.S. economy.
23: Yeah. The number really surprised the upside. Guesses were way below that. You know, wage growth continues to be one of the struggles, right? So Americans' ability to be able to afford things like fuel and, you know, food and groceries at this time of rising prices, right? So how to spur that's been one of the lackluster pieces is the wage growth component of this, but the jobs number is fantastic.
13: Yeah. Yeah. And the affordability issue is going to be what those that are still going to argue for lower interest rates, that's going to be their centerpiece of the argument. You guys, markets love to make it tough on a new Fed chair. And we've got a new Fed chair, and the markets are going to present him with a very complicated set of issues to deal with. And so far, the markets are right on track with a new Fed chair. Lots of confusing issues out there, guys. But bottom lining it from me, I'm going to go steady. I think we're looking at steady rates for at least the next 3 months before the market and before the Fed decides it has to do anything. So we're in that holding pattern. Don't you think, guys?
23: I do. Yeah, and an incredibly difficult entry point for him. Like, this is not.
13: Oh, yeah.
23: Like, right? Like, if there's ways to ease into the job, and then there's this. So, and he's also going to, we'll watch how much pressure the president puts on this idea of lowering rates. We were talking, you know, a lot of economists are talking about the price or the increase. The president still wants a decrease, and we'll see how easy he takes it on his new Fed chair.
13: Right. Okay. Okay. Let's move, let's stay on some headlines and go back to the start of the week. We had some primary elections across the country, and one that a lot of people were keeping a close eye on was that governor's race here in the state of Iowa. Feenstra got the support and the endorsement from President Trump, but did not get the win in the primary. That went to Zach Lawn. And Lawn is a bit of an, I don't want to say that he's completely unknown, but I think people are still really trying to figure him out. MAHA connection rather than a MAGA connection.
2: Yep.
13: Jim, what's this telling us?
2: This tells us that the voters, almost en masse now, want outsiders, not insider established people, Chip. Bottom line, both parties. Both parties.
23: Yeah. Fox News did not have a picture of him for their standings. So that sort of tells you a little bit off the map he is.
13: Did they use a Twitter egg?
23: It was just like a silhouette. It was, yeah. Anyway, it's, you know, yeah, strong Maha ties. He ran on has run so far. Obviously, we're going to have now the election, but during the primary, ran on an anti-glyphosate narrative, anti-consolidation narrative. It clearly has resonated in the state of Iowa with voters, with primary voters.
13: With the primary voters, yeah, and the... the anti-glyphosate angle there is Iowa's got a cancer rate that is higher than it should be. And there are some that believe that glyphosate and other pesticides, other chemicals that are put to use out in for crop protection have something to do with that. And he also ran on groundwater issues. And in the state of Iowa, groundwater issues are nothing new. The Des Moines Water Works started that fiasco back, 15 or 20 years ago already. And the Des Moines Water Works took a courtroom approach to dealing with it, whereas you look at some cities or towns like Cedar Rapids, they've taken a much more proactive approach, working with farmers upstream, working with the NRCS, working with the DNR, trying to do different things to clean up that water supply before it gets to Cedar Rapids. And we've got two different models at work now, and my opinion is Cedar Rapids has got a much more workable model for water issues in the state than what Des Moines does, guys. But it's going to be an issue again in this election.
2: Also put the onus on Feenstra himself. He didn't run a good campaign, and he looked ahead rather than participating in the debates, and his opponent talked the issues, and he didn't.
13: Right. Well, and Lon had some others that were participating in those debates, so it wasn't like Lon just had to get up there and do another stump speech. He could actually talk the issues because he had other candidates that were there to talk the issues. Feenstra didn't get into that didn't participate in what turned into a momentum building event for Lon. So, and I'm telling you guys, down at the World Pork Expo, I saw plenty of producers from Iowa. I asked them, you know, what do you think of all of this? And the level of awareness on who Zach Lawn is still very low. Very low. And it will be interesting to see how this works out as more and more better understanding comes to light. So, yeah.
23: Governor's pattern. There's an appetite for different, not the establishment. There's this vibe going. You just look in South Dakota with Representative Dusty Johnson, who's been on AgriTalk several times.
13: Yeah.
23: You know, finished third place to, again, not exactly the mainstream candidate.
13: Right. And in the state of Iowa, watch out for Rob Sand. He runs on an anti-corruption platform. He's a state auditor. He's put a lot of pressure on a lot of people for handling the finances of communities in a not so right way. and he talks about putting people in jail, and he has put people in jail, and that resonates with voters in the state. So got to watch out for Rob Sand on this one too. Or watch Rob Sand, not watch out, watch Rob Sand. Okay, any other thing from the primaries that caught your attention, Jim?
2: No, it's just the possibility of that this is a Democrat year, I think, is at least there, Chip, not only in Iowa, but in other areas. But we still have, little less than around five months to go. So let the issues be debated and, let's see how it unfolds.
13: Right. Trump had a heck of a batting average going on his endorsements. And the last little bit here, that endorsement has started to lose its luster, is what it's feeling like in some of these races out there. Okay, when we come back, Secretary Rollins was at the House Ag Committee this week, yesterday. It went back and forth and back and forth for a while. We'll get to the bottom line of that. We'll talk 45Z. We'll talk screw worm. We've got a lot of ground that we're going to cover yet. And like I said, at the end of the show, we're going to talk about the general condition of the ag industry. Are we going through a structural change, or is this just a low point in another cycle? We'll discuss that later.
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13: Joining us now, Pro Farmer economist Lane Acree. Lane, man, oh man, the beatings continue in the corn market.
7: Yeah, corn continues to see that relative weakness. We hit a new contract low today in that July contract. We're currently trading 4 cents lower at 420.5. Now, soybeans and wheat both showing just a little bit of strength. And throughout this week, we've seen kind of a bounce overnight, and then the sellers come back during the day session. We haven't really seen that today in soybeans and wheat. Right now, wheat's up a quarter of a cent at 11.29 in the orders. July meal is down modestly, and bean oil has been continued to consolidate below that 20 or near that 20-day moving average. July SRW wheat up a penny and a half at 583.25. July HRW futures down a penny at 619.25.
13: All right. Man, buyers just flooding back into the cattle complex after some pressure early in the week.
7: Yeah, it's quite a reversal from what we were seeing at the beginning of the week and of last week. Right now we've got August fats up 320 at 244.75. Feeders seeing explosive gains today as well. And, that's despite this big sell-off that we're seeing in the stock market. So typically when we see big moves in the stock market, cattle tends to follow as just a general economy indicator. Well, that's not true. This big fundamental move continues to support cattle futures here today. Hogs under some pressure. We're down 285 in that July contract at 98.75. While the cash index, the CME Lean Hog Index, has been working higher in hogs, cutouts been unable to garner much of a bid at all, and I think that's kind of weighing on hog prices here today.
13: Yeah, that was part of a big conversation down at World Pork Expo, the fact that we can't get that pork product market to move to the upside. That's been an anchor on nearby and summer month contracts. Lane, thank you so much, buddy. Have a good weekend. Lane Acree, Pro Farmer Economist on Markets Now.
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13: Welcome back to AgriTalk. I'm Chip. Glad that you are with us on this Friday for the free-for-all. We've got Jim Wiesmeyer, Wiesmeyer's Perspectives podcast, and Sean Haney, Real Agriculture, Real Ag Radio. Jim, Secretary Brooke Rollins was in front of the House Ag Committee yesterday. On one hand, she got a very warm welcome from the chairman, G.T. Thompson, and on the other hand, she got a she almost got a scolding from ranking member Angie Craig out of Minnesota, didn't she?
2: She was a scolding. Yeah, she did field very pointed questions on the farm economy, trade disputes, fertilizer costs, SNAP reforms, cotton competitiveness, glyphosate, and USDA's response to the first screwworm detection in decades. And she did an okay job, but I'm telling you, those bullets came after her because Craig, as the ranking member, who's also going for the Senate seat in Minnesota, she told her, we lost 15,000 farms last year. Only 6% of farmers reported their financial situation improved from last year. Farm bankruptcy surged 46% nationwide. Now, Rollins challenged some of those, figures, Chip. But you know, the most riveting one dealt with the glyphosate, where Jim McGovern, Democrat from Massachusetts, he flat out challenged Rollins by saying glyphosate is a killer. And that got emotional for sure.
13: Yeah. Yeah, no doubt. No doubt. And for the most part, Craig's comments at the very beginning, you could tell that she's been listening to producers in her state when she said, listen, you're talking about this golden era of agriculture that we're in, when then she went through all of those issues. And we've mentioned that on the show before.
2: Diesel prices, et cetera.
13: Yes. And, you got to address the issues that they address, but it's it's just the spin that is always present that tends to get old. Okay, it's like, listen, we know that you're going to blame the Biden administration. Let's move on and talk about solutions.
2: Yes.
9: Yeah.
13: I think that's the attitude that a lot of farmers are looking for.
9: And the amount of emotion that you hear in a hearing like that speaks to the struggles that are out there and what those members are hearing from their constituents back at home. I think, you know, we're June of 26. We probably need to park a little bit of the everything. It's Tuesday. That's the Biden administration's fault. We need to kind of get past that and talk about the solutions. But, you know, the debate, healthy. It's good. Like, I wish that, I wish it would kind of come together. Okay, knowing all of this, now what? And that's the part that's kind of missing a little bit.
13: Right. And I'm still supportive of the job that this USDA is doing. I am. Screwworm hit, and they had the playbook in place two or three months ago. So they knew exactly what the effort was going to look like once that detection was made. Now, everybody says, well, if USDA, I shouldn't say everybody, a segment will say if USDA was really doing its job, it would have never gotten here. It's way, way, way, way, way more complicated than that, guys.
9: That's easier said than done. That's a partisan. That's being super partisan, too. I agree with you on this. I think this is a file where I think Secretary Rollins has shown actual – to be honest with you, she's been on it, and she's been on the ground there. Obviously, she's from Texas, so it's easier to be on the ground. But she's been on the ground there a lot. They've been trying to change the strategy. Not sure what happened in that 24 hours leading up to the announcement of this case. There was some, you know, what's not true, what is true. But all in all, this is something that I don't think should be blamed on the Biden administration, and I think that USDA has moved quickly and fast on what they need to do.
13: Yeah. I will say this is now that we've got that official detection out there, I've gotten a couple of calls. I've gotten a couple of messages that say, watch out. There's going to be more announcements coming up. I don't know if there's any truth to that at all, but, there are some out there that are saying that there's other cases of, screwworm in Texas that are going to, come to the surface here in the not too distant future. Like I said, I don't know if there's any truth to it. I'm just saying I've gotten enough reports that I feel like I need to say something about it. So, Jim,
2: well, we don't even know. I thought it was questionable the 24 hours before, like Sean said. I think that they knew, but I can't completely confirm that, but I think they knew before. Two, we don't know how the incident got into the La Pryor, Texas area. So I'm waiting for that announcement. Rollins said this morning that she'll be going down to the region next week. She just had a national call with 1,000 participants about this topic, she said, on X. So this didn't catch them off guard. I'll give them that.
13: Right.
2: They were prepared. I do think that they need to do a little bit more on prevention and talk about the drugs that are available. They need a feed medication, by the way. We still don't have a feed medication. They ought to pounce on that.
13: Mm-hmm. Yeah. Yep. And
9: this is a good example, though, why eradicated in what was the early 70s, late 60s, right? Late 70s. Okay, so something goes away. It doesn't mean that we shouldn't be researching and trying to, you know, sometimes when stuff gets parked away, we're not dealing with it in the short term. It's like, well, we don't need to worry about that anymore. This is a good reminder that even when we have something like this that is eradicated, doesn't mean it still can't come back. Having continual research on a topic like this is critical. That's a learning lesson we need to have from this.
2: We had a 40-year lapse in research, which, again, where's agricultural research leaders on this one? I'll point the finger back at them.
9: Yeah.
13: Jim, I remember, oh, my gosh, 20 years ago, at least 20 years ago, you and I did a page four on where are the research dollars. Here's U.S. dollars spent on research versus research dollars spent in Europe, research dollars spent in Australia, research dollars spent in Japan at the time. We were so far behind. We were so far behind.
2: And China.
13: And China. Which is bringing up some of those, and those concerns about a lack of dollars spent on research. Those are coming back to the surface now, and so is the USDA reorganization, isn't it, Jim? I mean, they're saying, geez, if we had better oversight, this wouldn't have happened. No.
2: You get researchers back in the states where I think they belong, you'll have a better ag research system.
13: Yes. I'm with you.
2: Yeah.
9: I think a point here is because this is not a food safety issue, the industry and USDA needs to work diligently and aggressively to just make sure that we're not making the assumption that everybody understands that. And we're on a great time when it comes to beef demand. We know that in this audience. This is when we need Secretary Rollins, who loves to do mainstream TV, you know, to be on Fox, but also include places like CNN or different podcasts and media platforms to make sure we're communicating that message to the consumer that this is not a food safety issue.
13: Right. Okay. And that is exactly where I wanted to end this screw worm discussion, is that it is not a food safety issue. Jim, give us an update. 45Z.
2: The rule is coming near. USDA's final rule, and it's the USDA rule that's critical, because that's your next big step in that implementation of Section 45Z, sustainable aviation fuel. They submitted the rule to Office Management and Budget on April the 2nd, and it's generated wide interest. They've had 15 stakeholder meetings, Chip, and so we're going to see how they're going to score the carbon ratings once we get this rules that I think will still come in late summer to early fall. But it's major implications beyond tax policy, because it could eventually influence planning decisions, conservation practices, carbon intensity scoring, and the competitiveness of feedstocks used in ethanol, SAF, renewable diesel, and other low-carbon fuel pathways. You tell me this is not important, and we'll get into this in the structural thing, because we need this to kick in for a major increase in domestic utilization.
13: Yeah, and the key here is the GREET model and how that is going to treat some of the existing practices that are in place and how that will affect the carbon intensity scores. And
2: yes,
13: if the ag industry ends up with a GREET model that is working to their benefit and reflecting some of the practices, the benefits of some of the practices that are already in place out there, that can, should, will turn into the potential for some additional revenue through these tax credits. And I mean farm gate revenue for producers. And that is a solution that we should be looking for and getting behind. Okay. Jim said it. We're going to talk about it next. Are we in a structural change, or is this just a low point in the latest ag cycle? That's next here on AgriTalk.
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13: Welcome back to the Free For All. I'm Chip. Glad that you are with us. Jim Wiesmeyer, Wiesmeyer's Perspectives Podcast. Sean Haney, Real Agriculture, Real Ag Radio. One more before we get to this conversation. Jim, you got to give us an update on the U.S.-China Trade Council. Because there is there a public comment period open right now?
2: Yeah, they just put it in the Federal Register, and that's good news. Now we can get the timeline, Chip, and there's an expansive call for certain issues. So those interested hearers and viewers, make sure you link to the Federal Register notice on that. A comment period runs through July the 10th with rebuttal comments due by July 27th. Now, I think that this signals late summer to early fall, Chip, for the final answers that we have on this Board of Trade issues. And
13: for
2: we talked
13: structure.
2: About this last week for the structure. And I think that plays into right before Xi Jinping comes to Washington,
13: yep.
2: if he does, in late
13: yep.
2: September. So
13: yeah, as you were talking about it, the meeting with Xi in September was in my mind as you were laying that out. I think that makes all the sense in the world. All the sense.
2: But see, China doesn't want to act on the tariffs, on the reduction in tariffs, Chip, until they see U.S. announcements. They want it in parallel. So that's why they're going to wait. I mean, I think they want to reduce them now, but that's not the way China does things. They want to go in sync with us.
13: Right. Okay.
23: Did those 301 tariffs this week, did that impact this the stuff with China at all?
2: In the marketplace, it did. Yeah. That contributed to your lows this week. But from China's perspective, I think that this council, this board will eventually deal with that. I don't think China's all, I mean, they won't say this publicly, all that worried about it. They can deal with it.
1: Okay. All right. Let's get on to this last topic here. Structural versus cyclical change in the ag industry. Haney, I'm going to let you lay the groundwork on this one. You brought it up, and it's based on the monthly Ag Economist, the Ag Economist Monthly Monitor survey that, that Farm Journal does. What did you observe there?
23: Yeah, those economists said 60% of them believe we're in a period of structural change, just not a regular down cycle. I asked actually that exact, inspired by that Economist Monitor, I asked the exact same question to farmers and ranchers in Canada. 57% of producers said it feels like structural change. Now, if you believe that, and that is the case, and this, you know, I was on a panel with Ray Starling this week in Des Moines.
1: And,
23: yeah, there's people that like try to be funny, and then there's people that are funny, and Ray Starling is very funny. I loved it. It was fantastic. I could go on the road with Ray. So the idea is, if that is the case, what does that mean for your farm business? Mm-hmm. Right? What do I need to do? What skills do I need? What structure do I need? What strategy do I need to live in, you know, a pretty, we don't know where the end game is here. And I think that's what a lot of producers are asking themselves. It's, you know, what do I need to do? And there's not a lot of answers, but I think it's a very good debate.
1: Well, it's a conversation that needs to happen. And I'm going to throw my opening comment in this way. I was 8 years in, okay? It was 1996, and we were in the middle of the 1995-96 marketing year, and

0: I was 8 years in, okay? It was 1996. And we were in the middle of the 1995-96 marketing year, and for the first time ever, we were on our way to $5 corn. And it was an exciting time. And it led me to get up on stage at the Pro Farmer Outlook seminars and say, ladies and gentlemen, here we are. We are entering a period of a new and higher pricing plateau. I remember those words so clearly, using those words. And that, you know, things are changing permanently. That came along with all of the warnings of take advantage of it now, because sooner or later the inputs will catch up to it, and our margins will be tight again. But take advantage of it. But here we are again. You go back not that long ago, 2020, 21, 22, look at what farm revenues were. We were kicking butt. And then for the last 3 to 4 years for some producers, it has still been that downturn. You go back to coming out of COVID and the inflation play coming out of COVID, and everybody was thinking, this is changed. This has changed forever. Yeah. Well, what happened? The input costs caught up. The inputs are turning margins to negative for a period of time. To me, it looks like we're repeating a cycle. Jim?
1: I agree. It's more likely a combination of both the cyclical downturn, and we're catching up on the input side. It will be a couple of years, and a structural transition. And you can have both. What I'm hearing from farm leaders is that we're entering a period where management decisions, cost control, market diversification, not just trade, we need that domestic use, is going to matter far more than simply waiting for the next commodity price surge. If that's correct, Chip, the current environment is going to be remembered not just as another down cycle, but it's the point where the economic model of Corn Belt agriculture began to evolve. So I think we're at another era here, a combination.
2: So, Jim, right on. And it's not just about waiting for the next cycle, you know, where we move to where the corn price recovers and it shoots up and we have that next margin gap. It's also about not waiting for that next government program. Like, will there be an FBA too? Like, we have to get out of that as well. And I think we are moving to a time where it's not just about having agronomic knowledge and production knowledge. It's also about having farm financial competency at a higher level, so we're managing those variable and fixed costs on our operation.
1: Totally.
0: All right. My thoughts on this. You got to get your thinking out in front of current conditions. You've got to think about what the future is going to look like. You've got to put your business in that position now rather than waiting to be dragged into it. Get there before the rest of the industry catches up to you, and you're going to be just fine. So think about the future, what your business is going to be. Get there now. And then wait for the rest of the industry to catch up to you.
3: Well,
0: you guys, great conversation today. Thank you so much. Jim Wiesmeyer, Wiesmeyer's Perspectives. Sean Haney, Real Agriculture, Real Ag Radio. Come back this afternoon. Ted Seifert's going to be in for Michelle Rook. And I'm off next week. You've got Greg Peterson Monday morning.
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3: A former CIA agent just ordered to remain in custody. Lisa Brady, Fox News. He's been accused of stealing from the government and lying about his background.
4: Former CIA agent David Rush was arrested last month, and the FBI searched his home in Northern Virginia. He's accused of stealing more than 300 gold bars from the CIA. The FBI says they found $2 million worth of currency and more than 30 Rolex watches. He's also accused of lying on his resume, including about his education. Rush appeared in federal court today. Federal prosecutors said he was a master manipulator, that there are still funds unaccounted for, and that Rush moved money into commodities that could be liquidated easily.
3: Fox's Jessica Rosenthal. The defense argues everything is accounted for, including the gold bars, but the judge orders Rush to remain in detention for now. Also in Virginia, a former IRS law enforcement officer just sentenced to life in prison without parole for the murder of his wife and a man who was lured to the couple's home as a fall guy. Brendan Banfield was having an affair with the family's au pair, who testified against him and was previously sentenced to 10 years in prison. The judge telling Banfield he not only disregarded his wife's life and lured an innocent man to his death, but also took everything away from his four-year-old daughter. A lot more hiring in May than economists were expecting. 172,000 jobs created, more than double the estimates, and the April and March readings were revised higher.
5: The report suggests resilience in the economy. Hiring appears to have rebounded after cooling in winter months, though it also could make it more difficult for the new Fed chair, Kevin Warsh, to lower interest rates.
3: Fox's Jenny Cosola. The White House Economic Council director says the report shows the Trump economy creating a golden age, also predicting again that prices will go down once the conflict with Iran ends. Today, the president is heading to Wisconsin for a roundtable focusing on farmers. 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
8: Soybeans, corn, and hogs are lower. 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Soybeans are lower on fund and technical selling. July beans down 8 at 11.21 and a half. August beans down 7 and a quarter at 11.25 and a quarter. Corn is lower on fund and technical selling. July corn's down 6 and 3 quarters at 4.17 and 3 quarters. September corn is down 6 at 4.26 and 3 quarters. The wheat complex is mostly lower. Live and feeder cattle are up on tight, ready supplies. August live's up 1.17 at 2.42.70. August feeder's up 1.37 at 3.54.75. Hogs are lower on fund and technical selling in the lower cash business. July lean hogs down 2.67 at 98.92. August lean hogs down $1.85 at 97.42. I'm Megan Grebner for Brownfield.
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13: Good afternoon, Northeast Nebraska. This is the Noon Report live from the Farmers Pride Studios, downtown River Point in Norfolk. Pack of Vane coming up. We have your news headlines. It's brought to you by Faith Health here in Norfolk. Following news, we'll take a look at Brownfield's Midday Livestock Report and the commodity updates. I'll be back for a look at our sports update. That's the Fox Business Support Extension Educator. And as always, we end our day with the funeral announcements. It's all straight ahead. Skywatch weather's coming up in 60 seconds.
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2: Now, WJAG Skywatch Weather from the Weather Eye Weather Center.
13: All right, taking a look at our summary from yesterday, we got up to, as I scroll up, 80 degrees is all. That's about 4:10 in the afternoon. 64 is our low. That's about 3:45 in the morning. Midnight to midnight, we did have 1/100th of an inch of moisture. We did actually just here in Norfolk about 10 minutes ago, had a little pop-up rain shower come through where we were able to get some moisture. We'll take a look at our radar here in just a moment and kind of show you where that storm is moving, where those showers are moving to now. Normal high for today is 80. We're going to be well above that, though. Nowhere near close to the record of 103 set back in 1933. 56 is normal low. Record of 36 set back in 1910. Sunset this evening will be at 9:02. Sunrise tomorrow morning, 5:55, with sunset tomorrow evening also at 9:02. Today we're going to be heading for a high of about 88 under mainly cloudy skies. Do have a chance of some more rain showers coming through. Taking a look at the radar, it's kind of all the north part of Madison County stretching out into, looks like, parts of northern Wayne and northern Antelope County. So it's going to be, right now looks like it's going to be heading to that east, but if we take a look at our projections, it does look like it's going to tend east-southeast a little bit as well. So anywhere kind of north of Norfolk right now, seeing some pretty good moisture coming down. Tomorrow going to be hot, high of 91 is what they expect. Winds out of southeast 5 to 10. 66 for your overnight low Saturday night. Sunday, going to cool off a little bit. Maybe another small chance of rain showers could come through. High of about 86. 64 for your overnight low Sunday. Monday, we're looking at a high of about 89. And then after that, we're going to be in the low to mid 90s through the middle of the work week next week. 91 Tuesday, 96 Wednesday, 95 on Thursday. Taking a look around the Cornhusker State this hour as we update those temperatures. Our cool spot is 66. You have that in Kimball. 82 is the warm area in Omaha. Closer to home, 77 in Fremont. 79 in Albion. 72 in O'Neill. 81 out in Wayne. Here in Norfolk, we are also sitting at 77 degrees. News coming up in 90 seconds.
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22: And I'm Paul Hughes. 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
21: Nebraska State Auditor Mike Foley calls it inexplicable. According to the Flatwater Free Press, Foley is reacting to what Faith Health of Norfolk paid its gastroenterologist in 2024 nearly $5 million. According to public tax documents, Faith Health also paid a plastic surgeon $3.8 million. Faith Health paid Fadi Razouk $4.9 million, according to the Norfolk Hospital's most recent tax filing. The figure doesn't include retirement and other benefits. He had made more than $3 million each year since 2021. Tristan Hartzell, a board-certified Faith Health plastic surgeon, was the state's second-highest-paid nonprofit employee. The hospital reported paying him $3.8 million, including about $2.8 million in bonuses. Those sums made the doctors the two highest-paid employees of any Nebraska-headquartered nonprofit that year, according to an online database.
22: A local working group that provides advice on the priorities for many U.S. Department of Agriculture conservation programs will meet Thursday from 5:30 to 6:30 at the Lower Elkhorn Natural Resources District office at 1508 Square Turn Boulevard in Norfolk. Ideas generated from the public will help the U.S. Department of Agriculture tailor their natural resource programs to meet the needs identified locally. For more information, contact your local USDA Service Center.
21: Now that the New World screwworm has officially crossed the U.S. border with Mexico, how will the cattle market react? Arlen Suderman, the chief commodities economist for StoneX, said the markets have been anticipating this would happen at some point.
23: We've been seeing some weakness in this market the last few days on the market
0: fearing the possibility, not knowing how the funds who held big long positions would react to that. I think there was that primary concern. We don't really see this as a bearish development from a fundamental standpoint. That doesn't mean that the markets will necessarily behave that way when you have the amount of fund money in there.
21: Suderman said it's important to remember that NWS is not a food safety issue and is in no way a human health hazard to eat meat from animals where the pest has been found.
22: Crop scientists are researching heat-resistant plants as extreme drought grips much of Nebraska. Sorghum, a crop that has been used in other countries and the United States during past droughts, has several benefits, but some farmers remain concerned about lower yields compared with corn. Andrea Evelyn, principal investigator for the Donald Danforth Plant Science Center, said sorghum is genetically closely related to corn and could help reduce the threat from drought.
1: But it is very drought resilient. It's also very heat resilient and doesn't need as much input, such as nitrogen-based fertilizers, things like that.
22: Sorghum yields are typically 10% to 20% lower than corn yields when precipitation is average, but when fields receive 21 inches of moisture or less per year, sorghum actually out-yields corn.
21: With the U.S. Senate facing a logjam of bills that need to get passed by the end of the year to fund the government and a high-demand legislation like the Farm Bill, Nebraska U.S. Senator Pete Ricketts said this week he and fellow Nebraska Senator Deb Fischer are hard at work to pass the use of nationwide year-round E15. Ricketts said the two Nebraska lawmakers have their eyes on the magical number 60 to get the bill passed.
4: And I think if we can demonstrate that we've got those 60 votes, that we might be able to change somebody's mind if they are worried that we can't get something passed if it gets attached. So it is going to be, work, but, every piece of legislation requires that sort of work, and Senator Fischer and I will be working hard to build that support to make sure we've got those 60 votes.
21: Ricketts added that he thinks attaching the E15 measure to another bill is the best way to get it across the finish line.
22: A program is scheduled for Wednesday in O'Neill to honor Korean War era veterans. The Holt, Boyd, and Wheeler County Veterans Service Office is hosting the recognition ceremony beginning at 1 p.m. at the Holt County Annex in O'Neill. The state of Nebraska will hold its official event on July 24th at the Capitol. The local ceremony is offered for the veterans who prefer not to travel. The Veterans Office will present commemorative Korean War era challenge coins as a gesture of gratitude for their service and sacrifice.
21: Thanks to the vision of music icon Dolly Parton, Wayne State College education students are making a positive impact on the lives of children throughout Wayne County. Wayne State's chapter of the Nebraska State Education Association's Aspiring Educators will lead the fundraising and marketing initiative for Dolly Parton's Imagination Library program for Wayne County. Through this work, students will collaborate directly with community members, local businesses, school districts, and service organizations throughout Wayne County to help secure sustainable funding for the program.
22: If you're looking for something to do in Norfolk this weekend, you'll have plenty of options. The Downtown Norfolk River Point District Concert Series is set for tonight at River Point Square and will feature PVP dueling pianos. Tomorrow, the Landon Boss Memorial Bicycle Rodeo is slated for 9 a.m. to noon, followed by the Lions Club Big Wheel Races, all at the Pedal Park west of the Norfolk Family YMCA. The Norfolk Area Streetcars is hosting the car show for a cause in downtown Norfolk. Proceeds will go to benefit the Norfolk Veterans Home. Registration is from 8 to 11 a.m. with a trophy presentation at 3. And the 22nd Annual Christian Cross Festival featuring live music, testimonies, food vendors, kids' activities, and fireworks is scheduled from 2 to 11 p.m. at Skyview Park. Then on Sunday, it's the Norfolk Area Relay for Life from 10 a.m. to 2 p.m. at the Warhorse Event Center. That's news from the WJAG and Norfolk Daily News Newsroom, brought to you by Faith Health. I'm Paul Hughes.
21: And I'm Bill Seifert. Still ahead, we have the Brownfield Livestock and Commodity Updates and the WJAG Sports Update. But first, Skywatch Weather.
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3: No chance of thunderstorms today. Otherwise, a blend of clouds and sun. Daytime highs approaching 88. Southeast winds 5 to 10 miles per hour. Slight chance for storms tonight. Lows level off around 61. Mainly clear skies. I'm meteorologist Jennifer Wojcicki from News Talk WJAG AM 780 and 105.9 FM. Right now, 81.
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8: Another light round of direct cash cattle trade and cash hogs are lower at midday. Hello, I'm Megan Grebner with your Roundfield Livestock Market Report. There's another light round of direct cash cattle trade taking place. Live deals in Kansas are at $257 to $258. That's $2 to $3 higher than the bulk of the week's business and steady to a dollar higher than the prior week's weighted averages. Dress deals this week have been at mostly $405. That's steady with the previous week's weighted average basis in Nebraska. Box beef is higher and sharply higher at midday with solid demand for moderate offerings. Choice up 51 cents at $3.93.17. Select is $3.82 higher at $3.86.86. At the Ogallala Livestock Auction in Nebraska, the USDA says demand was good with several active buyers. Dry conditions continue to impact sales. The bulk of the cattle offered this week would have been placed on summer grass and sold later, but were sold now to save grass for cow-calf pairs. Medium and large one feeder steer, 607 to 647 pounds, brought 462 to 487.50. Feeder steers, 860 to 893 pounds, brought $372.50 to $392. Medium and large one feeder heifer, 753 to 797 pounds, brought $335.50 to $374. Cash hog prices are lower at midday with moderate negotiated purchases. Demand for U.S. pork remains a focal point. Global demand for U.S. products have had some bright spots, but there are still lingering concerns about long-term strength. Domestic demand could see a bump as summer grilling season is now in full swing, and pork remains a very competitively priced protein in the retail space. Barrows and gilts at the National Daily Direct are down $1.46 with a weighted average of $94.18. The Iowa Minnesota is 60 cents lower with a weighted average of $95.16, and the Western Corn Belt's down 8 cents with a weighted average of $95.56. Butcher hog prices at the Midwest cash markets are steady at $62. At Illinois, slaughter sow prices were steady with moderate demand for light offerings at $47 to $59. Barrows and gilts were steady with moderate demand for moderate offerings at $49 to $59. And pork values are sharply higher at midday, up $3.52 at $101.65. Butts, loins, picnics, and ribs were all sharply higher. I'm Megan Grebner for Brownfield.
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8: Soybeans, corn, and hogs are lower. Cattle are up. Hello, I'm Megan Grebner with your commodity market update on Brownfield. 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It's just a suggestion, but regardless, be ready to maximize your per acre profits with MX Series corn by Stein. Stein has yield. Soybeans are lower on fund and technical selling. The market continues to wait for any news about soybean sales to China. The USDA did report a soybean product sale to the Philippines this morning. That's set for delivery this marketing year. July beans down 10 and 3 quarters at 11.18 and 3 quarters. August beans down 9 and 3 quarters at 11.22 and 3 quarters. Corn is lower on fund and technical selling. Growing conditions in the U.S. are generally favorable, and there are large crops expected out of South America. This is the sixth consecutive session that corn has moved lower. July corn is down 6 and 3 quarters at 4.17 and 3 quarters. September corn is down 6 and a quarter at 426 and a half. The wheat complex is mixed, mostly lower. There is plenty of wheat available in the global market, and U.S. wheat isn't priced competitively. The market is watching the start of winter wheat harvest along with global harvest progress. In Chicago, July wheat's down 1 and a quarter at 580 and a half. September wheat down 1 and a half at 593 and 3 quarters. In Kansas City, July wheat's down 3 and a quarter at 617. And in Minneapolis, July wheat down a half at 620 and a half. Live and feeder cattle are up on tight ready supplies. Box beef is higher and sharply higher at midday. August live's up 67 cents at 242.20. October live's up $1.40 at 235.20. August feeder cattle are up 62 cents at 354. Hogs are lower on fund and technical selling in the lower cash business. Butcher hogs are steady at midday. July lean hogs down 262 at 98.97. August lean hogs are down $1.77 at 97.50. I'm Megan Grebner for Brownfield.
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13: 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Representing Northeast Nebraska will be Boone Central's Brogan Benish, Clarkson Lee's Levi Gall, Cedar Catholic's Brady Hochstein, Caden Kanake of Lions Decatur Northeast, Pierce's Boston Krieger and Ryder Tyson, Bloomfield's Owen Kuhar, O'Neill's Porter Matthews, Wisner Pilger's Reagan Raby, Norfolk's Cohen Skiff and Isaiah Wapplehorst, Plainview's Haven Stewart, Norfolk Catholic's Nathan Timmerman, West Point Beamer's Nate Vandergreen, Grace and Vote of Columbus Lakeview, and Elkhorn Valley's Corbin Warner. Kickoff is set for 4 o'clock at the Rod and Carroll Cove Stadium on the campus of UNK. Area athletes will also be on the court tonight for the annual Northeast Nebraska All-Star Basketball Games. Tip-off is set for 6 o'clock for the girls' contest, with the boys to follow around 8 out at Norfolk Catholic High School due to updates being done at Northeast Community College. Admission is $7 for adults and $5 for those entering kindergarten through 12th grade. Participants include athletes from Norfolk, Norfolk Catholic, Luthan High Northeast, Wausau, O'Neill, Wisner, Pilger, Howells Dodge, Pender, Cedar Catholic, St. Mary's, Elgin Public, Pope John, Wayne, Why Not, and other schools around the area. A full list of participants will be available under the sports tab at NorfolkNEradio.com. Many of those same athletes for tonight's All-Star Contest were up in O'Neill last Friday for the North Central Nebraska All-Star Basketball Games, where Team Black defeated Team White 42-40 on the girls' side, while Team White picked up a 103-87 win in the boys' contest. Gracie Williamson of St. Mary's and Jarek Erickson of Elgin Public Pope John were each named Most Outstanding Player for their respected outings. Nebraska men's basketball set to take on an old conference foe, as it was announced yesterday. They'll face off with Missouri at the T-Mobile Center in Kansas City for the upcoming season. It's the third neutral site contest announced for the Huskers, who will also play Providence in Connecticut and Boise State at the Sanford Pentagon in Sioux Falls. Tip-off between the Huskers and Tigers is set for Saturday, December 12th. Missouri finished 20-13 last year, ending with a loss to Miami in the first round of the NCAA tournament. On the local and area sports calendar for today, the Norfolk Junior Legion baseball team takes on the ETC Knights of Elkhorn Mount Michael at the Lincoln Southeast Tournament. First pitch is set for 7:30. That's a look at sports. I'm Pat Cavay.
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27: I'm Lauren Simonetti, and this is the Fox Business Report.
28: SpaceX revenue could reach a whopping $3.4 trillion by 2040. Morgan Stanley giving that forecast, according to the Wall Street Journal. Elon Musk's aerospace company is currently losing money, $4.9 billion last year. SpaceX is looking to raise $75 billion in its highly anticipated IPO, set to launch on June 12. Meanwhile, JP Morgan apparently having a change of heart on Elon Musk's electric vehicle company.
0: upgrading Tesla's stock from sell to hold, and more than tripling the price target due to Tesla's engagement with AI, robo-taxis, and robots. Investment firm Apollo putting the kibosh on a $2 billion takeover of Bodycote, a UK-based metal treatment company that's a major supplier to the auto industry. And that's your Fox Business Report. 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
19: You bite into a blueberry or tomato, your taste buds tell you if it's good or better suited for the compost pile. To find out if a fruit or vegetable is worth breeding, scientists sample the crop for taste and smell themselves, going through fields and picking produce individually. And that's a lot of work. Marcio Resende is a sweet corn breeder and geneticist at the University of Florida. He says a computer can learn what attributes make a good piece of fruit. Researchers at the university are studying how computer models can use a range of volatiles to measure fruit taste.
25: The tomato and blueberry lab, they basically quantified these compounds because they were in metabolic routes that were thought to be associated with flavor. And that's how we got to which compounds to look at. So it was a targeted set somewhere between 50 and 70, but the computer didn't know that, right? So you put that into a statistical model and you see if you can predict or not. And we also had sugar as an acid in addition to these volatiles.
2: Using these models, a breeding program can assess flavor ratings and choose which varieties to grow.
25: Moving forward, so how we actually predict is we give the computer this database of content of these different compounds, and the computer then knows, or at least is able to generate predictions as well. Seeing this, I think that the average score from 0 to 100 for this tomato variety will be, hypothetically speaking, 85. And then we can generate a ranking for all the varieties and say these are the better tasting ones, these are the not so good ones.
2: His next goal is to use computer learning to find the best sweet corn varieties. 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
5: On a previous Almanac program, Extension Specialist Mary Dernowski talked about some of the benefits of grazing summer annual Sudan grass. On today's program, she'll detail some of the advantages and disadvantages of grazing annuals versus perennials.
6: On grazing all annuals, when you think it's ready or when you think it's going to be ready, say in a few days it's ready, that's the first one. Like, don't delay, just go. The other one is you typically, with perennials, right, you really need to be thinking about what am I doing to my root reserves? Am I ensuring that that plant is going to be able to make it and is going to maintain? And so, you know, you want to be conservative about how much you take off. They talk about take half, leave half. Throw all of that out the window with annuals. These guys are a little bit different in terms of what they're thinking about, right? I mean, if you want to say plants think. So a perennial, it wants to survive, right? And then it wants to reproduce if it can. Annuals are going to go to seed. That is their whole job, right? And so one of our biggest challenges is that the quality declines as the plant matures, and annuals want to mature rapidly. Your grazing management will dictate how high of quality that forage will be. And so you're actually sometimes better off, especially early on, to maybe go through and hit some of the field hard if you have enough animals to do so. That's why I like to split it up, because if you can keep it to where you actually maybe even set it back a little bit so that as you move on, it's not getting away from you the next time, it actually helps with the grazing management. So I actually graze fairly severely when I am initially grazing some of my annuals, because I know that in the end, that's going to keep that from getting too mature on me. And so that's one of the things that I think is a little bit different in terms of the mentality. And I think I've had several, including some of my students, who when they first go out and they see how I'm suggesting to graze, they kind of look at me like I'm crazy. Eventually, they get on board and they understand, especially when they see the pastures that maybe we moved to the next one because we thought, oh, the next one is really needs to get on it because it has too much forage and it's getting mature, and so we don't graze the one as hard as we should. Then what happens is you have some plants that actually get mature and other plants, right, that got grazed, and then the cattle only eat the plants that got grazed, and it's almost magnified like 100-fold in annual systems than in perennial systems.
5: One of the risks of grazing Sudan grass is a chance of prussic acid in the plant. Mary talks about minimizing the risk of cattle grazing on high concentrate of prussic acid.
6: Prussic acid happens really in two situations, right? One is the very immature plant has a prussic acid risk, and it is really, really high risk when you talk about sorghum. And sorghum Sudan is kind of in between. Like, we tell you never to graze sorghum until it's 2 foot tall, right? And sorghum Sudan usually, that's the same suggestion. But for Sudan grass, it still has that risk, but it's lower. And in fact, we tell you that you can graze it at 15 inches. So one of the things, it's not about like how far down you graze it. Like, once the plant gets above 15 inches, you can graze it down to the ground, and that's fine. That's one of the questions I sometimes get. It is just about how young that plant is, if that makes sense.
5: Today's program was a portion of an interview taken from a recent Beef Watch podcast offered by Nebraska Extension. 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
9: Now, WJAG Skywatch weather from Weatherology.
10: No chance of thunderstorms today. Otherwise, a blend of clouds and sun. Daytime highs approaching 88. Southeast winds 5 to 10 miles per hour. Slight chance for storms. Tonight, lows level off around 61. Mainly clear skies. I'm meteorologist Jennifer Wojcicki from News Talk WJAG AM 780 and 105.9 FM. Right now, 81.
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21: On this week's report, we'll get an update from the Nebraska LEAD program and talk a little bit about their recruitment efforts. And here to give that perspective, Curtis Harms. He is the director of the Nebraska LEAD program. You had a graduating class this spring. The current cohort, they're waiting for year two this fall. Just kind of what is the status of things at Nebraska LEAD right now?
23: Yeah, absolutely, Chad. We are kind of in our off-season or recruitment period right now. LEAD class 43 did just graduate from their two-year experience in March. Year two for LEAD class 44 will begin in September. That's when they'll find out where they're going to be headed for their international seminar. They'll be starting to focus more on those global types of issues, you know, because year one we really focus on the local Nebraska issues and we kind of expand beyond then. So yeah, we're kind of in the middle of the two seasons, the cycles right now, and we're gearing up to recruit for LEAD class 45.
21: Curtis, we know like Nebraska Corn Board helps sponsor the Nebraska LEAD program. Nebraska Corn Growers Association, they're a partner as well. Describe that connection. How does LEAD and these ag organizations in Nebraska work together?
23: I really believe that the Nebraska LEAD program, as well as our commodity partners, are mutually beneficial arrangements, you know, because we are hopefully developing the future of Nebraska's agricultural leaders. They're providing us with funding to do that, to be able to provide quality curriculum and programming for our fellows that are going through the program. And in turn, we're hopefully providing them with some outstanding advocates for the industry, great advocates for the corn industry, for example, that are maybe serving on their boards on the checkup side or the association side, or maybe even beyond that, you know, maybe even on the ethanol side, maybe the livestock side, maybe and the regional or the national scale. And so hopefully we're developing those leaders that are going through our program that are serving those industries into the future. So I like to think of us as mutually beneficial.
21: You said you're kind of in recruitment season right now. 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
23: Yeah, that's a great question. We are currently looking for those men and women in Nebraska agriculture. They can be in production agriculture or they can be in some sort of agribusiness related field. Typically, we're looking roughly from the ages of 24-ish to 55-ish, but that's not set in stone by any stretch of the imagination. 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And so we do want to make sure that you put some thought into the process. 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
21: Lead.unl.edu. Application, all the information there. 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
0: Soybeans, corn, live cattle, and hogs are all lower. 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It's just a suggestion, but regardless, be ready to maximize your per acre profits with MX Series corn by Stein. Stein has yield. Soybeans are lower on fund and technical selling. The market is waiting for an announcement that China has purchased some soybeans. The USDA did report a soybean product sale to the Philippines at the start of the year. July beans are down 11.5 at 11.18. August beans down 9.5 at 11.23. July bean meal is down 5.40 at 308.30. July bean oil is down 2.33 at 73.96. Corn is lower on fund and technical selling. Growing conditions in the U.S. are generally favorable, and there are large crops expected out of South America. This is the sixth consecutive session that corn has traded lower. July corn is down 7.75 at 416.75. September corn is down 7 at 425.75. The wheat complex is mixed, mostly lower. There is plenty of wheat available on the global market, and U.S. wheat isn't priced competitively. The market's watching the start of winter wheat harvest in the U.S. along with global harvest progress. July wheat in Chicago is down 3 at 578.75. September wheat down 3.5 at 591.75. In Kansas City, July wheat is down 3.25 at 617. And in Minneapolis, July wheat is down 1.5 at 619.5. Cotton is lower on fund and technical selling. July contracts are down 88 points at 74.01. And rice is up on oversold signals. July rice up 13 at 12.52. Live cattle are mostly higher. Feeders are down. Watching the rest of the week's direct business develop and monitoring reaction to the detection of New World screwworm in the United States. August lives are unchanged at 241.52. October lives up 47 at 234.27. August feeder cattle are down 45 cents at 352.92. Hogs are lower on fund and technical selling in the lower cash business. Butcher hogs were steady at midday, and business at the major directs was lower. July lean hogs are down $2.67 at 98.92. August lean hogs are down $1.90 at 97.37. Like the rest of the energy markets, crude oil is sharply lower. July is down 303 at 90.01. There's been another light round of direct cash cattle trade take place. Live deals in Kansas today are at $257 to $258. That's $2 to $3 higher than the bulk of the week's business and steady to a dollar higher than the prior week's weighted averages. Dress deals this week have been at mostly $405, which is steady with the previous week's weighted average basis. I'm Megan Grebner for Brownfield.
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14: Huh. 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
16: Well, okay, all right, soon now, here we go there now, what am I looking for? 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
21: Hey, it's 12:53 and time for today's auction block. We just have one auction to take a look at today. It is with Big Iron, their June 10th equipment auction. 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And we'll begin in Lindsay with the 2026 DNS 24-foot portable freestanding livestock panels for $500. 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Couple items at South Sioux City, including a 2016 Caterpillar D6N LPG dozer for $40,000 and a 2018 BOMAG BW211 PDH-5 self-propelled vibratory pad foot compactor for $30,250. Finally, on page one, we go up to Royal for a 1,050-gallon SA gooseneck nurse tank trailer for $120. That's all the area items on page one, so we'll move over to page two real quick. And we are going to begin in...

0: 1, so we'll move over to page 2 real quick. And we are going to begin in, it looks like, Randolph, Nebraska, for a Kohl's welding pole type spreader and seeder for $12. 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In Humphrey, you have a Landowner LHR-TWP80 3-inch semi-trash water pump for $50. 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We go back down to Osmond for a 2-point hitch planter adapter. No bid currently going on that item. 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
0: And here are your funeral announcements for Friday, June the 5th. Graveside services for Jeanette R. Meese, M-E-I-S, age 79 of Norfolk, will be at 10 o'clock tomorrow at Hillcrest Memorial Park Cemetery. Graveside services as well for Marilyn J. Lynn, L-Y-N-N, age 79 of Pierce, will be at 10 o'clock tomorrow at the Royal City Cemetery. A celebration of life service will follow at the Royal City Auditorium. Services for Leland Jean Skinner Johnson, J-O-H-N-S-O-N, age 71 of Laurel, will be at 10:30 tomorrow at the United Presbyterian Church. Visitation will be from 5 to 7 tonight, at the church, and continue tomorrow 1 hour prior to services. Services for Bernice M. Weinrich, W-E-I-N-R-I-C-H, age 98 of Norfolk, will be at 10:30 on Monday at Emmanuel Lutheran Church in Hayter. Visitation will be from 2 to 4 on Sunday at Stenotric Funeral Chapel in Norfolk, and will also be from 9:30 until service time on Monday at the church in Hayter. And services for William E. Bill Hughes, H-U-G-H-E-S, age 71 of Battle Creek, will be at 10:30 on Tuesday at St. Mary's Catholic Church in Norfolk. Visitation will be from 4 to 8 on Monday at St. Patrick's Catholic Church in Battle Creek. And services for Marjorie J. Roche, age 103 of Norfolk, will be at 10:30 on Tuesday at St. Paul's Lutheran Church.
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2: Paul's the numbers incredible. I'm Lisa Brady, Fox News. After an employment report for May, much better than economists expected, 172,000 jobs created. The numbers for April and March also revised higher. But there's a lot of selling on Wall Street.
3: Right now, Wall Street just doesn't understand that the Trump economy is really creating an economic golden age.
2: National Economic Council Director Kevin Hassett says investments spurred by the Trump agenda are beginning to show up. President Trump just telling reporters he'd like to see lower interest rates. Speaking on his way to Wisconsin for a farming roundtable. Right now, though the Dow is down 384 points, the Nasdaq's down more than 700. Ukraine's president just calling for greater pressure on Russia as Russia's leader declines an invitation to meet.
4: During a discussion at the St. Petersburg International Economic Forum, Russian President Vladimir Putin rejected a proposal by Ukrainian President Volodymyr Zelensky for a face-to-face negotiation, saying he sees, quote, no point in it. The refusal follows an open letter to Putin that Zelensky published on Thursday, offering to resume peace talks while also taunting Putin over things like inflation and Russia's dependence on China, and saying, quote, after 26 years in power, age is beginning to take its toll. Putin is 73. Zelensky is 48.
2: Fox's Tanya J. Power. Zelensky says Putin doesn't want to end the war. The Chicago Bears, who've played in Chicago for more than a century, appear set to make Hammond, Indiana their new home.
5: The Bears' board of directors has voted to advance its stadium project in Hammond, choosing so over Arlington Heights, Illinois. Bears president Kevin Warren says a world-class stadium will transform the region that connects northwest Indiana to the south side of Chicago. The exact site in Hammond still to be determined.
2: Fox's Jared Max. The decision to cross state lines comes after an incentives package to keep the Bears in Illinois failed to pass the state legislature. 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
12: From the WJAG and Norfolk Daily News Newsroom, I'm Bill Seifert. Nebraska State Auditor Mike Foley calls it inexplicable. According to the Flatwater Free Press, Foley is reacting to what Faith Health of Norfolk paid its gastroenterologist in 2024, nearly $5 million. According to public tax documents, Faith Health also paid a plastic surgeon $3.8 million. Faith Health paid Fadi Razouk $4.9 million, according to the Norfolk Hospital's most recent tax filing. The figure doesn't include retirement and other benefits. He had made more than $3 million each year since 2021. Tristan Hartzell, a board-certified Faith Health plastic surgeon, was the state's second-highest-paid nonprofit employee. The hospital reported paying him $3.8 million, including about $2.8 million in bonuses. Thanks to the vision of music icon Dolly Parton, Wayne State College education students are making a positive impact on the lives of children throughout Wayne County. According to Norfolk Daily News, Wayne State's chapter of the Nebraska State Education Association's aspiring educators will lead the fundraising and marketing initiatives for Dolly Parton's Imagination Library program.
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13: A mix of clouds and sun this afternoon with daytime highs approaching 88. Winds out of the southeast 5 to 10 miles per hour. Slight chance for storms. Tonight, lows dip down to about 61, mainly clear skies. I'm meteorologist Jennifer Wojcicki for News Talk WJAG AM 780 and 105.9 FM. 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

0: Welcome in, Friday edition. Clay and Buck, we appreciate all of you hanging out with us. Let's have some fun, get you informed and educated as you roll into the weekend. As I am watching right now on the Quad Box, Fox News and CNN, panel discussion surrounding Graham Plattner and the revelations that came out in the New York Times article that was finally published yesterday. And we will get into some of those revelations here right off the top momentarily. MSNBC, Trump is discussing adding a Lincoln Memorial Promenade and also the White House Ballroom. So, Buck, this is cover for your boy season on MSNBC. You read the article. I read the article. We will get into it. We have got a loaded program. We will hear from many of you, and we will break all this down. But I thought, Buck, and I'm curious if this was your kind of takeaway. I thought there were three primary parts of the story. And I would say, just FYI, we have reached out to the woman who, had the most, troubling allegations that were levied against Graham Plattner in this particular story, that he had put her arm behind her back, that he had shoved her into a bedroom and refused to allow her to leave, that there was a, that certainly, and we'll play some of the audio of this, that certainly he knew, and I mean, it boggles the mind to believe that anyone could even argue that they did not, that the Nazi tattoo that he got on his chest for almost 20 years, he knew exactly what it was, and he described it to her. She had no idea what it was beforehand. She has text messages that she was sending to her girlfriends. That he is clearly lying about the Nazi tattoo, that he is an unhinged guy, I think it's fair to say. He may have physically abused her, and that the New York Times worked their darndest to try to keep this from being as awful of a story as it might have been based on what some of the women had said. Here's another part of this, Buck. He said, and the campaign didn't even dispute it, and you might need to turn down the radio a little bit because this is unfortunately pretty crude. He said if a man ever tried to break into his apartment, that he would rape him, but not in a gay way. And the campaign said, yes, that is true. They didn't even, I read that and I went back and I reread it because I said, surely they denied that he said if a guy broke into his apartment, that he would rape him, but not in a gay way. And no, the campaign said yes, that he did in fact say that. This is not a mentally well guy. I think that he is going to end up being unelectable. I don't think these are going to be the last revelations that are going to come out. And go figure, a guy who made the choice to get a Nazi tattoo on his chest and kept it for 20 years may not be the greatest decision maker on the planet. And I think there's a full-on panic. Buck, my take is, I actually think Republicans benefit if Graham Plattner stays in, because I don't think he can win. So everybody's out there like, oh, Republicans are trying to come after him and get him. Like, purely from a political perspective, not analyzing morality at all, I actually think this guy is going to continue to have worse stories come out, and I don't think Maine voters are going to show up and vote for him. And this matters nationally, because if they don't flip the Maine Senate seat, they have no chance to flip the Senate seat. All right, I hit a lot there. Is there anything, how would you build upon that?
1: That was a Claynado. I'm still trying to get my bearings after that. Look, I think that the replacement would be Mills, right?
0: Yes.
1: If there was a step down by Plattner, the replacement is, I think, a bigger challenge for Susan Collins. Even if it were late in the game, doesn't matter. The money will still be there, but from the Democrats, the name recognition is already there because of her role in the state already. So I'm hoping Plattner stays in. And I think it's also worth noting with everyone these days, you have to be completely turned against by your own side in some way for someone to step down. Right? It has to remember, why did Biden step down? Because he had dementia and the whole thing was an appalling farce? No. It was because Pelosi and Obama and some of the big heavyweights of the Democrat machine told them you got to go. Why did Swalwell step down? Because big name people in the Democrat, and also the women were staffers who would work for him, clearly Democrats, all this sort of stuff. My point here, Clay, is short of something like that, the incentive for the individual is to stay in and try to win it. At some level, winning is the only vindication you can have for your reputation, for your brand, after something like this happens. This guy, Plattner, is clearly a scumbag, and the Democrats do not care. They don't care how big of a scumbag somebody is at all, as long as they're going to vote in lockstep with the Democrat apparatus. And so now we see that they're trying to make a pure power calculation about this. We also see in the New York Times, I think that they got this out there so that it would be, first of all, the way that they wrote this article was intended to make Plattner seem, yes, like he's damaged, but they talk about his PTSD and his service and he's cleaned things up and there's a little bit of static around how bad he really was with these women and some women like him. And, you know, what they did is they muddied the waters so that any Democrat who wants to vote for Plattner can say, yeah, I don't really believe some of that stuff. It's a right wing operative who pushed the whole thing, all this, right?
0: Yeah.
1: We'll get more to that, by the way, coming up in a bit. So, Clay, I think that Plattner, he's definitely staying. He's not going anywhere. I think that's probably better for the Republicans, but it also tells you of the ruthlessness of the Democrat machine. And with that, we could also give the happy news. Do you want to give the happy news now? There's some nice news. I didn't know you were going to launch into this one.
0: I'm all fired up about this because we knew that this story was coming. There was a lot of discussion around it. And I should also mention the foremost of the anti-Plattner voices, the woman that was foremost in the discussion, she has published, and maybe we'll read a little bit of her posts on social media, talking about how dishonest the New York Times was in the way that, in her opinion, they covered her story. And so she has said we have offered her the opportunity to come on and tell her story on this radio program too. Now,
1: Lindsay Fifield, just to be clear, she's right. Out. I mean, her name is out. It's not, you know, she's named in the piece. Yeah. It's everywhere. I mean, we're not, and we think she's going to join us on the program today, I might add, and she should. So we're excited to talk to her about exactly what she thinks happened here, Clay, which is the New York Times position themselves like they're going to be truth tellers and there's going to be a lot more. And then they really kind of laundered the whole thing so that it would have minimal impact against Plattner, which does bring me to, you cannot trust the New York Times. They are not journalists. They are activists. Nobody should trust the New York Times. Clay, let me ask you this. Would you ever speak to the New York Times as a source, knowing that it could blow back on you in some way, and trust that they would keep you confidential as a source, knowing who you are? I think they would blow me as a source in a heartbeat and not think twice. Hey, that's what it's called. It's called blowing your source. You know what? He knows what I'm saying, and the point is, I think they would put my name out there despite, you know, I'm gonna have some coffee or something. I'm gonna have some something over here. You go ahead, sir. Are you okay? Clay needs to collect it.
0: Oh, I'm sorry. I didn't know they did that for sources. Maybe I would have been a source more often. I have to tell you, I have been of this opinion for a very long time, and I would say this for anyone out there that is talking to any media member, period. Record the entire thing. My biggest issue with talking to media at this point is you and I are blessed to be able to sit here for 3 hours and talk. We got other shows that we do. I don't feel like my voice is unheard. And if I'm going to spend the time that is required to talk to a journalist, in quotation marks, to try to get that journalist to write something that I would like to be written, it's not very efficient. I can just say what I think and or say what I believe myself, And if I talk to them for 30 minutes, they might take two sentences of what I said, and it might not be remotely reflective of what the actual conversation was. So, yes, to your point, look, I think that this individual, I think she actually thought, I need to talk to a place like the New York Times. I think she was being strategic and intelligent because she knew that she had vulnerabilities, that they would attack her and say, you're a conservative, you're a right-leaning voter. Of course you're going to say something awful about Graham Plattner. So she actually was trying to self-protect her legitimacy by talking in her mind to someone that would otherwise be predisposed to be favorable to Plattner, and then they were favorable to Plattner.
1: All right. I do have some of you are very astute. I do have a correction to make. Okay. You burn a source, you blow cover. Blow someone's cover.
0: I would
1: say. Sorry, I come from the CIA where blow a cover, yes, is when you were, well, that would be burn like if you name source. Somebody who's, yeah, doing that. You blow someone's cover, you burn a source. Sorry, now we know why Clay was giggling so much.
0: You think about it more in the context of having come from national security and that background. What your information is, could, we just saw with John Bolton, could lead to charges. I don't, yes, think I've ever had any information that if I gave to somebody, I would get charged with a crime. I'm not in the intel community. I'm not getting blown by sources all the time. And so, and so, just never know how exactly that's going to shake out.
1: The intel community is not blowing your cover. And as a New York Times source, you would be burned if you spoke to them. Okay. So now everyone is clear on the terminology. And we have
0: a lot of people out there, Buck, saying maybe I should talk to journalists more often.
1: Oh, boy. It's one of those days. Hey, let's get to the jobs numbers,
0: Friday,
1: everybody. Let's
0: Friday.
1: Get to the jobs numbers for a second here. You know what? We're going to hit you with some great jobs numbers when we come back.
0: They're going to blow your mind.
1: Clay, for heaven's sake, son, for heaven's sake. Summertime road trips and vacation travel are two ripe opportunities for cyber scammers to steal your credit card information. Whether it's an ATM machine, a credit card reader, at a gas station, or restaurant, there's plenty of ways for them to plan. Pardon me, plan mouth. You have to stop laughing, Clay.
0: You want me to
1: I am doing commerce. 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
7: Soybeans, corn, and hogs are down. Cattle are mostly higher. Hello, I'm Megan Grebner with your commodity market update on brown fields. 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They've been focused on unique hybrids that deliver top yields. Stein invented short stature corn, then perfected it. Stein has yield. Soybeans are lower on fund and technical selling. July beans down 10.5 at 11.19. August beans down 9 at 11.23.5. Corn is lower on fund and technical selling. July corn's down 8 at 416.5. September corn's down 6.75 at 426. The wheat complex is mostly lower. Live and feeder cattle are mostly higher on tight ready numbers. August live's up 22 cents at 241.75. August feeders up 57 at 353.95. Hogs are down on fund and technical selling. July lean hogs down 285 at 98.75. August lean hogs are 215 lower at 97.12. I'm Megan Grebner for Brownfield.
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1: All right, welcome back into Clay and Buck. Let's bring you up to speed with some encouraging news about the economy. CNBC's Rick Santelli here is stunned. Stunned by the jobs numbers and also the last month revision. The man himself, the man who started the Tea Party back in the day, don't ever forget that, basically by doing what he does here, which is just getting fired up about stuff. Play one.
9: The main jobs report, 172,000. Is there any doubt that this anecdotal evidence about a good labor market has been very correct? That is a really strong number. And last month, well, we had a revision from 115,000 to 179,000, which means the two-month revision has got to be over 90,000. That is a good number. Even manufacturing posted a 7,000 job gain. So how strong is 172,000? That would be the best number since 185,000 in March. These are solid numbers.
1: Clay, looking pretty good. You know, what are you thinking about this?
0: All the people that are out there that are what I would say Pollyannish about where we are right now, I'm not going to apologize for thinking things are good and getting better. I understand that that doesn't mean on an individual basis that every single person is having the greatest financial positions of their lives. But when you look at record high stock prices, Buck, I was looking again. I love looking at data the numbers on murders are collapsing at a level that I'm not sure anybody has ever seen before. Even in New York City, New York City through the end of May has the lowest recorded murder rate in the history of the city. I've got that data. I'm trying to have some positive stories. I don't want to blow a Friday. I want it to turn out really, really well. With all of this data, when you look at what's going on with what's going on with the stock market, murders collapsing, these are great numbers. Really, way more jobs than people were anticipating. The unemployment rate is 4.2%. We have gotten millions of illegals out of this country. The border is completely secure. What I want to start to see happen, if you said, okay, Clay, what is an ideal thing? The overall rate of employment for young men and men 25 to 54, I think needs to go back up. Because I think a lot of men got frustrated. Candidly, I think a lot of people are sort of sucking off the government teat and taking advantage of all the free money that is out there. And so they're making the decision not to be in the larger marketplace. The most important, I think, number that we can start to see is the percentage of people that are employed, because some people just get frustrated and say, screw it, I'm not going to even try to keep finding a job. I think when you start to look at all these numbers, the data is really, really, really looking positive. And by the way, this day next week, we are going to have the largest IPO in the history of the world. SpaceX is going public. The thing is oversubscribed. They're letting average investors be able to get shares at the IPO price inside of all of your Schwab accounts and your Fidelity accounts and your Robinhood accounts. If you are a equities holder, if you buy stock, then there is a possibility that you're going to be able to get this. I am really, really optimistic about where we are sitting. Doesn't mean that I don't recognize there are other things that are not perfect, but I think the overall trend lines are really, really pretty fantastic. And I'm excited about where we are headed. Now, a place where things are not necessarily going super smooth and where things continue to be a great tumult and challenge, people in the Middle East, in particular in Israel, where 9 million Jewish residents are under siege almost every single day. That's what the International Fellowship of Christians and Jews, the IFCJ, is all about. 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I've seen it firsthand on the ground all over the country, the work that the IFCJ does. 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
12: Fox News, I'm John Saucier. The Senate passing a $69.5 billion budget reconciliation package to fund immigration enforcement operations through 2029. After the votes were cast, the Senate made the announcement on this package.
13: On this vote, the yeas are 52, the nays are 47. This bill, as amended, is passed.
12: So there you go, the count there. As gas prices remain elevated during this continued closure of the Strait of Hormuz, White House National Economic Council Director Kevin Hassett on Fox says he believes the increase in gas prices is temporary.
14: It's our view that it's a temporary phenomenon that is a result of the president taking strong action to make sure that these lunatics in Iran don't have a nuclear weapon.
12: The May jobs report came out this morning. The U.S. economy adding 172,000 jobs, beating expectations for the third month in a row. 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
19: Remember the rain this past summer? 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
21: A mix of clouds and sun this afternoon, with daytime highs approaching 88. Winds out of the southeast, 5 to 10 miles per hour. Slight chance for storms. Tonight, lows dip down to about 61, mainly clear skies. I'm meteorologist Jennifer Wojcicki from News Talk WJAG AM 780 and 105.9 FM. Currently 79.
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0: Welcome back in, Clay and Buck. Appreciate all of you hanging out with us as we are rolling through the Friday edition of the program. 2:30 scheduled right now. The accuser of Graham Plattner, that was foremost in the New York Times article, is going to be on with us to share her story and why she feels like the New York Times did not do a fair job of conveying her story. And so that will be at 2:30. Her name is Buck Lindsay. I want to make sure that I get her
1: Liefeld?
0: Name right. Feifeld. So she will be on with us at 2:30, about 2 hours from now. I know we had a bunch of positives. The overall stock market continues to set records, not necessarily today, but the numbers are spectacularly good when it comes to new jobs, and we played that audio for you. Let me also hit you with something that is not great, Buck. California vote counting, and I feel like there's just a calculated decision to pretend that this counting is not going on. I am increasingly troubled. It looks like Spencer Pratt, as these mail ballots have come in, and basically if you voted by mail, according to the numbers that are coming in right now, there is almost a 0% chance that you voted for Spencer Pratt or that you voted for Steve Hilton. And for a lot of you out there, I think that is hard to explain how that could be possible. Legitimately, nobody who is actually voting by mail is voting Republican at all, because you look at these numbers, and as they come in, it's crazy. Tens of thousands of people are voting for Nitya Raman, and almost no one is voting for Spencer Pratt. So Spencer Pratt's people all showed up in person and voted, and then all of the people that are Democrat voters are now showing up and voting for others. So Spencer Pratt is now a substantial underdog to advance to the runoff. Also, Steve Hilton. I can't even imagine how frustrating it is to be Steve Hilton right now. In fact, let's get him on if we can again, Allie, maybe Monday or Tuesday after another weekend, because it's not going to be much closer to being counted there either. Steve Hilton is comfortably, not even like, I mean, he was in the lead when everybody voted in person. He has a huge lead. Now, as all of these ballots continue to tick in, the ballots can still arrive up to a week after Election Day. Let me repeat that. You can still be filling out your ballot today in California. They have 7 days after Election Day under which ballots can still be arriving, and they are still able to count them. It's one of the craziest things that I have seen, that California has gone back in time to an era where they're slower counting votes than they were in 1890. And I think everybody out there who is listening to us right now, you guys know that the reality is they're doing this for a reason. Why did they change the rules in California so that they could have counting go on for weeks? No one benefits on the Republican side. We know this. They have the ability to corral and get as many votes out there as they possibly can. And so my concern would be, if I'm Steve Hilton, the votes just keep coming in. We've seen this before. We saw it happen in 2020. The entire concept of mail ballots is it's a license to cheat. It just is. And the fact that we are allowing mail ballots like this, and by the way, I'm not talking about if you are overseas, if you're a tiny pinprick of the number of people, we get that, right, that serve overseas and you're not in the country. Millions and millions of people in California, where they have ample early voting and they have ample opportunity to go vote in person, are deciding to send out these ballots. They send a ballot to every registered voter. How many of those ballots do you think get harvested? This is crazy, the fact that this is being allowed to happen, Buck. So my concern is our friend Steve Hilton is just having to sit there for weeks, as many of these places don't even bother to count, and he's in a position where there is going to be more and more votes going against him, more uniform. Buck, we were just saying, I mean, Spencer Pratt, No one did a mail ballot for Spencer Pratt, basically, in all of L.A. County. That's what the numbers are now reflecting. Every Spencer Pratt voter actually showed up in person and went and voted, basically. None of them actually filled out a mail ballot. President Trump is 1,000,000,000% right about this. I hope the Supreme Court is going to try to clean some of this up, because with the election day. You know, they've got a case in front of them right now to try to figure out how long can you continue to count ballots and how much can you stretch election day. We have election month in California now. And Steve Hilton has a narrow lead still, but every day a dribble of these votes is continuing to come in, and they still have 40% of the vote outstanding, according to estimates that I've seen.
1: Look, there's also, and people get mad at me when I say this, but it's just the truth, Clay. I live most of my life, almost 40 years, in New York City. I think truly for people who live in very red, very common sense, commonplace common sense situations like, you know, I don't know, Idaho, or pick a very red part of any state, there can be this, how can so many people be that crazy? They can't really be that crazy, right? I mean, some of them are, but the Democrats in these places, more of them must be capable of seeing reason. You know, there's a disbelief at how widespread the left-wing rot is in either New York or Los Angeles or these other places. It's there. This is what I'm trying to tell you guys. Unfortunately, you might be thinking, oh, they're just cheating, cheating, cheating in Los Angeles. And by the way, that may be true. I we'll see. I would not be surprised at all. I'm talking about ballot harvesting and all this other stuff. I would also, though, just want to remind you that if you've never spent a lot of time in New York, Chicago, L.A., Portland, Austin, Seattle, Boston, blah, blah, any of these places, if you haven't really spent a lot of time there, it is hard to wrap your mind around how self-aggrandizing and self-defeating the left-wing mentality is there. They will convince them. They will step in human poop, walk past an encampment on the street, avoid a glass bottle being thrown at their head, get on a public transit system that smells like urine, have cops who won't do anything about some maniac running around shirtless with a hatchet, go to some downtown that is now like a ghost town because all the businesses are closing down because of all the... And Clay, they will still vote Democrat. This is the part of it that I know is so hard for... They vote Democrat because when they're at yoga class that weekend and they're seeing their friends, you know, drinking, you know, locally made mead and comparing, you know, the latest trends in pet therapy, they want to be able to say, I voted for Karen Bass because I'm one of the good people. So I just want to remind everyone, you know, if they're cheating... And do I think there's cheating going on? Yeah, of course, but I don't know yet, right? I have a gut feeling that they're cheating on behalf of the Democrats in these places, but I don't know. I don't have proof, so I think we should wait till we actually... Although, can I just point out, Clay and I talked about this before the show, there was apparently a ballot dump of 25,000 votes. All went for Bass. It was all Bass, right? Or was it just all Democrats?
0: It was just all... None of them went Spencer Pratt. Like, the whole dump, which is how the numbers have started to flip, because he had a huge lead with all of the voting in person that had been released.
1: So, statistically, to find 25,000 votes, and not a single one of them went for Spencer Pratt, you would have a few that were just mistakes. The literacy rate of Los Angeles is not as high as a lot of people might think it is. You have a lot of people also who don't speak English very well. Do you see what I'm saying here, folks? The chance that not a single of 25,000 votes would go for Spencer Pratt, even if it was entirely accidental, is, I think, a statistical anomaly. Let's put it
0: yes.
1: that way. I think it's an
0: yes.
1: irregularity. Let's put it that way. And so these are things to keep in mind as this goes. Although it is disappointing to see how this is playing out. I cannot say it is shocking. We're expecting both shenanigans on the ballot harvesting, et cetera, which Clay was just talking about, but also... There are people who can look at all of the objective reality that they live through and understand that there are decisions being made by people in authority that lead to those situations. All those things, you know, the poop and the pee and the trains and the crazy people and the tent encampments and the dysfunction and the spending that's going through the roof. All of that, they look at all of that and they go, I want more of the same because good people support the people that are making these decisions, and I want to be a good person. And that's as simple as it is for a lot of people in Los Angeles. For them to vote for a Republican is akin to voting for Trump, and voting for Trump is some form of cultural, social seppuku.
0: That's a word that hasn't made it onto the show before.
1: You know what I mean? I'm spicing it up today.
0: Yes, I sign off on all of that, and we will continue. Here's what I would ask, and again, I don't know the answer to this. Will Trump not being in office change the degree to which so many people on the Democrat side have made their foundation of life anti-Trumpism, orange man bad, Trump derangement syndrome? Or are they just going to, this is a big question, I don't claim to know the answer, are they just going to pivot to Marco Rubio or J.D. Vance or whomever the newest boogeyman is in their world? Will they then take all of the psychological complete collapse that they have embraced surrounding Trump and just transfer it to a new Republican figure? I don't know the answer. But I always come back to, I love that scene in Sex and the City where, it's probably not the expected analogy here, but when Charlotte is standing there upset because she makes her own life choices and she just keeps saying, I chose my choice, I chose my choice, I chose my choice. How many women in major cities think that or say that when they become, unfortunately, a victim of violent crime or there's been some robbery? Do they have the cognition and the ability to recognize, I didn't have to live like this, I made this life choice? That, remember that woman, Buck, who didn't prosecute the guy who shoved her down the stairs because she was black and she didn't want to do it, and then that guy shoved a 76-year-old veteran down the stairs and the veteran died? This has just happened in New York City.
1: Yeah.
0: In her mind, does she recognize that she made a poor choice, or does she still think, well, at least I was a good person? I was
1: a lot of particularly women who vote Democrat in these cities and around the country, if you ask them, what is worse, you being hospitalized by some maniac who hits you over the head with a hammer, who's been arrested 100 times, or your friends and neighbors thinking that you're a Trumper and maybe a little bit racist? They would choose door number one. There you go.
0: Yeah.
1: It's that it's is the truth. And this is what I mean, though, about don't underestimate how crazy these people are. And there, and I mean millions of them. I'm talking about the majority of voters in New York City are delusional.
0: And yes, to your point, Buck, actually, it's not a crazy delusion because their cultural circles and their social cachet, there's far more of a consequence for
1: there's a calculation that they're making. Yeah, they're making a calculation. It's true.
0: If they're accused of being racist, they lose more than they do if they actually are a victim of violent crime. It's kind of crazy to think about. Saber's got a great new product. We're talking about violent crime. Saber Smart Pepper Spray. Not only a pepper spray to thwart off an attacker, also Bluetooth activated. What does that mean? When you use this Saber spray, you become, immediately when it's used, up to 5 people are notified that you've used it. So if you're out there right now and you are listening to us and you got a young daughter or young son or you got somebody going off to college, graduating from high school, and their lives are changing, you want to make sure that they're safe, you give them this pepper spray. If they ever deploy it, you get a notification. It tells you exactly where they are and shares their live location. Until they're marked safe, you will know that there is a need for safety. 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
22: Lisa Booth reveals why Democrats are sticking with controversial Maine Senator candidate Graham Plantner.
24: They have abandoned candidates in the past, so why are they standing by this man? But the reason why is they need Maine to try to take back the Senate. Susan Collins, the Republican incumbent senator, is the only Republican running for Senate in a state that Kamala Harris won in 2024. She won that state by 7 percentage points. So they need Maine if they want to take back the Senate. So they've made the calculation that, you know, character flaws be damned. They've got a Senate to win, and that's what they care about more. And also, did I mention the fact that he's cosplaying as a working man, considering the fact that his only client for his oyster farm is his mom, and he went to a prestigious boarding school? He also blamed rape victims. I forgot to mention that in because there's so much to get to that we don't have enough time.
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1: Welcome back in here to Clay and Buck. Let's get to some talk facts here. Here we go. All right, I knew this was going to happen. This is Talkback B, Rob from West Palm Beach, Florida. Hit it.
27: Hey, Buck, down here in South Florida. You know where I could find some journalists to talk to tonight? Help a brother out.
1: All right, Rob. You know, I'll take my lumps on this one. Another one. Okay, see, Chris and Flood. I had a feeling this is just all anyone. We're trying to talk about important matters here of national security and economics and politics, but Chris in Florida wants to talk about a little flub that happened at the top of the show. Play C.
28: In all my years of listening, I never thought that I would hear the masterfully technical Buck Sexton blow a story in the manner that he did. And not only did he blow the story, he blew the whole segment, and then he followed it up with blowing the ad that he was reading. Dear Lord, Clay, this is great.
1: All right. Chris, I'm glad I can help make your Friday a little brighter. Like I said, I'll take the heat on this one. Yes, it is, you burn a source, you blow cover. Burn a source, blow cover. Hey, we all learned something today. John from Orange County.
29: I can't let this one go. Here I am driving.

0: learned something today. John from Orange County.
1: I can't let this one go. Here I am driving to work this morning in a nice white shirt, drinking my coffee, and I hear Buck make this comment about getting blown. I absolutely end up spitting my coffee all over the inside of my car, get it all over my white shirt. Now I've got to turn around, go home, and change my shirt.
2: The comments on this are amazing. If you were wondering, Buck, you want to reinforce?
3: I would say sometimes journalists have been known. RFK Jr. story, for instance. You typically burn a source, not blow a source. There is the correction for you. By the way, a little bit of news. We'll get into some of this. Chicago Bears, Buck. You were talking about Chicago and what are the consequences? Reports that they are leaving downtown Chicago, Soldier Field, and moving to Indiana. That is a sign. You were just talking about poor choices made by cities. Chicago Bears bailing on downtown Chicago for the first time in generations. More coming up.
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10: President Trump is on the move. Lisa Brady, Fox News. He's heading to a farming roundtable in Wisconsin, and on the way there, cheering the latest snapshot of the economy.
11: The job numbers just came out, and they were fantastic. Far better than even anticipated.

0: had no idea it was going to be that.
1: Though he adds he'd like to see lower interest rates after 172,000 jobs created in May with upward revisions for April and March. However, inflation outpacing wage growth, and there's a sell-off on Wall Street. The president tells the Wall Street Journal he wants his incoming acting director of national intelligence to shrink the size of some agencies, pointing to holdovers from the Biden and Obama administrations.
2: This week, President Trump named Bill Pulte the head of the Federal Housing Finance Agency as acting DNI, raising concerns even from some Republican lawmakers who question his credentials. The president says Pulte will only serve a short time and will not be nominated to the post permanently. He told the Journal that makes Pulte less shackled.
1: Fox's Jared Halpern at the White House. A man convicted of scheming with his mistress to murder his wife and an innocent man is sentenced in Virginia to life in prison without parole.
3: Ahead of sentencing, Brendan Banfield told the court he was not guilty of murdering his wife, Christine. Judge Peneas Karate said only twice before has she encountered a defendant accused of murder who showed no remorse and calculated their murders.
4: As I listen to the evidence in this case and listen to your testimony, it is apparent that I am once again looking at that same kind of evil.
3: Banfield was convicted of killing his wife with the help of Brazilian au pair Juliana Magalhães. The two lured Joseph Ryan to the Banfield home through a fetish website and killed both him and Christine. Magalhães has been sentenced to 10 years in prison. The Banfields have a young daughter, and he was also convicted of child endangerment.
1: Fox's Jessica Rosenthal, the judge telling Banfield he took everything away from his four-year-old. America is listening to Fox News.
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9: From the WJAG and Norfolk Daily News Newsroom, I'm Bill Seifert. Now that the New World screw worm has officially crossed the U.S. border with Mexico, how will the cattle markets react? Alan Suderman, the chief commodities economist for StoneX, said the markets have been anticipating this would happen at some point.
10: We've been seeing some weakness in this market the last few days on the market fearing the possibility, not knowing how the funds who held big long positions would react to that. I think there's that primary concern. We don't really see this as a bearish development from a fundamental standpoint. That doesn't mean that the markets will necessarily behave that way when you have the amount of fund money in there.
9: Suderman said it's important to remember that NWS is not a food safety issue and is in no way a human health hazard to eat meat from animals where the pest has been found. Thanks to the vision of music icon Dolly Parton, Wayne State College education students are making a positive impact on the lives of children throughout Wayne County. According to Norfolk Daily News, Wayne State's chapter of the Nebraska State Education Association's aspiring educators will lead the fundraising and marketing initiatives for Dolly Parton's Imagination Library program for Wayne County.
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11: Partly cloudy skies this afternoon with daytime highs approaching 88. Southeast winds 5 to 10 miles per hour. Lows dip down to about 61. Tonight, mainly clear. Mainly clear skies. Tomorrow, highs around 91. I'm meteorologist Jennifer Vujicic for News Talk WJAG AM 780 and 105.9 FM. 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

0: Second hour of Clay and Buck kicks off right now. We've got a lot to discuss here. First hour, we hit on the ongoing counting in those California primary races, which is a bit disconcerting because it seems like the Republicans are losing ground with every hour, and all the votes coming in seem to be so very clearly for Democrats in this all of a sudden. That is something to be concerned about. We also have the Graham Plattner fiasco, and I believe we'll be joined in the third hour here of the program by Lindsay Feifeld, who is named in the New York Times piece as the one of the former romantic interests of Mr. Plattner, who had a very harrowing experience in being around him. And of course, the New York Times has decided that they are going to hone in on the fact that she is now a Republican, and also, well, she'll explain to us why she thinks, because she's been very clear about this, I think, that the New York Times was dishonest in the way it approached her for the reporting, and no surprise here, is doing the work of the Democrat Party. That is what I would always expect from them. It is interesting to see, I think, Clay, Democrats trying to maneuver around this and come up with explanations and come up with nullifications, if you will, of some of the nastier stuff. On MS Now, which I still have to get used to this, because I really enjoyed MSNBC was a great brand for conservatives to just mock and trash at every opportunity. And it took us a long time to get it to the point where it was a laugh line. So I feel like they've stripped that from us a little bit. I don't like this MS Now. I liked MSNBC. I also liked that the lunatics, like, for example, Olbermann was the biggest draw, and then it was Maddow at MSNBC. I liked that it was connected to NBC News. I liked that everybody could kind of see, hold on a second, it's really all the same thing, isn't it? Are they really just pushing the same agenda, maybe with slightly less crazy people, but the same kind of strategy and hope for the Democrat Party going on. But here is, Clay, this is Cut 10. This is Chris Hayes, who is still over there at MS Now, and he is trying to do the best he can, clean up on aisle Plattner. Play 10.
1: If there was stuff that you're not proud of that you worked out with your wife, you don't want to talk about the details, when did it stop?
2: Oh, it stopped when it was happening. I mean, like, it was Amy and I, it happened soon after we got married, and we dealt with it very, very early in our relationship. And so that's when it stopped.
0: So there's that, Clay. There is also something else to work in here. I don't know how much people care or don't care about the Nazi tattoo at this point, but I think it has become apparent to anybody who is being honest with themselves that Graham Plattner's whole, oh, I didn't know it was a Nazi tattoo. A tattoo, we all understand, is a permanent thing, or at least until you're going to have a very painful removal process. You tend to think about what it is, and CNN had a report about how a woman is coming forward to say that he used to call it his quote, Totenkopf, which meant that he knew exactly what this tattoo symbolized. Play 8.
3: What we're learning tonight is that a woman who spoke to CNN anonymously last year is now going public to the New York Times and CNN and directly challenging Graham Plattner's explanation about the tattoo. She says Plattner referred to the image as my Totenkopf. That's a reference to the skull and crossbone emblem used by Nazi SS units years before the controversy became public. She was the same source who previously provided CNN with text messages showing that before Plattner said he learned of the symbol's Nazi associations, she was already describing the tattoo to friends as a Nazi symbol and saying that she learned that from Plattner. Now, her account also lines up with reporting we uncovered last year from Plattner's deleted Reddit post. In those posts, they discussed the Totenkopf and other Nazi-linked symbols, and he argued that some members of the military had adopted them as part of military culture rather than expressions of Nazi ideology. Now, this raises new questions about Plattner's long-standing claim that he only recently learned about the symbol's Nazi associations last year. And most importantly here, Aaron, is this campaign has really offered no explanation as to how his ex-girlfriend could have known about the tattoo before he did. These text messages were in August of last year, right when he announced his campaign, and Plattner said that he learned about it in October.
4: Okay,
0: This is our upcoming guest. To be clear, she was anonymous. She has come forward, but she is going to explain how this whole "I didn't know it was a." By the way, it's not just a Nazi tattoo; it's an SS tattoo.
4: Yes,
0: it's the most evil subunit of the Nazi Party.
4: Correct. It's worse, arguably, than even a swastika would be. Here is cut 7. This is last night. MS Now, Chris Hayes. He hits, and we're going to talk with Lindsay about this, hits Plattner with a pretty significant question. How is it that your girlfriend could have known exactly what your tattoo was and been talking about it in text with her girlfriends, and you didn't know what the tattoo on your chest, which you had for nearly 20 years, represented? Cut 7.
1: The Times basically reported that they saw texts of hers, including a text in August, I believe August 3rd of last year. This would be before October of last year, in which she basically said that you had a, quote, Nazi tattoo, and she joked about how she's going to go volunteer for Collins. How does she know it's a Nazi tattoo in August of last year, and you don't know it's a Nazi tattoo in August of last year?
2: Well, she certainly didn't send that text to me. So whoever she sent it to and was talking to, I can't say why, but I will say that I certainly didn't know. And the text messages she's sending to friends who may have recognized it, they didn't tell me that.
4: He's such a bad liar. Think about how crazy this is. You have a tattoo. For those of you out there listening to us right now, are there any of you that have tattoos that you don't know what they represent? In any person listening to us right now, has there ever been a time when your girlfriend would be texting with her friends about what your tattoos represented and that you didn't know what your own tattoos represented? Look, we'll have her on. She says that he specifically said they chose this tattoo because they knew exactly what it was, and he was a Marine, I believe. He believed his group of Marines were the equivalent of SS guards. They were killers. That's what he said. That's why he said they picked that particular one. These are the exterminators of Holocaust concentration camps. That was the tattoo that they wore. I think it's hard to believe that that would be on your chest for nearly 20 years and that you wouldn't know about it. And again, all of this just ties into dishonesty from him on epic proportions. Now, in general, Buck, you dated a lot more than I did because I got married younger. I do sometimes get a little bit nervous about the idea of person becomes famous and we go back and we talk to every single person that's ever known them for their entire life. And we try to find someone who will say something negative, and that is the story here. So it is fair to say that if you are out there and you say, to your point earlier, Buck, where you said, hey, you know what, you know, I'm skeptical that this will have any impact, I think one reason that that might be the case is because anybody who went through the whole Brett Kavanaugh situation, when they just made up everything out of whole cloth about Brett Kavanaugh, can be skeptical anytime someone becomes quote unquote famous or is in some sort of prominent role and suddenly everybody comes out and says, hey, this guy did something bad to me. Now, I will say this was relatively recent, in the grand scheme of things. She also says that he had what I think an AK that he kept in his house, his apartment. And again, I come back to the super weird, if anybody tries to rob me, I'm going to rape them. Not to be gay, but just to establish dominance, which is acknowledged that he said by the campaign. That is super weird.
0: This guy is a deranged loser, and the Democrats want him to win. I mean, and they don't care at all, really. That tells you something, I would think, right? That tells you something about where the heart and soul, if that even exists, of the Democrat Party is these days.
4: Yeah.
0: There is no one who is too scummy as a Democrat if they can win. They still fundamentally believe he can win. Swalwell got kicked to the curb because they thought he couldn't win, and they had a bunch of other Democrats ready to go, and it didn't matter. So it wasn't a principle. This is very important. Swalwell getting Swalwelled, if you will. I think we could say that. That wasn't, oh, the Democrats have found their principles. It was, oh, man, this guy's a liability. Next. Done. And they had a next. They had somebody up. We saw this, Clay, and, of course, I was on the losing side of this bet, which is still outrageous because my overall analysis of it was apt. They were willing to keep Dementia Joe in the race to run for re-election until it became clear to every Democrat, oh, no, he's going to lose. Their problem wasn't, Clay, if the problem was Joe had dementia, he would have been out the day after the debate or, you know, within a couple of days. They had to see the polls. It was about, oh, he's going to lose, not we're putting a dementia patient in charge of the nuclear codes. That is always how Democrats make these calculations.
4: Not even Biden was going to lose. He was going to lose so bad that he could have been catastrophic down ticket. Because if he had been in a line to potentially lose a close race, but remember, he was losing, they were concerned he was going to lose New Jersey, Virginia, New Mexico. The battleground states were expanding at rapid propulsion. And, yeah, look, I still think Janet Mills is the better candidate, personally, because she has already been elected statewide. She's the same age, roughly, as Susan Collins. She's a relatively unthreatening grandma-like figure. And if I were trying to replace Susan Collins, someone like Susan Collins seems like a choice that would be made. Democrats have made the calculation, Buck, that they think Graham Plattner is more likely to win. I think they're wrong. And I actually think this is a Democrat battle more than it's a Republican battle. You know that that meme that's so popular where somebody's taking a photo as two people are fighting on the grass, like throwing big punches at each other? I kind of think the Republican Party is the one taking the photo right now. This is their problem. This is their fight. This is their battle. It really isn't one for the Republican Party. And I actually think they're making a tough and poor choice if they decide to keep him in as their nominee. But we'll talk about this with Lindsey Fifield. I might be mispronouncing her name when she comes on with us next hour. And we'll let her tell her story to you, and you guys can decide what you think of it.
0: Absolutely. And, my friends, spoiler alert for my dad. He's listening. 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
11: Soybeans, corn, and hogs were lower. Cattle were mostly higher. Hello, I'm Megan Grebner with your commodity market update on Brownfield. Farming's in your DNA. It's in Stein's as well. Stein offers seed genetics developed by farmers for farmers. Stein has yield. Soybeans were lower on fund and technical selling. The market's waiting for an announcement that China has purchased some soybeans. Soybean meal and soybean oil were both lower. July beans down 8 at 1121.5. August beans down 6 at 1126.5. Corn was lower on fund and technical selling. Growing conditions in the U.S. are generally favorable, and there are large crops expected out of South America. Energy markets have also moved sharply lower today. July corn down 7.5 at 417. September corn down 5.25 at 427.5. The wheat complex was mostly lower. There's plenty of wheat available on the global market, and U.S. wheat isn't priced competitively. The market continues to watch the start of winter wheat harvest in the U.S. along with global harvest progress. In Chicago, July wheat was down 1.75 at 580. September wheat down 2.25 at 593. In Kansas City, July wheat was up 0.25 at 620.5. And in Minneapolis, July wheat down 1.25 at 619.75. Live and feeder cattle were mostly higher on tight supplies. Box beef was higher and sharply higher at midday. August live cattle up 12 at 241.65. October lives up 32 at 234.12. August feeder cattle are up 52 cents at 353.90. Hogs were lower on fund and technical selling in the lower cash business. Butcher hogs were steady, and the major directs were all down. July lean hogs down 280 at 98.80. August lean hogs were down $2.05 at 97.22. I'm Megan Grebner, Brownfield Ag News.
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4: Welcome back in, Clay and Buck. We are rolling through the Friday edition of the program.
0: Can I ask you a question as I'm thinking about this? I'm just jumping in. I know you brought it. We have important things to discuss. This is not important, but I'm curious. It's Friday. Your favorite 80s hair band. For you, the ultimate 80s hair band. Because who was that we just... Isn't that Producer Mike, who was that we came in?
4: You're better on this. I would probably say, and I'm going to get absolutely...
0: Was that like Warrant or Whitesnake or something? Who was that we're coming into there? Whitesnake, thank you. I nailed it. I'm amazing. But Clay, do you have a favorite hair band? For me, it's a close call, but I have one in mind.
4: Guns N' Roses is an easy one that probably is going to keep me from being attacked on all fronts.
0: That was my number. See, here's where I come down on this. Guns N' Roses is my number. I would put it at number two, personally. Because I think Sweet Child of Mine may be the single greatest hair band song of the genre. Like, best song. But if you're talking best and most iconic hair band, producer Mike, producer Greg, feel free to weigh in here, disagree and or agree. I actually go Def Leppard.
4: The
0: and I think
4: band,
0: Pour Some Sugar on
4: drummer.
0: Me.
4: Yeah.
0: Pour Some Sugar on Me may be the most iconic hair band song of all time. It's that or Sweet Child of Mine, but I go Def Leppard all in. Gentlemen, what do you, producer Mike, producer Greg, this is more of your generation. Are we talking crazy talk here? Do you have different answers for us? Wow, producer Mike just spiked hair band totally. He's like, not into it. Van Halen. Producer Greg goes Van Halen.
4: Does Journey count as a hair band?
0: Yeah. I don't even know what they look like, but I think they
4: Yeah, well, I think that era, their songs, I feel like, have become more popular in the moments after they have been at the apex, right? Like, Don't Stop Believing, I think right now, is more popular than it was even in the 1980s. Some people may disagree, but I feel like that song is everywhere now, and it's even more popular today than it was in, like, the 1990s.
0: I'm just still smarting from the flying elbow that producer Mike just threw at hairbands. I thought he would definitely be... He likes the he's a classic rock guy, I get it. If you're a true classic rock guy, hair bands are kind of like apostates or something, you know?
4: How often does Mike get called up to the big leagues? It's like he got called on to come up with the bases loaded, and he's like, that's not really my time of the game. I would have just come up with an answer, right? Like, I would have just made something up. He's like, that's not my thing. You know, it's not, yeah, the bases are loaded. I could have the walk-off home run. I could have the iconic moment. I let somebody else do it. That's not really my thing. I'm more of a sack fly guy. I can't swing for the fences. Speaking of the...
0: Where were you going to go before I hijacked this to talk hair band? Sorry. Where were you going to go?
4: No. I was just going to say, I do think... Let's come back. Let's talk a little bit about this, because I do think culturally this is going to be seen as very significant, and social media is on fire about this. The Chicago Bears have officially announced, that is the NFL franchise that has played in Soldier Field, I don't know, for 80 years, is my rough guess, that they are leaving not only Soldier Field, not only Chicago, but the state of Illinois, and they are moving to Indiana. I think that's a wow moment for a lot of people associated with Chicago.
0: Let me speak to the business owners and people who are in charge of business insurance in any capacity out there. Business insurance policies come with the help of a broker usually, and it's quick for them. A handshake, a commission check, they're done until next time. 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
16: Fox News, I'm Tom Graham. Russian leader Vladimir Putin is rejecting Ukrainian President Volodymyr Zelensky's offer for a one-on-one meeting addressing the ongoing war. Fox's Tanya J. Powers.
17: The refusal follows an open letter to Putin that Zelensky published on Thursday, offering to resume peace talks while also taunting Putin over things like inflation and Russia's dependence on China, and saying, quote, after 26 years in power, age is beginning to take its toll.
16: Putin is 73 years old. U.S. employers added 172,000 jobs in May that, according to a new newly released report from the Labor Department. Trump administration claims their policies are responsible for the better-than-expected numbers.
18: Proven policies like reshoring manufacturing, bringing jobs here to our country, unleashing American energy tax cuts.
16: White House Principal Deputy Press Secretary Anna Kelly speaking there. 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
24: Partly cloudy skies this afternoon with daytime highs approaching 88. Southeast winds 5 to 10 miles per hour. Lows dip down to about 61. Tonight, mainly clear. Mainly clear skies. Tomorrow, highs around 91. I'm meteorologist Jennifer Wojcicki for News Talk WJAG AM 780 and 105.9 FM. 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
4: Welcome back in, Clay and Buck. We are rolling through the Friday edition of the program. And I wanted to mention this because I was doing a little bit of research during the break. And some people may say, well, what is the real impact here? I do believe that oftentimes sports teams come to embody, in many ways, city and state larger symbolic connections to the country. And one of the teams I would say that is most connected with any city and anywhere in the country is the Chicago Bears have been connected as the NFL team to the city of Chicago. I looked it up. They have played Buck for the last 105 years in downtown Chicago, basically. They played the last 55 years at Soldier Field, and in the 50 years before that, they played at Wrigley Field, of course, which is the iconic home of the Chicago Cubs. So 105 years, the Chicago Bears have represented Chicago while playing inside of the city. They just announced that they are moving to Indiana. And not only are they then going to leave the city of Chicago, they're even leaving the state of Illinois. Brandon Johnson, the mayor of Chicago, J.B. Pritzker, the governor of Illinois, here, and we're going to get some of your calls here in a moment because we got some good calls. But this is 2 days ago, incompetent, awful Chicago mayor Brandon Johnson said, "We're working on the nitty-gritty deals here. We've got the Bears taken care of in Chicago." Cut 27.
1: I mean, this is where you begin to work out the nitty-gritty in a negotiation. And there's still more work to be done there. But, again, we are a lot further along than any other section in this state.
2: So you're saying negotiations with the Bears right now, a term sheet on a Chicago proposal?
1: That was always that never went away. Right, we were always working towards a term sheet.
4: And again, if the guy can't get a deal done to keep the Bears in Chicago, I just think it's emblematic and reflective of his inability to manage anything in the city of Chicago. It's, you were talking earlier about the choices that voters make in these big cities. They went from Lori Lightfoot, who is a truly atrocious, awful mayor, and they went to Brandon Johnson, Buck, and got worse. So a lot of times we think there's no way they could make a worse decision than the one that they've already made. No, that does, of course, continue to happen. We got a bunch of calls. I want to start with our friend Light 'Em Up, Linda. And Linda, I'm not going to say I'm surprised about this. How old were you when you got your first tattoo?
3: 15 on Long Island.
4: 15 on Long Island.
0: Did you have to use a fake ID, or did they just go for it?
3: I did. I used my sister's fake ID, but you were able to, because it was paper, so I was able to take an eraser and change the date and then pencil it in.
4: That's okay, what was the tattoo that you got at the age of 15 on Long Island?
3: It was flowers and butterflies. And, you know, they had this big wall that you could pick from. And I knew everything at 15, what every single thing was on that wall. So how Nips wants to sit there and say he doesn't know what his tattoo is totally crazy to me.
4: Linda, by the way, you want to kill everybody, Light 'Em Up, Linda,
0: no,
4: for those
0: bad
4: of you
0: people.
4: Don't know.
0: She only wants to kill
4: bad,
0: bad
4: guys. You want all bad guys dead. But back at 15, you were getting flowers and butterflies. Has the world turned darker for you, or have you added more tattoos since? Like, do you have a skull and crossbones now too? Like, how would you assess?
3: No, but I do have a sword with roses wrapped and vines wrapped around it.
4: Where?
3: On my leg.
4: Okay,
0: whoa.
4: So these are all.
0: I was just making sure.
4: You never know. Okay, so you added the sword to go along with the roses and the flowers.
3: Yeah.
4: But have you ever met someone?
3: At the time.
4: Everyone I've ever met, and I've seen a tattoo, and I thought it was interesting. Sometimes I'll ask, "What's the story behind that?" Most everyone that I've ever met, in fact, everyone I've ever asked that story about, has told me not only why they got the tattoo, but the full story behind it. It is an important part of their life, such that they want to have it on their body forever. Do you buy that this guy on his chest could get a tattoo, have it there for 18 years, and never know what it actually was?
3: Yeah, that's BS. That's BS.
0: That's
3: because here's the thing, none of my tattoos are significant to anything. I just picked it off the wall.
4: Yeah.
3: But, you know, I knew what it was. So.
0: Yeah, but I feel like even if you're going to get a Sanskrit tattoo, which people used to do back in the 90s along with their barbed wire tattoo around the bicep, right? You'd probably ask the tattoo guy, what does that Sanskrit tattoo mean, right? You'd probably ask.
3: Oh, absolutely. Oh,
0: yeah.
3: Absolutely.
0: Yeah.
4: Well, thank you, Linda.
3: Sure.
0: Light 'Em Up, Linda. Light 'Em Up, Linda. We love you. Big hugs. Thank you for calling in. And Clay, I will say, as soon as she joins us, I can sort of smell the Marlboro Reds in the air around me, you know, just right away.
4: Nick in Maine. You are in Maine. We should mention that I don't do a very good Maine accent. This is the perfect city to do a Maine accent for you, Buck. Bar Harbor. They are doing it's a great, nice part of Maine, beautiful area. That is where he has a rally this afternoon. Graham Plattner does. Nick, you're up in Maine. I don't know what part of Maine you're in. What do you think about the story here? He didn't know he had a Nazi tattoo.
5: I'm actually on the back side of the island of Bar Harbor, so I'm right next to where he's going to be tonight. And I went to grammar school with him, and he is a history buff to no end. He's actually smart. He's the smartest, one of the smartest guys I've ever met. There's no doubt that he knew what that tattoo was. No doubt.
4: Well, this is super interesting. So you knew him. You went to school together. He is a huge history buff. And Buck and I are huge history buffs. I think if we had a history-related tattoo and we claimed to you we had no idea what it represented, that would be hard for a lot of you out there listening to believe. But you know, you're saying flat out, this guy knows way too much about history, military history in particular, to have done this and not know what it represented.
5: This guy used to wear Civil War uniforms in fifth grade to school.
4: Like, maybe I like this guy.
5: Yeah. No, he was.
4: But no, I mean, he's the guy who would have known about the 20th Maine on Little Round Top as a Maine resident. I mean, which is rare when you're a kid like that.
5: Absolutely, yeah. And the only reason I'm calling is he's embarrassed us long enough. I've had enough.
4: When's the last time you saw him or met him or had any interaction with him?
5: Last time I saw him, I was in line for a comedy show about 20 years ago, and he just got back from his second tour of Iraq. And that was the last time I saw him.
4: Okay, well, thank you for calling in. What do you think the average Maine voter is thinking as these revelations have continued over the last several days?
5: The average actual Maine voter won't back him at all. It's the psychos that have moved up here since COVID that are backing him. The New Yorkers and the Massachusetts and Vermont, Rhode Island, Connecticut, that have moved up here since COVID are backing him. Not true Maine is not backing him.
6: This is the thing, Clay, by the way, the outflow from New York, COVID, and even before that, into New England, unfortunately made New England even bluer. Because if you're a New York Democrat, you know where you ended up going? You ended up going to Vermont. You ended up going maybe to moving to somewhere in Maine or Massachusetts. Florida got all the right wingers.
4: Yeah.
6: If you left New York for Florida, the data completely bears this out. If you were like, I've had enough, I want freedom, I want red state, I want sunshine, you move from New York or at the surrounding area to Florida. It plays out once again.
4: Chuck in Staten Island, you got a great question, and I've wondered about this as well. Thank you, by the way, for the last two callers. Great jobs. Chuck in Staten Island, you got a great question.
7: Yeah, I was just curious. Didn't anybody think to wonder about the other guys in his unit and what tattoos they got?
4: Yes. Chuck, you are asking a question that I have wondered about for some time. Is there going to be a story coming where they find other members of Plattner's unit and the guys say, because they supposedly, according to Plattner, all got matching chest tattoos, I believe in Croatia, if that's the story. And he said, we were all super drunk. We didn't know what we were getting. It's not only that Plattner got one, Buck. It's that every member of his little unit did as well. So if you didn't do the research to know what you were getting, don't you think one of your boys, as you all had chest tattoos, would be like, man, we got really wasted and went and got Nazi tattoos. Like, somebody would have looked it up.
6: So let me tell you a little bit about this. The Totenkopf is German for death's head or skull, and refers to this is from the ADL, a skull and crossbones image. During the Nazi era, Hitler's Schutzstaffel, SS, the SS were the super, super bad guys, I mean, a lot of bad guys, but SS were like the worst of the worst, adopted one particular Totenkopf image as a symbol. It became the symbol of the SS Totenkopfverbande, one of three original branches of the SS, along with the Allgemeine SS and the Waffen, that's the most well-known one, the Waffen SS, whose purpose was to guard the concentration camps. Many original members of this organization were later transferred into and became the core of the Waffen SS Division, the 3rd SS Totenkopf Panzer Division, which engaged in widespread war crimes during World War II.
0: and then following the war, neo-Nazis and white supremacists resurrected the Totenkopf as a hate symbol because of its importance to the SS. So can I just note here, Clay, the Democrat media talks about, they'll talk about white supremacy all the time to attack Republicans, you know, in the context of, like, if we don't have sufficient diversity in the astrophysics department of MIT, that's just white supremacy. Like, they'll say that's white supremacy. Have you seen anyone point out that this guy actually has a neo-Nazi tattoo? Meaning that it's more common now among neo-Nazis than anything else.
4: No, I mean, I didn't... Your point is very well taken. Thankfully, neither you nor I is very well immersed in Nazi arcana. And so I think the fact that this even... The easy way to think about it is this. What would the reaction be if a Republican running for office right now had a Nazi chest tattoo for 20 years, claimed he didn't know it was a Nazi chest tattoo, and was a leading candidate to potentially be elected to the Senate? It would be the number one story for months. Every single Republican on the planet would be regularly asked to weigh in on every single little detail associated with it. By the way, this is a funny one here. James, I thought Light 'em Up Linda calling in and saying I got my first tattoo when I was 15 was going to be tough to beat. James immediately. James, how old were you when you got your first tattoo?
10: I was 13 on Long Island, and I only found out last week when my wife finally told me that the USA tattoo I have in my arm doesn't stand for unbelievably sexy ass. It stands for United States of America.
0: Hey, where'd you get your tattoo at 13? Were you in Mineola, Patchogue, South Shore? Where were you?
10: I was actually in Central Islip. I paid $10 for it, and I didn't have any ID. The guy did it in the basement of his house, and it was all good.
0: Hey, that's how they do it in Central Islip. Thank you for calling in, my friend. We appreciate the story.
4: $10 in a basement. This is why I have teenage boys. I'm like, you guys are morons. Teenage boys are. That's really funny. Appreciate the call. And let me tell you right now, we're talking about our knowledge and our love for American history. That's a big part of what, thankfully, our friends are doing at Americans for Prosperity. In particular, as we come up on America 250, what's the last time you read our Declaration of Independence? 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Now, as we approach America's 250th birthday, you can take one small step to keep those principles alive. 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
4: Welcome back in, Clay and Buck. We are rolling through the Friday edition of the program. Going to be talking about the Graham Plattner situation when we come back at the bottom of the next hour. I'm sure we'll talk about it quite a lot, a decent amount. Buck, one thing I did want to mention, we may talk about this a little bit in the third hour too, and we'll get to your calls and your talkbacks as well in the third hour. I was surprised by this. Tonight, your beloved New York Knicks, who have not won a title since 1973, are playing game 2 in San Antonio against the Spurs. President Trump has now officially announced, and I don't know if we have the audio of that, guys, if we can grab that, of President Trump saying, hey, I'm going to game 3, Madison Square Garden. Cut 18. Here that is. Let's listen.
27: Well, I've been a Knicks fan for a long time, and I'm also a Jim Dolan fan. He's a nice guy, okay? He's been a long time wanting to win, and he's a competitive guy, and he's got a team that's amazing. You know, I don't think they've lost a playoff game. Can you imagine that? And it was not looking good. I saw the beginning of the game, and it wasn't looking good. I missed the middle because I talked to generals all night long now. But I watched that end of the game, and they were dominant. Really amazing. And Wemby's a great player. He's going to be a great player, and he is already a great player. I say, how do you guard this guy? 7'5" and he's got a great shot, right? But they find a way to do it. They're really great. They're a great team. And I'm happy for Jim because Jim has really been fighting hard to, you know, produce such a team. So you never know. The answer is yes, he's invited me. I'm going.
4: So he's going to go to game 3. Buck, I bet you're going to be jealous. I saw where tickets are potentially courtside selling for up to $500,000. Now, here is something that really stood out to me. NBA Commissioner Adam Silver, who has been, just trust me on this, among the wokest in all of the world of sports, he said he's thrilled that Trump is going to be attending Game 3. His fan base in the media certainly is not thrilled. Did that surprise you, Buck, just based on what you have seen for the decision being made. Hey, Adam Silver, credit to him saying, hey, I'm thrilled that Trump's going to be there.
6: I think he's smart enough to know that as a corporate, you know, CEO type of a very large multi-billion dollar operation, don't poke a sleeping giant on this one. Like, don't turn Trump against you in this moment. Would be very unwise. And I think also it's an opportunity for somebody here, pretty pain-free opportunity.

0: don't turn Trump against you in this moment. Very would be very unwise. And I think also it's an opportunity for somebody here, pretty pain-free opportunity, to bring the league back to what it was in my youth, which was people can just love basketball. And it doesn't have to be like, you know, putting on hoodies and the thug culture, Trayvon, blah, blah, all that stuff, BLM. It doesn't have to be that. It can just be basketball, actually. That would be nice.
1: Yeah. And we know who brilliantly said this back in the day. I've been making this argument for a long time. Michael Jordan. You know what he said? Republicans buy sneakers, too. One of the all-time great quotes about trying to appeal to everybody across the spectrum. Final hour of the week. Next.
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9: The president's in Wisconsin. I'm Lisa Brady, Fox News. Just arriving for a roundtable event on farming while pointing to the new jobs report as evidence of economic success.
10: We have factories and plants being built all over our country at a number that we've never had before ever in our history, and we're doing really well.
9: Also telling reporters the situation with Iran seems to be going quite well. The administration optimistic about costs easing once the conflict ends. Employers adding 172,000 jobs in May, more than double what economists were expecting. And the numbers for April and March were revised higher. But the report also finds wages didn't grow enough to outpace inflation. And Wall Street appears to be worried the Fed might be heading for an interest rate hike this year. The Dow down 694 points at the bell, the Nasdaq plummeting more than 1,100. A Trump

0: Policy limiting immigrants from multiple countries is struck down in court.
1: Following the shootings of two National Guard members in D.C. last year, the Trump administration enacted a policy severely limiting green cards, work permits, asylum claims, and citizenship applications for immigrants from 39 countries. But a federal judge in Boston is blocking the policy, writing the order through the lives of countless immigrants living in the U.S. into legal limbo.
0: Fox's Jared Halpern at the White House. The Justice Department says Congress gave the president broad authority over immigration policy. The Chicago Bears plan to cross state lines after the board of directors voted to move forward with a new stadium in Hammond, Indiana.
2: We made it so easy from the get-go.
0: Indiana Governor Mike Braun telling Fox he knew his state had a chance when the Illinois legislature ended its session without approving an incentives package.
2: We did it at the speed of business. They dawdled for nearly 5 years.
0: The Illinois governor, J.B. Pritzker, accuses the team of shifting its position on a stadium location. The Bears say a stadium in northwest Indiana will bring Chicagoland together. 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
9: 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For a one-time fee, we do all the setup with tablecloths and formal table setting. We work the event and have an event manager present, as well as do all the cleanup. Food is prepared on site in our kitchen by an experienced staff, which makes serving hot, fresh food an easier task. Comments from a guest who attended a recent business event. It was awesome. My room was amazing. The food was fabulous. The staff, very friendly and helpful. I was there for a conference, which can sometimes overwhelm a facility. Not in this case. The Norfolk Lodge and Suites was fantastic. Thank you to all the staff who give of themselves to carry out our mission statement, to love and serve our guests.

0: from the WJAG and Norfolk Daily News Newsroom. I'm Bill Seifert. A local group that provides advice on the priorities for many U.S. Department of Agriculture conservation programs will meet Thursday from 5:30 to 6:30 p.m. at the Lower Elkhorn Natural Resources District office at 1508 Square Turn Boulevard in Norfolk. Ideas generated from the public will help the U.S. Department of Agriculture tailor their natural resource programs to meet the needs identified locally. With the U.S. Senate facing a logjam of bills that need to get passed by the end of the year to fund the government and high-demand legislation like the Farm Bill, Nebraska U.S. Senator Pete Ricketts said this week he and fellow Nebraska Senator Deb Fischer are hard at work to pass the use of nationwide year-round E15. Ricketts said the two Nebraska lawmakers have their eyes on the magical number 60 to get the bill passed.
1: And I think if we can demonstrate that we've got those 60 votes, that we might be able to change somebody's mind if they are worried that we can't get something passed if it gets attached. So it is going to be, work, but, every piece of legislation requires that sort of work, and Senator Fischer and I will be working hard to build that support to make sure we've got those 60 votes.
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3: Highs around 88 this afternoon under partly cloudy skies, southeasterly winds 5 to 10 miles per hour. Lows level off around 63 tonight, mainly clear skies. Mainly sunny tomorrow, highs level off around 91. I'm meteorologist Jennifer Wojcicki for News Talk WJAG AM 780 and 105.9 FM. Right now, it's 81 degrees.
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0: Welcome back in. Hour number three, final hour of the week. 14 hours up. We are rolling into the 15th hour. A lot of discussion continuing to be focused on everything surrounding Graham Plattner. He is scheduled to have a event in Bar Harbor and in Maine as the fallout continues from yesterday's New York Times article. We just heard from Lindsay through our producer, and she has decided that she does not want to talk to media. So she is the one of the three women who accused Graham Plattner of inappropriate behavior. She was scheduled to be on with us at 2:30 in the in about 30 minutes from now. And she has decided, according to reaching out to a producer just during the last commercial break, that she does not feel comfortable speaking to any more media right now. We understand that. And we said, look, you know, you have an open invite if you decide that you would like to come back on this program. So we will keep tabs on that. California, the voting is still going on. And Buck, if you look at the prediction markets out there, the Kalshi's and the Pauly markets of the world, Spencer Pratt has collapsed in terms of the odds that he is going to advance to the runoff. Nitya Raman is now a 75%-ish chance to advance to the runoff against incumbent mayor Karen Bass. That would mean there will be two left-wingers that would be competing against each other. Spencer Pratt would come in third overall. In Los Angeles, this vote tally is continuing to take forever, and it also is continuing to take forever in the California governor's race. And Steve Hilton's odds continue to decline, and Tom Steyer, who is the other Democrat's, odds continue to increase. This is frustrating. It is unacceptable. I saw where End Wokeness just shared, Buck, on this right now, that as it looked on June 3rd, that is the Wednesday after the election took place, there were an estimated remaining 3.7 million votes. Now, as we sat here on June 5th, there are an estimated 3.8 million votes still to be counted. In other words, there are more votes that are being found, and the number of them that need to be counted continues to grow, even as we now sit, Buck. What, the election was Tuesday, Wednesday, Thursday, Friday. Certainly it's not going to be in any way decided by the weekend. We've reached out to Steve Hilton, our friend, to get him back on, but I can only imagine how frustrating this is for him, because he has been leading now for 5 days, but the state of California still allows all of these ridiculous ballots from mail to be continuing to arrive, and this is just abjectly absurd beyond belief. So that is where we are when it comes to the California vote. Also, to the absolute latest on Graham Plattner. He is going to have that rally. And the prediction markets there, Buck, have said roughly, hey, we're 50-50 on whether this guy can get elected. Let me ask you this. You asked the question in the first hour, and I think it's a good one. Should everyone just presume? I know what we saw with Swalwell, and maybe the allegations were just so intense with him, meaning that he may face criminal charges. Those allegations were significant enough of sexual assault, drugging people. We don't know whether those are true, but those are pretty significant. But in general, have we almost just reached the point where nobody cares about personal behavior? And, yes. And it's almost impossible to just, unless you're on video basically committing a extremely violent crime, that almost it's impossible for you to do anything that gets you kicked out of the races.
1: Yeah, well, look, this is something that has been, I think, in process or in progress now for about a decade. It used to be that Democrats had double standards and Republicans tried to have some standard for again, I'm talking personal conduct. And in the Trump era, the decision was made very clearly that people don't care. The majority of voters just don't care. And if you bring up, for example, anything about, as much as we all love Trump, Trump's personal past, people get very, very angry at you and say it doesn't matter. He's saving the Republic and he's saving the world. And fine. But that's where, that's now the rule, right? That's where we are. So it's very hard. As I said, the issue with Swalwell wasn't even that Democrats grew a conscience. It was, well, it's a political, it's a liability for their power. It's not, you know, when you're exercising a principle on this stuff, Clay, it would be, you know, maybe this person could win, but we don't want them to win, even though they're from our party, because they are so gross that we can't be associated with this, or, you know, they can't be trusted to exercise judgment in office. That's not what happens. It's not what happened with Biden. It's not what happened with Swalwell, as we've gone through. It's not what happened with any of these individuals, even the ones who have had it. It's certainly not what happened with Cuomo, by the way. The Cuomo thing was bizarre. You know, they view these things as a liability, and then they decide that they're going to push you aside. So I think that, honestly, Clay, at this point, the stuff about Plattner, even, let's just say, let's say theoretically that, and we don't have to get into any specifics, but real criminal allegations came out, unless there was the kind of proof that would lead to a prosecution,
0: right,
1: nobody will care. Nobody, because you know what they'll say? Well, it's a hit job. It's a hit job. You know what I mean? That's, do you disagree? I mean, I think that's where this,
0: look,
1: and that's why the New York Times positioned the piece that, the way that they did, because now anything that comes after it is, oh, this is a right-wing, you know, right-wing attack.
0: Yeah, and let me just, I was going to let Lindsay tell her story because I thought we were going to have her on the program. We were scheduled to have her on the program until about 5 minutes ago in the third hour. But let me just read what she said about the way that her story was conveyed, because I do think it's pretty significant. Let's see. In early April, so this has been going on for a while, the New York Times came to me. I asked how they got, this is Lindsay, one of the accusers of Graham Plattner, who says that he locked her in a room, put the hand behind the bar, put her arm behind her back, and also that he well knew that he had a Nazi tattoo on his chest. I said I wasn't interested in sharing my story. They said, but wait, there are other women. Women terrified to tell their stories too. You need to band together. We will help you. We will protect you. Men can't keep getting away with this. Hours before their first call to me, I saw Eric Swalwell's nameplate get removed from his office door. It felt like fate. I welcomed the two journalists into my home. Days later, nervous and overwhelmed, Justin Fairfax had just murdered his wife. I told them my story. I let them take pictures of my diary pages. I sent them screenshots of messages and gave them phone numbers and contacts. It was excruciating. I was surprised by what details I remembered, and as I pored through old messages, I was horrified by how much I'd forgotten. I explained very clearly that, like many women abused by their partners, I hadn't told anyone about the violence at the time. I covered for and defended it. I accepted his earnest apologies. They said that's fine because the diary entries and my on-the-record story was enough. They connected me to two of the other victims so we wouldn't feel so alone. I insisted to each of them I trusted the New York Times journalist and that we were doing the right thing, despite their sadly very accurate sense that something was wrong. One of the victims and I realized our relationships with Graham overlapped completely. He'd been cheating on both of us. And then she says on top of that, Buck, so she's running through her entire story, and I hope that at some point she'll tell her entire story for this audience so that all of you can hear it for yourself and judge whether or not you believe that it's significant or not. But she said that the New York Times, and this was where I was, I didn't listen to all my friends, decided to fully trust the Times journalist. As they left my home, they asked that I not talk to any other outlets, insisted repeatedly over the following weeks then as well that I would keep my word. She said she would only talk with them. Weeks dragged on. They keep coming back saying editors needed more. I needed to go on the record. We needed more screenshots. After the story went up, I asked them, wait, where are the other stories from the other women? Where are their accusations of sexual assault? Why am I the focus? Why there are there 11 paragraphs dedicated to detailing my work history? Why does it say nobody could corroborate when I offered them sources that could corroborate? Why did they include an out-of-context quote from a friend? Where were all the screenshots they said they would use? The editor said it was too much. They failed to include any mention that she did confide in multiple friends, that Graham had been abusive. Those friends also said they told the Times that she had said that. It dawned on me that this was really a setup all along. The journalist I trusted who convinced me to share a story never wanted to tell, methodically delayed and twisted this into a gift to the Plattner campaign, violating the trust of his victims, shattering the trust I placed in them with the most vulnerable story of my life. Okay, so she has posted all that. She was scheduled to join us, Buck. To your point, and I think it's one now for the voters of Maine, presuming that he's going to stay in the race. Does anybody care? No. And there may be more stories coming out, but is there anything that is going to occur that matters more than if he wins, Susan Collins loses to the average Democrat voter in Maine?
1: Nope. I think the New York Times got exactly what they wanted, which was get it out there and get it out there so that you've essentially gotten ahead of it. No matter what comes after this, they really leaned in on the it's a right-wing, you know, operative hatchet job, you know, subtext of this, at least. And I don't think that any of this, look, not, I mean, maybe you could say assault or something, but none of this is like extremely serious felony behavior that I've seen, unless I'm missing something, that's in this piece. So nothing is going to be prosecuted, which means nothing can be tested in a court of law. If it can't be tested in a court of law, there's always the fallback of I don't believe it, the presumption of innocence. And if you argued with any Democrat about this, they would start saying, well, Trump, look at all the accusations against him. And we're just in a place now where people will make their own, come to their own conclusions about whether or not they believe something like this. And I think increasingly people just don't care. I think that personal conduct, there was, I feel like when we were younger guys, Clay, there was this thing of, I remember when people used to get, it was like a huge scandal if you found out that somebody had an illegal immigrant that they were paying to like clean
0: oh,
1: a house
0: yeah.
1: or something.
0: Yeah, they
1: and that was
0: kept
1: like,
0: people
1: your
0: from being like a career general.
1: Over.
0: Yeah, yeah.
1: Yeah, or that somebody had an affair or something. Having an affair, I mean, an affair, that doesn't do anything these days, really. Unless it's, I don't know, maybe while they're in office and it's very, very recent or something. But
0: I think you can argue, Buck, that this really ended with Bill Clinton when you had sexual relations with an intern in the Oval Office while you were president of the United States.
1: Yeah. It's about as bad as it's going to get, short of something criminal. Yeah.
0: I mean, an intern, you know, 20-year-old intern, whatever the heck she was, when it was decided we're not going to remove anyone from office for that. I think, and people can point to Trump, but I think Trump was more of the Clintonian standard. The standard, once Bill Clinton got away with that, was, I think, basically there are almost no sex-related charges against you that, as long as it's consensual, right? Like, there, at least back then. Now,
1: yeah,
0: nowadays,
1: you got to be adults. It's got to be consensual. If you check those two boxes, nobody cares in politics at all anymore.
0: Now, I will say the power dynamic thing didn't exist in the 90s like it does today, where they say, oh, well, powerful men are taking advantage of, you know, younger women. It's like, but yeah, I get it.
1: It's like angry old hags pushing that stuff on the internet. Nobody really cares. That stuff doesn't,
0: so
1: you know,
0: I think that's...
1: You're talking about like the age gap discourse?
0: Yeah,
1: of like,
0: the age gap, the power gap.
1: He's 15 years
0: like,
1: older than her, so it's terrible. No, that's not how life works. They're adults. They can make their own choices. Sorry, move on.
0: So I think really it's then, because the Democrats will now say, well, Trump did X or Y. It's actually, well, Bill Clinton had, you know, oral sex with an intern in the White House, sitting at the Oval
1: Office. And lied about it under oath, by the way. The whole perjury thing also. You know, not a...
2: Democrats were like, eh, come on, you can perjure as long as it's about something that we can make jokes about on the Letterman show. That was really the...
0: I would argue that's maybe when the pivot changed, and it hasn't really changed since. 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
8: Ladies and gentlemen, Ted Baum talking to you from Elgin Livestock. 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We're going to start right at 1 o'clock. We'll start out with some baby calves, followed by the fall calves, and then the feeders, and then finish with weigh cows and bulls. In the early listings from Kurt and Fred Teal, here's 190 black, red Angus and Char cross steers and heifers. Going to weigh 5 1/4 to 7. They're all weaned and vaccinated. Brian Hinn and Ken Yoakum, here's 130 black Angus and black Baldy steers. Going to weigh 9 1/4, 975. Matt and Kara Pelster, here's 130 black Angus and black Baldy and a few red Angus, red Baldy and Char steers. There'll probably be a load of blacks and a load of those colored steers. Going to weigh 9 to 9 1/4. Here's another 65 black and black Baldy, red Angus and Char cross steers, weigh 8 1/4 to 850. There's a set of heifers that are pending, 65 black Angus and black Baldy open heifers, going to weigh 850. We do expect more cattle by sale time, plus the usual run of weigh cows and bulls, and we'll start out right at 1 o'clock with some baby calves. Then coming up June 22nd, we're going to have spring and fall calves, a big feeder cattle sale along with weigh cows and bulls. If you'd like more information on either one of these sales, don't hesitate to call me at 402-843-2275. Or you can reach me on my cell phone at 402-843-8370. If you can't make it to the sale, you can view and bid on Cattle USA. 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
1: Welcome back in to Clay and Buck. We have Dennis in South Carolina wants to nitpick over something here. What do we have, Dennis?
11: Hey, you guys are so wrong off the hair bands. Just wanted to straighten you out about that.
0: Okay, fire away.
1: Well, you got to tell us more than that. You got to explain. Go ahead.
11: Oh, yeah. So, first of all, Journey is not a hair band. They are just a classic rock band. And there. Guns N' Roses brought us out of the hair band era with what they did. So, I'm not sure where you guys grew up, but...
0: So, would Bon Jovi be a hair band?
11: Bon Jovi? Yeah, definitely. Yeah.
0: Even though now John Bon Jovi is super, super cleaned up.
11: Yeah, he looks definitely a hair band.
0: Yeah, back in the day. Okay.
1: Well, okay, this is interesting. AI overview. Thank you for calling in, Dennis. Thank you for, by the way, Dennis, you say Motley Crue is the ultimate?
11: Absolutely.
1: No one remembers any Motley Crue songs. All they remember is Tommy Lee and other stuff. Thank you for calling in. Appreciate it. He is a Journey. I was just being nice to Clay. That was Clay's, Clay's a little music challenged. So the Journey thing that's fair game. And I wasn't really thinking that one through. Guns N' Roses though. I just figure Axl Rose, cause he had that long hair. So does, of course, Slash, the guitarist, has that long hair, but if they're technically considered a hard rock band, not a hair metal band, according to AI.
0: In my defense, I said that my answer was probably not going to be great here because it's a little bit before my era, and I'm not an expert there. 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
14: Soybeans, corn, and hogs were lower. Cattle were mostly higher. Hello, I'm Megan Grebner with your commodity market update on Brownfield. You better build bigger bins. It's just a suggestion, but regardless, be ready to maximize your per acre profits with MX Series corn by Stein. Stein has yield. Soybeans were lower on fund and technical selling. The market's been waiting for an announcement that China has purchased some U.S. soybeans. Soybean meal and soybean oil were both sharply lower. July beans were down 8 at 11.21.5. August beans down 6.5 at 11.26. July bean meal was down 5.20 at 308.50. Bean oil was down 217 points at 74.12. Corn was lower on fund and technical selling. Growing conditions in the U.S. remain generally favorable, and there are large crops expected out of South America. Energy markets were also sharply lower. July corn was down 7 at 417 and a half. September corn down 5 and 3 quarters at 427. The wheat complex was mixed. There's plenty of wheat available on the global market, and U.S. wheat isn't priced competitively. The market's watching the start of winter wheat harvest along with global harvest progress. In Chicago, July wheat down 1 and 3 quarters at 580. September wheat down 2.5 at 592 and 3 quarters. In Kansas City, July wheat was up a half at 620 and 3 quarters. And in Minneapolis, July wheat down 1.5 at 619 and a half. Live and feeder cattle were up on tight ready supplies. Box beef was higher and sharply higher at midday. August live's up 12 at 241.65. October live's up 32 at 234.12. August feeder cattle were up 52 cents at 353.90. Hogs were lower on fund and technical selling and lower cash business. Butcher hogs were steady and the major directs were down. June lean hogs down 280 at 98.80. August lean hogs were down $2.05 at 97.22. We'll have closing cash numbers on Brownfield coming up.
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14: A light to moderate round of direct cash cattle business throughout the week. Live deals in the South range from $255 to $258, about a dollar lower to $3 higher. Dress deals were at mostly $405 steady with the previous week's weighted average basis in Nebraska. Box beef closed mixed with light demand for light offerings. Choice up 4 cents at $392.70. Select was 35 cents lower at $382.69. Estimated cattle slaughter was 100,000 head. Cash hogs closed lower with a light negotiated run. Barrows and gilts at the national daily direct down $1.81 with a weighted average of $93.85. The Iowa Minnesota was 92 cents lower with a weighted average of $95.19. And the Western Corn Belt down 53 cents with a weighted average of $95.50. Pork values were sharply higher at $3.05 at $101.18. Loins, butts, picnics, and ribs were all up sharply. And estimated hog slaughter was 473,000 head. I'm Megan Grebner for Brownfield.
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17: Highs around 88 this afternoon under partly cloudy skies, southeasterly winds 5 to 10 miles per hour. Lows level off around 63 tonight, mainly clear skies. Mainly sunny tomorrow, highs level off around 91. I'm meteorologist Jennifer Wojcicki for News Talk WJAG AM 780 and 105.9 FM. Right now, it's 81 degrees.
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0: Welcome back in, Clay and Buck, Friday edition. We were scheduled to talk with Lindsay Feifeld, who is one of the three women who was in the New York Times. She called and canceled right before, but previously... Thank you to Amber Duke, who was already scheduled, and then we moved her, and then we called her back up and said, actually, can we have you back on at the time that you were originally scheduled to go? So I appreciate you being flexible and being willing and able to talk with us. And, Amber, you had a ton of thoughts about the New York Times story that came out surrounding Graham Plattner. So I will just start off here right off the top. Do you think the stories on Graham Plattner are over, or do you think they will continue and there will be more revelations going forward similar to what we have already seen?
19: I would be very shocked if this is over, if only because we heard from multiple sources, and then Lindsay Fifield confirmed this herself this morning in an X post, that she was supposed to appear in this New York Times piece with two women who were allegedly going to accuse Grant Plattner of sexual assault. Their stories conveniently, oddly, did not make it into the New York Times after they talked to the Plattner campaign's lawyers. But Lindsay is in contact with them. They have some kind of support group. They are still out there with a story to tell. Now, I think the difficult thing is we have seen how Lindsay has been smeared by the media and by Plattner's allies in the Democratic influencer space. I think part of that is perhaps panic trying to kill the story, but also a lot of those people apparently knew that there might be sexual assault allegations coming before the New York Times story even dropped. So I have to imagine there's some kind of cynical play here to try to scare and shame those women out of eventually coming forward.
1: You know, Amber, thanks for being with us. Great to have you on. That to me, that last piece is so important, because I think what has happened here is the New York Times decided that the way to go with this was to kind of front load the Lindsay piece of it, where she was really more corroboration of the kind of character, if you will, that Plattner has, or lack of character, perhaps. And the main story was going to be these other women who said, no, he fully, allegedly sexually assaulted them. And then that was pulled out completely. And so what you get from reading the piece is essentially this is a right-wing hit job, which then means that anything that comes after it, Democrat allies will just say, oh, well, this is just a continuation of the right-wing hit job, no matter how serious the allegations.
19: Yes, and I think when you read the story in that light, it makes a lot more sense why it's structured the way it is, because Lindsay doesn't even really get mentioned until well after some stories from the two other women who were not the ones who were preparing to accuse him of sexual assault. These are two different ex-girlfriends. But then also they included a bunch of information about Lindsay's work history. The actual domestic abuse allegation is buried 22 paragraphs into the New York Times piece, which normally when you're writing a news story, you're supposed to lead with the most important information. In this case, it's the serious allegation of domestic abuse, of physical assault. They decided to save that until way down in the piece. They also front-loaded the piece with character witness from ex-girlfriends that were explicitly provided to them by the Graham Plattner campaign, and they admit to this. And there's been reporting that the Plattner campaign, after the original sexting allegations, that he was engaging in some kind of inappropriate relationships while married, that they were calling around to various ex-girlfriends to see if they could find anybody who would say nice things about how he treated them in a relationship. They then provided those three women to the New York Times, and the New York Times ran with their predictably glowing reviews. So this became a, he was a good boyfriend sometimes and a bad boyfriend sometimes, while completely neglecting the most serious details of the piece.
0: Lindsay now, and again, she was scheduled to be on with us. She may be on with us in the future. She may just decide, I'm super frustrated about how this entire process has played out. The fact, I think what you just hit on is really significant. They didn't open the story with an allegation of domestic abuse, which is he grabbed her arm, he twisted it behind her, he shoved her into a room and refused to let her leave. Does she feel, based on your study of this or your discussion with her, I'm trying to avoid private conversations, does she feel, in based on what you have seen, that she was a victim of domestic violence?
19: Well, we do know that she wrote in her diary in 2016, which was shortly after the on and off relationship ended. Those dates were 2013 to 2015. She wrote in her diary and provided this to the New York Times, saying that he was literally the most toxic and abusive man that he ever met. So she does use the word abusive to describe him. I think when you listen or you read rather some of the quotes in the story, you see something that's actually very common among victims of abuse, in that she tries to kind of downplay it a little bit. she says, well, yes, he twisted my arm behind me and locked me in this room overnight, but he didn't break my arm. And he never, you know, he never punched me. He never actually hit me in the face, but he did grab my shoulders so hard that he left marks on them. And this is the type of response that you see a lot from victims because they're embarrassed by what happened to them. They are ashamed that they, you know, might have let this happen to them, or that they didn't leave when the first incident happened. And so that's another reason why women often don't tell their friends when this is going on, because what if their friends tell them, hey, you should break up with this guy, he's being abusive to you, and you're not ready to do that, and all of a sudden you look like an idiot to your friends. So there's a lot of complicated emotions and trauma that gets wrapped up into this that I think helps explain why she described these incidents the way that she did. And I think it actually adds to her credibility that she did not over-exaggerate or try to sell the New York Times on something that didn't happen.
1: Amber Duke with us now from Daily Caller, where she's editor-in-chief. Amber, what do you think is next here? Is there any chance in your mind that Plattner actually pulls out in response to any of these allegations, or and then would be replaced with Janet Mills, right? Or have the Democrats put so much behind him at this point that realistically, no matter what allegations may come forward beyond what already is known, he's just not going anywhere?
19: I think it's a little late, because the dropout period is only about a week off at this point. The primary is obviously coming up very quickly. Janet Mills has made a point to note that she has not fully canceled her campaign. She suspended it. She could unsuspend it. But Janet Mills does not have money. She doesn't have the fundraising available to launch some all-out assault against Graham Plattner and sweep in and take the primary just next week. And Democrats are not interested in having to prop up a massive swing state Senate race with tons of money when they're also looking at places like North Carolina and Georgia and Texas and Ohio. So they'd rather have somebody in who is polling pretty well and has a lot of money, and they'll fight the accusations as they come, just as we saw people preemptively actually attacking this story because the details of it had apparently been leaked by the Plattner campaign to their allies in the Democratic media and influencer space before the New York Times story ever ran.
0: Amber, Buck and I were having this conversation. If you go back and you trust and you sort of look at the history of so-called sexual impropriety allegations, once it was determined that the president could have sex with an intern at the Oval Office and not lose his job, and then lie about it under oath and not lose his job, have we almost just established the standard being that if there is even a scintilla of consensual argument from the guy, and so far it's always been the guy, that basically these stories are almost over? I know we just had the Swalwell situation, but that's kind of when they decide, hey, we want you out, right? That came from the Democrat side. It really wasn't anything else. They thought they had better options. Where do we go from here when it comes to allegations such as these? Certainly there have been a ton against Trump.
19: Yeah, it seems to me that basically politicians and campaign committees and the political machine, I guess we could call it, is only going to take allegations seriously if, as you put it in the Swalwell case, they have a better option. Because both sides have decided that this is a power struggle game. And unless we're talking about provable rape, I don't know that we're going to get to a point where we're not going to see the tribal politics surrounding it. And there's been a lot of throwing around of the Christine Blasey Ford case and the fact that Lindsay herself and a lot of conservative activists called out those smears against Brett Kavanaugh. Just to be really clear here, there was never any evidence that Brett Kavanaugh was at this party with Christine Blasey Ford. Her own friends would not corroborate her story, even though one of them was allegedly there when it happened. He had contemporaneous diary entries and calendars indicating that he couldn't have been at this party. Lindsay provided contemporaneous diary entries, text messages, all of this. There's no dispute here that they were in a tumultuous, toxic relationship. It's just that specific allegation of physical abuse that is up in the air because this is becomes a he said, she said. And that's where that wiggle room that the New York Times helped provide to the Plattner campaign that the Democrats are now seizing on to try to discredit Lindsay entirely. But if we start getting these other women who were supposedly talking to the New York Times over the past 2 or 3 months, we could be looking at a different story.
1: Amber Duke of the Daily Caller, appreciate you being with us, Amber.
19: Thank you both.
1: When an unexpected pregnancy happens, the focus is almost always on the mother. And dads, too often, they're overlooked in the feedback department or pushed to the side as if their voice doesn't matter. That's how the father-to-be John felt when he was not asked. John was on the record saying words to the effect of, "Me, a dad? That didn't even feel possible." But John would admit, even today, he didn't know the first thing about being a good father. But then he and his wife, or mother-to-be, found preborn. He and his forthcoming wife, there you go, talked to people who cared, and they got a free ultrasound. That's when it all came together for them. If you're a business owner, you might consider a large donation to claim a write-off. I know for a lot of you this is going to sound like a crazy amount, and it is, but for some of the business owners out there who have been doing very well, $15,000, a $15,000 donation to preborn would provide so many hundreds, perhaps thousands of ultrasounds, saving so many tiny babies who then grow up and become beautiful human beings and enjoy their lives and start their own families. 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
1: Welcome back into Clay and Buck. We're racked and stacked with some talkbacks. Let's do it before we send you off to have a fantastic weekend. E, podcast listener Chris from San Antone, where there's some exciting basketball going on. Play it.
7: I hope you mentioned on your show today that tomorrow is the 82nd anniversary of D-Day. All those brave American soldiers and our allies that served those beaches. Not too many of them left around, so if you know one, go ahead and please ensure to thank them. We owe them one.
1: By the way, there's a D-Day movie, Clay, that came out just recently, Pressure.
0: Did you watch it? That's about the forecast, right? Is that the one about the fight to figure out whether or not you can end up? I saw a write-up of it. I have not seen it.
1: Yes. I will agree. I believe the formidable Matt Walsh, well, I gave him a shout-out on the show for something else he said that was very smart. He says smart things. He pointed something out, Clay. I understand D-Day's tomorrow, but in general, we have so many World War II movies. So many. And we don't have movies from other periods of American history that are anywhere near with frequency, scope, investment. And I don't really understand why. It seems strange to me. A lot of World War II movies. I understand people are going to say, oh, well, Vietnam is a dark period of American history. Okay, we had some of those movies. Do we even have a Korean War movie that anyone can think of, other than Manchurian Candidate, kind of? I mean, do we have? You think about some of these periods. A really great Revolutionary War movie, The Patriot. What else? Revolutionary War movie, The Patriot, and what else?
0: Civil War. I mean, I get the Civil War. People get nervous because they're like, oh, the Confederate flag is going to show up. Remember during the George Floyd thing, they actually started saying, we can't have the Confederate flag on, like, the covers of books, and we can't have it on video games and things like that. So I think there's a lot of apprehension and nervousness. Gettysburg was fairly solid. It's just the Killer Angels version of Gettysburg, kind of, that was done, I would say, like 1993 or so. But, yeah, I think it's because World War II is seen as the last good war, where we're the good guys and the Nazis are really bad guys, notwithstanding who Maine is putting forward as their Senate nominee. And so it's one of the last opportunities to just tell a America is the good guy story.
1: Well, I do agree with Matt Walsh. I think we've had enough World War II movies. I would love to see a Siege of Malta movie. I would love to see a Battle of Lepanto movie. I'd be excited to see you go back, like, great. Apparently the Napoleon movie kind of sucked.
0: I went and saw it. Recent. Yeah.
1: And did you, I mean, you don't like Napoleon, it, terrible.
0: Yeah. It was okay, but it just kind of made Napoleon look like a wimp, which is, I would say, bizarre. Not ideal. I think
1: they should make Hannibal a second Punic War movie, by the way. That might be the very top of my list. It would probably have to be a miniseries and not a movie, but Hannibal is arguably the greatest general of all time. All time.
0: Isn't Denzel Washington playing Hannibal, and aren't they making a movie about Hannibal right now?
1: Are they?
0: I think
1: hear these rumors. Is that happening?
0: You're going to get me on my constant Lewis and Clark. We got a lot of people in Hollywood.
1: That's good. There's no war. There's no fighting.
0: No, it would be
1: it's a lot of people in a canoe. I'm sorry. I got to call you on this one. It's a lot of people. Are we going to run out of food? Oh, we're in the canoe.
0: No,
1: look,
0: are we
1: going to
0: get killed by the brand new Indian tribe? We legitimately have no idea what's on the horizon coming up. It would be the number. It is Game of Thrones that meets the American West.
1: I got one for you. Do a history of the American, or rather of the Texas Rangers. Do like a real early Texas Rangers against
0: where
1: the
0: Indians
1: Apache
0: are really
1: and the
0: killing
1: Comanche
0: people. Yeah.
1: You know what I'm saying? Like, really get into that. That series would... I will write that series. I've read a whole bunch of books on it. That series would kick ass. There's so many amazing things, Clay. And it's always... Sorry. D-Day is an incredible history and everything else. I'm just saying, another D-Day movie on the weather? We're doing a weather movie now?
0: Your point, I think, on the Revolutionary War is a great one. The fact that there hasn't really been a great revolution. The Patriot was 20-some-odd years ago.
1: There hasn't been a great Washington biopic. How is that possible?
0: It's crazy. I agree. It is bonkers that hasn't happened. Hey, everybody, have a fantastic weekend. Well, hopefully California will get some vote counting done. We'll be back. I'm not optimistic on that, by the way. We'll be back with you Monday. Thanks for hanging.

0: optimistic on that, by the way. We'll be back with you Monday. Thanks for hanging.
1: Speaking truth and having fun. Clay Travis and Buck Sexton.
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7: Faith Health had the 2 highest paid employees of any Nebraska headquartered nonprofit in 2024, according to a ProPublica database. Doctors at other hospitals also appeared toward the top of the list, but none came as close as the 2 at Faith Health. Story from the Flatwater Free Press. Sixpence, a longtime fixture in downtown Norfolk, has been selected as one of the 70 stops in this year's Nebraska Passport Program and one of 2 locations in the city along with Norfolk Outfitting. Story delivered by staff reporter Alejandro Ramirez. Humphrey native and South Dakota State University pitcher Jacob Suits was going up against Nebraska in the NCAA Lincoln Regional at Hawks Field at Haymarket Park. Suits said it was a dream he never imagined while growing up. Story delivered by reporter Patrick Murphy.
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9: A big loss on Wall Street. Tony Sabrady, Fox News, as interest rate anxiety returns after another stronger-than-expected jobs report. 172,000 jobs created in May. White House Deputy Spokeswoman Anna Kelly telling Fox,
10: remember what this president did in his first term, reshoring manufacturing, lowering costs, bringing jobs back here at home, deregulation. This is a proven economic formula that this president delivered in his first term, and he's delivering again.
9: The president calling the job numbers incredible. But there's concern about the Fed's next move, with inflation still sticky, the Dow dropping 695 points, the S&P with its biggest one-day drop since October, down more than 2%, and the NASDAQ plummeting more than 1,100, that's over 4%, with some tech shares leading the way. President Trump now in Wisconsin for a farming roundtable event in Chippewa Falls. On the way there, confirming he wants his incoming intelligence director to make cuts.
11: President Trump says he'd like to see the workforce shrink in some U.S. intelligence agencies, telling reporters aboard Air Force One.
12: I've heard that's way too high for way too long. Yeah, I wouldn't mind. If he cut, I wouldn't mind that.
11: The president signaling incoming acting director of National Intelligence, Bill Pulte, could shake up the agency.
12: Bill Pulte is very good. He's very talented. Got a great job at Fannie Mae, Freddie Mac.
11: Pulte currently leads the Federal Housing Finance Agency. The president says Pulte will serve at DNI for a short term, saying

0: Interviews are already underway for a permanent director.
1: Fox's Jared Halpern at the White House. A Virginia man convicted of killing his wife and a man lured to the couple's home as a fall guy is sentenced to life in prison. Brendan Banfield was having an affair with the family's au pair who testified against him and was already sentenced to 10 years in prison. The judge telling Banfield he took everything away from his four-year-old daughter. Banfield still says he's innocent. 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
7: From the WJAG and Norfolk Daily News Newsroom, I'm Bill Seifert. A local group that provides advice on the priorities for many U.S. Department of Agriculture conservation programs will meet Thursday from 5:30 to 6:30 p.m. at the Lower Elkhorn Natural Resources District office at 1508 Square Turn Boulevard in Norfolk. Ideas generated from the public will help the U.S. Department of Agriculture tailor their natural resource programs to meet the needs identified locally. A program is scheduled for Wednesday in O'Neill to honor Korean War-era veterans. The Holt, Boyd, and Wheeler County Veterans Service Office is hosting the recognition ceremony beginning at 1 p.m. at the Holt County Annex in O'Neill. The state of Nebraska will hold its official event on July 24th at the Capitol. The local ceremony is offered to the veterans who prefer not to travel. The Veterans Office will present commemorative Korean War-era challenge coins as a gesture of gratitude for their service and sacrifice. That's news from the WJAG and Norfolk Daily News Newsroom. I'm Bill Seifert.
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11: Lows dip down to about 63 tonight under mainly clear skies. Winds out of the east around 5 miles per hour. Mainly sunny skies tomorrow. Daytime highs approaching 91. Partly cloudy tomorrow night. Lows around 66. I'm meteorologist Jennifer Wojcicki for News Talk WJAG AM 780 and 105.9 FM. Currently 84.
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12: Bears are leaving Chicago after 100 years. But man, it did not feel like it in the grains. Oh, but it was... Welcome to AgriTalk, everybody. My name is Ted Seifert. I am from Zahner Ag Hedge, and I'm filling in for Michelle Rook here today on a Friday. It is a rainy, dreary day in Chicago, and you wonder, well, I mean, there's an old saying, I guess, from the pit, when there's rain on the traders' heads, then the markets go down. Well, that held true today, and although it has not been raining all week, it certainly felt like that was the outcome. What a week that was. I'm going to say it. This was the worst start to June that we've had for corn prices in at least 50 years. It's the worst start to June that we've had in soybeans in at least 20 years. Not the way we were really hoping to kick the month of June off. And honestly, I just, you know, the funds have been very aggressive sellers. I do think there are some reasons to be a little bit concerned about weather, the drought monitor. I mean, it's way too early in the growing season, in my opinion, to be doing what we've just done. But I'm also going to say I do feel like and have been saying that I was worried that the funds were maybe long in some of these markets for the wrong reasons. And it seems to me that they are, well, moving aside from those wrong reasons, but I'm just hoping that at some point they may want to get long for the right reasons. So we shall see. All right. Well, there was a lot of news, some good, some bad. But let's see. Do we have Hillary for the news? Hillary, are you there?
2: Can you hear me today?
12: I cannot really, actually.
13: Yeah, I don't think it's working too well there, so we'll just soldier on. But thanks for writing the news, Hillary, while you're here. And I know you just said you're welcome, so cool deal. Have a great weekend. So, Ted.
12: Well, thanks, Hillary. All right. Well, hi, Joe.
13: Hey, how's it going?
12: That's good, man.
13: We're going to wrap this up in style.
12: All right.
13: Who wants to do it? Should we flip for it?
12: Happy Friday, everybody. You want me to try my hand at reading copies?
13: Yes. I'll follow along.
12: All right. Well, everybody, do be aware that I am not a professional broadcaster. I'm doing my best reading the screen here. Soybeans deviated from the recent range of consolidation. On the surface, it seemed the depth of the moves across the soy complex was in sympathy with soy oil, but it's obvious funds were not interested in spreading as soybeans, meal, and soy oil edged collectively lower. Meal futures actually faced the most intense selling this week. However, both soybeans and meal are in some pretty serious technical trouble, while soy oil has closed below the 10 and 20-day moving averages but remains supported by the 40-day. Key will be whether meal can hold above 310 over the near term. Additional end-user demand evidence should be supportive. July soybeans fell 8 cents to 1121.5. That is down 65.5 on the week. November beans fell 4 cents to 1137.5. That's down 52.5. Yeah, not a great week. July soy meal fell 520 to 308.50. That's down 2130. And July soy oil fell 217 to 74.12. And that's down 360. Woof. That was a rough week for soybeans. Again, worst start we've had to the month of June in about 20 years. Actually, I think since 1994. So we could say actually maybe 32 years. So not a great start. Again, a lot of fun selling. I really wonder what happens when the funds are done with this move. But again, that's not really been the focus yet. It's just, are we done yet? I'm not sure we are. All right. July corn futures notched a fresh contract low amid extended fund liquidation with added weight from a notable firmer U.S. dollar following stronger than expected jobs data released earlier today. Since early May, July futures have given up over 70 cents while December futures have tumbled over 60 cents since May 13th. Ironically, that is precisely when the U.S. officials were in Beijing. There have been rumors of ag purchases from China, but nothing has materialized. Urea prices have also stabilized recently. Well, it helps when you scroll lower. Urea prices have also stabilized recently, while crop conditions are mostly favorable in the U.S., and E15 is still being mulled over by the Senate. Kind of a perfect storm as the June acreage and quarterly grain stocks report lurks around the corner. July corn fell 7 cents to 417.5. That's down 29.5 for the week. December corn fell 5.75 to, well, I guess that would be 446. That's down 29. That's the largest loss since late June of 2024.
13: 46 cents.
12: Wait, what's that?
13: Oh, yeah, 46 cents, not 446.
12: Yes, right.
13: Carry
12: well,
13: on.
12: But just, yeah, okay. It was not a great week for corn. Not a great week for soybeans. Not a great week for wheat. Something that I just read there, though, there was kind of risk-off trade happening across the board today based on the idea of unemployment came in better than expected. So the Fed might not be interested in lowering interest rates. And so, therefore, you had pressure in the stock market, you had pressure in the crude oil, you had pressure in gold, and you had pressure in grains. That was just compounding the other pressure that we've been having in grains, I suppose. Wheat futures faced additional technical selling with pressure also stemming from a stronger dollar, which again ties into what we were just talking about on the better than expected unemployment. The marketplace has seemingly tabled recent sentiments of lower global production due to fertilizer and fuel woes as harvest advances in hard red wheat country. In the Midwest, soft red wheat harvest is likely to pick up in earnest fairly quickly, while recent reports of rapid planting progress in Argentina has been an additional driver of recent price action. Trade uncertainty and lingering unknowns around the situation in the Middle East have also cast a shadow over wheat futures. July soft red winter wheat fell 1.75 to 580. That's down 30.25 for the week. July hard red wheat rose a half cent to 620.75. That's down 29 for the week. September spring wheat fell a penny to 646.25. That is down 42 for the week. Let's go to the cotton real quick. December futures marked for the move low and 7.5 week low to round out the week. Crude continues to influence cotton futures, though planting efforts are advancing at an acceptable pace, while moisture levels have greatly improved in some key U.S. growing areas. December cotton fell 101 to 77.48. That's down 211 for the week. New World screwworm, that's it. That's been the obvious reason cattle futures have rallied this week. However, technical resistance crimped follow-through efforts to end the week in both live cattle and feeder cattle futures. While we know, Ted, that's me, this poses no threat to the food system, I think it's safe to say we're not the average consumer. I think there are some underlying concerns around how consumers will react to this news from a demand perspective. August live cattle rose 12 cents to 241.65. That's up to 60 for the week. October live rose 32 to 434. That's up 370. And August feeders rose 52 to 353.90. All right. Well, that was the news, everybody. And when we come back, we'll be talking to Dan Hussey, also of Zahner Ag Hedge. We've got a lot of ground to cover. As you guys know, there's been a lot going on this week. So, everybody, come on back to AgriTalk.
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12: Welcome back to AgriTalk, everybody. My name is Ted Seifert. I'm from Zahner Ag Hedge. And, well, it's Friday. Happy Friday, everybody. And if for no other reason, we can say that the markets will be closed for the next 2 days. So I, myself, am personally pretty happy about that. It's been a long week, guys. It's been a really long week. And it occurs to me that I did not get to the hog futures news at the end of last segment, so I'm going to do that really quick. Hog futures ended the week under pressure as early week support from improvement in cutout eased as the week advanced. Let's face it, cattle futures are the focus, and hog futures have been plagued by technical headwinds for what seems like a lifetime. That's likely to prevent bears, or likely to keep bears alive until a catalyst presents itself. August lean hogs fell 205 to 97.22 and a half. That's down $1.12 for the week. And by the way, I'll usually when I read the news, or well, not when I read the news, when somebody's reading the news in between the different markets, I kind of add in what Chip used to call "yeah, buttles," basically sort of my take on that. I didn't do that really for the other ones, but I'm going to do this for hogs. You know, I got the feeling that on Thursday when the New World Screwworm news broke into live cattle, I think very quickly you had a lot of investors thinking, oh, well, domestic demand might move away from beef and might move towards pork. But then, you know, you have the absolute reversal happening in the cattle complex. And on Friday, I think you had those investors that had thought that for a brief moment on Thursday changing their minds on Friday. That was kind of my quick take on that. So, anywho. All right. Today, being Friday, we're going to have some fun with it. I am bringing on a guest that is, he's a great friend of mine and also a colleague. It's Dan Hussey. He is also from Zahner Ag Hedge. We work together in our office in Chicago. We have a lot of fun that, you know, I don't know, some of it can be talked about in the show. Other stuff is, you know, probably better left off. This is a family program, is it not? But either way. Dan, for I think your first time on the show, welcome to the show. No, I think you've been on a long time ago for a portion of for part of a show. But yes. You know, welcome back, buddy. Great to have you. How's it going? How are you doing?
22: Good, Ted. Thanks for having me. Yeah, I think this is one of those weeks we can all agree that, you know, TGIF right now and that the market bell has rung. But that doesn't mean there aren't things to say and narratives to talk about, in this type of decline.
12: Yeah. To your point, man, I could have had you on a better week, I suppose, but, you know.
22: But this is what we do. This is what you and I do, right?
0: I think the best thing that we can do is try to make some sense of it and then try
22: exactly.
0: to figure out where we go from here. But so for the, you know, the first part of that is to try to make some sense of it. And I mean, you know, you and I were talking earlier in the week and I made a comment of, you know, the way that the interday, when you were watching soybeans just interday, you know, it would have a sharp sell off, but then it would kind of sit for a minute and then another sharp sell off. To me, in my, you know, 18 years of experience and watching charts and things like that, it felt very systematic of indicative of fund selling, you know, just fund liquidation. Is that what you were seeing? And I mean, what would you put to this? Like, what do you think all this is about?
22: Yeah, I can try to do that too. Sorry, I'm getting asked about my audio level here. I do think that the fund liquidations, like you said, is absolutely, I hope that's a little bit better on my audio for you guys. I cut it in about half. I do think that this has been a more systematic, fund-driven sell-off. I think that the reason we potentially even rallied before this sell-off was more, I don't want to say systematic, but certainly was a fund-driven rally where you had the commitment of traders' interest really balloon there, right, to a row crop record long position just a couple weeks ago, which is hard-pressed to say today we would be anywhere near those levels. But even those commitment of trader levels where we would be able to really dive deeper into that fund category to see what they have still on the books, man, that reading was taken on Tuesday and, you know, 40 cents higher here in beans, 20 something cents, 30, almost 30 cents higher in corn. And so the numbers we're going to get here any minute aren't going to be reflective at all of where the funds currently are. We're going to have to go to estimates on those numbers and to really see, you know, how they've liquidated out and reduced that fund long. And if they're still long in some of these cases, but the systematic selling in soybeans, you hit the nail on the head, and what has probably been a little bit of an unwinding of some of the, bullishness behind that soy oil bid that we've seen over the last several weeks as well.
0: Soy oil and oil meal, soybeans, corn, wheat, you know, last commitment of traders report we saw, and to your point, we're going to see one here pretty soon while we're doing the show, basically.
22: Mm-hmm.
0: The last commitment of traders report we saw, the funds were still long over 200,000 contracts in corn and over 185,000 contracts in beans. Now, that was two Tuesdays ago, so what's happened since then? I don't know, but I can't imagine they've gotten completely out of those positions, do you?
22: No, those are too big of positions to unwind in this type of decline or in volume that we've seen as well. Certainly diminished, but I would be hard-pressed to say that, you know, we flipped negative in any of those categories at all. I would be, you know, shocked if they were still quite long, but that leaves us with a little bit of that fear that there's still more powder in that keg and still more fuel they can put on this sell-off and that fire sale in the near term, which, yeah, it gives us a little bit pause to say, hey, that a low could be, you know, forming right here and now, right? And certainly after a weekly close like this, the expectation is probably for a little bit of follow-through on price, but you're going to have to tune in next week and for the opening bell to find out if that's the case.
0: Yeah, and the other thing is, I mean, these funds are technical traders, right?
22: And
0: what we can do is we can go back and look at when they had gotten long and where the prices were trading at that point. And I can say that whatever they are still long at this point, they are underwater significantly on those positions. So that is maybe their motivation to continue to get out. But at some point, we've done so much chart damage. Do you think these guys are going to want to get short?
22: You know, that's the million-dollar question, right? Flipping the category from being a net buyer to now net sellers, you know, is the fundamental narrative there for that right now? Have we now driven – right, have we driven price down to levels that aren't deemed kind of value areas? And I think that's the other side of the coin too, right? And, you know, you want to bring in, you know, export purchases and, you know, cough China, and whether or not they're going to be leaning into this sell-off at all. And when I say leaning in, I mean using it as an opportunity to do purchases. That's the hopeful optimism that, you know, you could find maybe a floor from, right? If they liked it and they were making deals for $17 billion of additional purchases, which have yet to be substantiated on either side, if they were making those deals a couple weeks ago at, you know, a price that was 15-20% higher than it is today, you'd imagine they would really be attracted to the prices we're seeing, at least for this week's close.
0: Yeah, you know, what I would say is that the prices that we're trading today may have been prices that we should have continued to trade back in February. But when we got the social media announcement of the additional, or China considering additional 8 million metric tons, and everything started to rally at that point, you know, I think that really kind of messed us up and set us up for something like this. But at this point, I would say we should be adding premium to the market. I think we should be adding weather premium to the market, or to your point, China, right? Yes, okay, it's been a month. They haven't started to buy yet, but these are some better prices. Maybe they will start to buy at some point in the relatively near future, right? I mean, that is – do you still see that as a possibility?
22: I mean, China is going to do what China is in the best interest for China. And if they want to and need to get more corn, wheat, beans into their pipeline or refill stockpiles that maybe they had dumped on their domestic markets over this last, you know, several months, this represents opportunities, you know, an opportunity to do so. And especially if, you know, they've already tapped out some of that purchasing from South America as well, whether it's, you know, by price or by boat. Either way, they're going to need to find another place to get that business done. And well, I got news for you. We've got a discount sale going on here up in the United States.
0: Yeah, that's true. Well, you could also make the argument that if they have to hit a monetary amount, $17 billion, they almost would have been better off buying at higher prices. They would have had to buy less to get to those numbers. Now it's just even harder for them to get to the numbers.
22: But I guess, it is.
0: You know, if they started to buy, I think that would really turn these markets around and maybe turn the funds position around. And, you know, I don't know. It'd be great to see that start to happen.
22: And you said it earlier in the broadcast, you know, this is the worst start to June we've seen in 30-plus years. This is an unprecedented type of situation, right? So there's a lot of things that are going on right now that I don't want to say haven't happened before, but they haven't happened in a generation. And that is something to note. I was looking at some statistics earlier today of what is the probability of seeing that rally in corn at this time of year. It's almost 100% that you get about a 20-cent bounce at some point. It's just a question of how low it has to go before that bounce happens.
0: 60% of the time, it works all the time.
22: Every time.
0: All right, everybody. We're talking to Dan Hussey of Zahner Ag Hedge. And, well, we'll be back for the next segment momentarily. Come on back to AgriTalk.
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0: All right, July corn fell 7 cents to 417.5. That's down 29.5 for the week. December corn fell 5.75 to 446. That's down 29. The largest weekly loss since late June 2024. July soybeans fell 8 cents to 1121.5. That's down 65.5 for the week. November beans fell 4 cents to 1137.5. That's down 52.5. Largest weekly loss since early July 2024. July soy meal fell 520 to 308.50, down 21.30. July soy oil fell 217 to 74.12. That's down 360 for the week. July soft red winter wheat fell 1.75 to 580. That's down 30.5 for the week. July hard red winter rose a 0.5 cent to 620.75, down 29 for the week. September spring wheat fell a penny to 646.25, down 42.
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11: Lows dip down to about 63 tonight under mainly clear skies. Winds out of the east around 5 miles per hour. Mainly sunny skies tomorrow. Daytime highs approaching 91. Partly cloudy tomorrow night. Lows around 66. I'm meteorologist Jennifer Wojcicki for News Talk WJAG AM 780 and 105.9 FM. 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
0: Welcome back to AgriTalk, everybody. My name is Ted Seifert of Zahner Ag Hedge, filling in for Michelle on a Friday, and what a week it has been. And, markets close tomorrow, and closed on Sunday, at least for the first half of the day on Sunday. So, yeah, we get almost 2 days. So we've been talking to Dan Hussey, also of Zahner Ag Hedge. We talked about what the funds were doing, kind of what had been going on with that. Started talking a little bit about, you know, China and, you know, are they going to come in to buy? Dan, my question there was going to be, what do you think they would buy? I still think they will. I don't know if they're going to buy that $17 billion. I feel like if they were going to do that. Oh, okay. First of all, that was prorated for the calendar year, I guess, or maybe the marketing year. But, I mean, if they're going to do anything for this marketing year, it's got to be pretty soon. What do you think they would buy?
25: I mean, we knew we saw some other products on there. Lumber, I mean, I'm going to assume that's going to be a large amount. But the other one that sticks out and has always been a kind of a rising export figure is, I think, sorghum. There's, I think, going to be some a substantial probably increases in sorghum purchases. We've seen them up that ante over the last several years. I don't know why that trend wouldn't continue here this year as well. You know, some other less talked about products there. Corn and beans are of course going to be on the docket here. I would have to say that with less competition globally, corn, our corn product, it just makes a lot of sense to make up for a good chunk of that. I've heard that they've had some issues with wheat recently. So, that those rumors, if substantiated, I think that wheat market looks like we're back down to some value areas to me. If it's no longer at seven, wheat all of a sudden becomes a little bit more of an interesting buy. But, one of the headwinds there is the rally in the dollar and some other things we've seen here in the last week now, a pretty decent rally there that's going to put headwinds on all of our export markets. But, if China needs it and wants it, they will do so for, either political reasons or for their own, demand.
0: Well, it would seem if there is this, there is an agreement in place for them to buy $17 billion of U.S. agricultural and ag-related products.
25: Mm-hmm.
0: in addition to the commitments that were made last October in soybeans. So that $17 billion presumably would be anything but soybeans, because
22: right.
0: they're already going to buy those roughly 11 or, well, now it's more like $10 billion in soybeans, $10 billion worth of soybeans. I think the market would very much like to see that happen soon. In your opinion, what would it take to get the market really convinced that that was happening?
22: I think when you start to see the flash sales start to come back, that weekly export figure, you hate to see end of year week or end of marketing year, like reductions for wheat, here just yesterday. Those types of things don't, right, add to the idea that, we have a strong export market. But, for example, we were running hot on corn exports. And I think there's one of the reasons we might be getting leaned into here on the short side, and that selling pressure on the board right now in corn, is because those daily flash sales we became so accustomed to, those ear bending weekly sales, have kind of gone away right now. And we're all wondering, when and who is going to come back in and refresh that bid.
0: Yeah. Yeah, I mean, anything, something.
22: Some proof, right? And you could say the same thing about the Iranian conflict and crude oil right now, right? I think the market has become immune to peace talks and war back on and peace talks and war back on. Crude's headed sideways, proverbially, in a range. Can't get out above 90 and 100 too long. It's not wanting to break below 80. And until you start to unwind some of those price levels, the market isn't convinced that the news headline narratives are actually driving anything. I think our export markets are falling to the same accord right now. We need to see that proof. Show me the receipts and show me where the money is actually being spent.
0: Yes. Yes. By the way, I just got it, so I'm going to update everybody on the new commitment of traders report that came out this afternoon. Now, keep in mind, these are figures as of this, the close of the day on this past Tuesday. So there was, three more days this week where we had carnage, and it's not reflected in this. But the funds did get out of 91,201 corn positions.
22: Okay.
0: As of the end of the day Tuesday. They were still long, however, 120,136. For soybeans, they got out of 28,449 at the end of the day on Tuesday, still long, 155,780. They actually added to soy meal and soy oil, although I wonder what's happened since Tuesday. And then they did get out of a bit of wheat, total wheat. They got out of 57,000 or sold 57,693. Now, some of those are new short positions. So whew, a lot of selling, but they were still some pretty hefty long positions there at the end of the day on Tuesday. Again, a lot's happened since then, so who knows. But all right, Dan, we've covered a lot on grains. Obviously, at the beginning of the show, we talked about livestock and, the big deal of, New World screwworm. The market has been, we've been talking about this for a long time. The border has been closed with Mexico because of it. That's really caused us, or given us a hard time as far as rebuilding the cattle herd. It's finally been confirmed that we had it in La Pryor, Texas, which is about 30 miles from the border. And you saw what happened in the cattle complex yesterday. You started lower and then came screaming back higher, started with a lot of strength on Friday, but they kind of gave some of that back. What's your big takeaway from the end of the week here in the cattle market and really just the climate in the cattle complex as a whole?
22: Yeah, I mean, the first, I think, detected case in 50 years, so another kind of once in a generation or two generations thing now we have to deal with. You and I were talking about, right, the detection of it and the cases of it just over the border, right, 25 miles away, and how at this time of year, flies fly, and it's 80, 90 degrees out. This is the perfect type of climate for that creature to breed and to spread. And now we've got it, 30 to 50 miles from the border and only 90 miles southwest of San Antonio, where that case has hit. So we're getting into the heart of, that southern cattle country now, with this spread. You mentioned right off the bat that the initial reaction from case of screwworm in the U.S. was probably going to be for negative for cattle, right? You're going to see a lot of head through, sold and put into processing to try to get them into and through the systems, you know, while you can, potentially before they get infected and other reasons you can't sell your herd on down the road, right? But I do think we saw that snapback rally so quickly, and within basically a half a day of this news, because we were already in a downtrend in cattle, right? The price of cattle had already dropped significantly from contract highs. And if we hadn't been in that bit of a downtrend, I would think it would have made more sense to trend lower for a few days before the realization of the downwind effect of this screwworm is going to be that closed border, no more animals coming north, and having to deal with these the lowest herd levels in 75 years.
0: So what you're saying is we kind of had factored that into the market to some extent before it came out. In other words,
22: sell the rumor by the news.
0: Yeah, sell the rumor by the fact instead of by the fact, sell the rumor, or sell the rumor by the fact. Yeah, yes. Either way. Yes, right. So, okay, but, you know, I think part of the reason we might have had strength is because the USDA said, well, this is a one-off contained thing, and we've got it under control, and it's not going to be spreading. Do we buy that? Do we think that's realistic?
22: At this time of year, like I said, where these flies are literally breeding out, I mean, the infection is quite literally that process taking place. And just a week ago, this case was effectively 60, 75 miles south of where it is occurring or occurred in the U.S. I mean, draw a circle from those cases, right? 50, 75 miles every week. If another case pops up, we might be able to literally map out the spread of this, this screwworm spread across the southern United States. But that's something that's, you know, yet to be seen. I know I was skeptical, and we even talked about it in our own little, group chats that, hey, yeah, you know, prove it to me once it's here. And like, I think literally that day, right? They acknowledged it was the next day we got the acknowledgement that it is here in the U.S. That's how it starts, right? It starts with one. In March of 2020, we were all kind of laughing about COVID and, oh, you know, it's only a couple people, and they're contained. You know, a few months later, we were in a full lockdown, and, these things can spread quickly without us, you know, without you being aware of it, because we're not out there counting every fly.
0: Yeah. So the other big question, though, is that what does it do for domestic demand? I mean, we already have some very high prices. That has not done anything to really slow down domestic beef demand, but now throw this on top of that, is the American consumer going to shy away from beef because of this?
22: So there's some canaries in the coal mine on the macro picture, to not segue entirely, but you've got a very strong dollar here in the last several days. The stock market has started to fall apart a little bit. Those things and those risk-off situations do give some pause and concern to, you know, I think cattle prices as a premium protein product, or right, and red meat as a whole. Certainly, you know, lean hogs and other places, you've seen a little bit of that favored, you know, bid over the last, oh, I'd say couple months, you know, as cattle prices reach their highs, hogs also did, because, hey, consumer demand might shift as beef gets too expensive. But, you know, we've seen a decent pullback over the last several months or month and a half to take us off of contract highs, which gives some more room in the cattle complex, I think, for us to maybe go back and revisit those levels. But let's say we do, with that demand here into summer, beef prices do continue to run up. Are we going to see a slowdown in summer grilling season, right? Is the consumer going to be shy away from red meat? And that's where I think the rubber hits the road for diminishing demand.
0: All right. Well, time flies when you're having fun. Dan, great to have you on the show here. Thank you very much. Great job.
22: Thanks for having me, Ted. You too, guys. Have a great weekend. Bye.
0: All right. All right, everybody else, we're going to go to break, and, you know, you got to pay the bills. But come on back to AgriTalk.
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0: Welcome back to AgriTalk, everybody. My name is Ted Seifried from Zahner Ag Hedge, filling in for Michelle Rook here on Friday. And we were talking to Dan Hussey, also of Zahner Ag Hedge, good friend of mine and a top-notch analyst, in my opinion. He did a great job. I think we had a really great conversation talking about a whole bunch of different things and trying to make sense of this wacky, wacky thing that we've got going on in the markets right now. Again, it's the worst start to June we've had in a long time. And like I've been talking about, you know, I really feel like this is detached from what I think the actual grain fundamentals are at the moment. This is a money flow thing. This is all driven by the funds, and it is not really the reality, I think, of what we should be doing right now. What I've also said, though, is that I was concerned that the funds had been getting long for the wrong reasons, and that I was worried that at some point they might go running for the doors. Well, here we are, right? I think the case could be made that, you know, when we saw the beginning of the rally happening in early February, really culminating with that February 4th social media post from President Trump talking about the additional 8 million, or China's considering an additional 8 million of U.S. soybeans, the market really started to go. And then, you know, the funds started building a pretty long position, sizable long position in soybeans. They followed that up with eventually starting to get out of their short positions in corn. They started to get really long corn. That was fueled by the war in Iraq and sharply higher crude oil prices and, you know, alternative energies. Okay, we've got ethanol. We've got soybean oil for biodiesel. These other energies should go higher. Without realizing that you can't just put corn or soybeans into a gas tank and make a car run. There has to be a process that happens to turn corn or soybeans into energies, and we have a limited amount of capacity to do that. So, you know, I think eventually they made that realization, but then they were reinvigorated by the announcement of the $17 billion in Chinese purchases of agricultural goods and ag-related products, on top of the soybean commitments that they had made. But there too, we've not really seen anything with that. And if you take all of those things away, if you take all of that fund buying away that happened starting in the beginning of February, I do wonder if we would have been trading prices fairly similar to what we are trading now. And once this is done, once the funds are done liquidating and the dust is settled, then can we start our typical summer seasonal weather market? We're running out of time for that. I mean, we are in the time frame where we start to put in highs in June. Instead, we're putting in lows. I mean, we put a contract low in for July corn here this week. But can we still, do we still have the time or the potential for a weather rally? And I think we do. You know, you look at a drought monitor that there's been some very fancy and scary colors really all around the heart of the Corn Belt. Nebraska doesn't look good. Kansas doesn't look good. There are problems, but I mean, you know, up until recently, you had no fancy colors in Illinois, Indiana, Iowa, southern Wisconsin, Minnesota. But now you are starting to see some colors pop up. Now, albeit it's the first stage of that. It's not even drought level yet. It's abnormally dry. But if you look at the NOAA longer term forecast, their drought outlook, they have drought conditions developing in a lot of the areas that are starting to show yellow right now. They have drought conditions persisting in Nebraska and South Dakota in the areas that we are experiencing drought situation right now. And about the only places that are forecasted to get better are the Delta and Kansas. But by the time that happens, is there going to be enough damage done? So I don't know. And I'm not saying that we are going to have a catastrophe of a crop this year. I would say that it is A, way too early to say that. And B, yeah, I don't think it's going to be that kind of year. But I do think there's enough concern out there, there should be enough weather risk out there to maybe start to add some weather premium back into these markets once the dust has settled. That's my thought. And then if China does start to buy, especially if they start aggressively buying corn and wheat, that really changes the game because our corn demand has been so strong. Yeah, all right, we had a 17 billion bushel crop last year, biggest crop we've ever had by a long shot. we have to move that product. We have a fairly comfortable balance sheet. But, you know, if you start throwing Chinese demand on top of already record demand in corn, man, that puts a whole lot of pressure on we need to have another really fantastic corn crop this year in order to satisfy all of that demand that we've built with this 17 billion bushel crop that we had last year. So to me, that says that we should be nervous about weather. We should maybe start to add weather premium. And again, at some point, maybe the funds start to get long for the right reasons. That's what I'm hoping for. Now, going back to that commitment of traders report that we saw, again, as the show started, you know, as of Tuesday, you still had funds pretty long, right? You still had funds long 120,000 contracts of corn and a little over 155,000 contracts of soybeans. Now, that's as of the end of the day on Tuesday. On Tuesday, you know, we closed the July beans at 11.65 and a quarter. On Friday, we closed at 11.21 and a half. So, you know, that's another 40, almost 45 cents that we were lower in beans in those 3 days. Well, I'm assuming of that 155 or whatever, that we've probably cleared out a good portion of that, but not all of it. You know, and the same thing for corn. You know, you look at July corn, and on Tuesday we closed where 440. You know, we dropped another 23 cents or so. So yeah, they've gotten out of more, but they're probably not out of all of them. I wonder if weather is enough for them to say maybe we should stop getting.

0: All of them. I wonder if weather is enough for them to say, maybe we should stop getting out of these short positions, or even if they do get out of the rest, at some point do they start to get long? I don't know. I'm very curious about that. It's just been a really not a fun start to the month, and I'm hoping for some better things to come. So we shall see. Anyways, I hope everybody really enjoyed the show. As you guys know, I love doing it. It's been a little while since I've gotten to host, so I'm very thankful, and I hope you guys I hope you guys like hearing me on the show. Once again, thanks to my guest Dan Hussey of Zahner Ag Hedge, and hey, listen, everybody have a great weekend.
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6: It's October. I'm Lisa LaSera, Fox News. The Dow lost 695. The Nasdaq sunk 1,122 points. The S&P minus 200 points. Anxiety over interest rates driving the sell-off. President Trump speaking at a roundtable for farmers in Wisconsin, not happy.
7: In the old days, you know, if you had good job numbers, like great job numbers like they announced today, the stock market goes up. Today, everything is crazy. The whole world is crazy.
6: The Labor Department reports employers added a surprising 172,000 jobs in May. The unemployment rate stayed at a low 4.3%. On Iran, the president again said one way or the other, the conflict will end.
7: It's either finished with a piece of paper or finished a more difficult way, although you could say a much easier way.
6: The president saying Iran was going to have a massive nuclear presence, and we couldn't let that happen. A federal judge has struck down a Trump administration policy to limit immigrants from entering the U.S., the policy put in place after two members of the National Guard were shot last year in Washington, D.C. The policy cut the number of green cards, work permits, asylum claims, and citizenship applications for immigrants from 39 countries. Votes still being counted in the California governor and Los Angeles mayor's races.
8: GOP California gubernatorial candidate Steve Hilton, frustrated over the time it takes to count mail-in ballots.
9: They don't have the respect for the people of California to get on with it and get this done in a timely manner.
8: He still appears to be in a tight race with Democratic candidates Javier Becerra and Tom Steyer. While incumbent L.A. Mayor Karen Bass has advanced, it's unclear who she'll face as former reality star Spencer Pratt's lead over city councilwoman Nithya Raman appears to have narrowed.
6: Fox's Kristen Goodwin, the California Secretary of State's office, says about 80% of the state's votes by mail, and ballots are counted as long as they're postmarked by Election Day. America's listening to Fox News.
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7: From the WJAG and Norfolk Daily News Newsroom, I'm Bill Seifert. Nebraska State Auditor Mike Foley calls it inexplicable. That's according to the Flatwater Free Press. Foley is reacting to what Faith Health of Norfolk paid its gastroenterologist in 2024, nearly $5 million. According to public tax documents, Faith Health also paid a plastic surgeon $3.8 million. Faith Health paid Fadi Razouk $4.9 million, according to Norfolk Hospital's most recent tax filing. The figure doesn't include retirement and other benefits, and he had made more than $3 million each year since 2021. Tristan Hartzell, a board-certified Faith Health plastic surgeon, was the state's second highest paid nonprofit employee. The hospital reported paying him $3.8 million, including about $2.8 million in bonuses. Those sums made the doctors the two highest paid employees of any Nebraska headquartered nonprofit that year, according to an online database. That's news from the WJAG and Norfolk Daily News Newsroom. I'm Bill Seifert. For these stories and more, go to WJAG.com.
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9: Lows dip down to about 63 tonight under mainly clear skies. Winds out of the east around 5 miles per hour. Mainly sunny skies tomorrow. Daytime highs approaching 91. Partly cloudy tomorrow night. Lows around 66. I'm meteorologist Jennifer Wojcicki for News Talk WJAG AM 780 and 105.9 FM. 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

0: Jesse Kelly Show. Let's have some fun. On a Friday, it is a Friday. I have needed it, and so have you. The week is mercifully over, and we have so much we're going to get to tonight, and we're going to have a good time while we do it. Of course, it's Ask Dr. Jesse Friday. I'll touch just a little bit, just briefly, on this Graham Plattner scandal stuff here in the opening of the show. We're diving right into the questions. Everyone asks questions about Chinese farmland. The black population, some guy asked. Blackstone recipes. Why doesn't Trump just turn Netanyahu loose on Iran? All that, so much more on the world-famous Jesse Kelly Show on a Friday. So, let me go ahead and give the game away a little bit when it comes to Maine in the Senate race. The Democrat guy is Graham Plattner. I know by now you've seen, you've at least heard me talk about the laundry list of scandals this guy seems to have gotten himself into. It's honestly, there's everything from abuse to running around on the old lady to I mentioned Nazi tattoo third, a Nazi tattoo, one that he clearly knew was a Nazi tattoo.
1: Now, again, this is a text that got sent, so like we can place the time, right? This is in August. How does she know it's a Nazi tattoo in August of last year and you don't know it's a Nazi tattoo in August of last year?
2: Well, she certainly didn't send that text to me. So whoever she sent it to and was talking.
0: Okay, it's bad. Let me go ahead and give this away for you. It's going to keep getting worse for Graham Plattner. Now, let me explain why. Because I got this email. It's an Ask Dr. Jesse Friday. I got this email. Jesse, isn't Plattner the very definition of a beefsteak Nazi? Okay, so let me explain, in case you haven't read the Anti-Communist Manifesto, available at jessekellybook.com, let me explain the term beefsteak Nazi. That's a real term. It's a term the Nazis themselves came up with. Why? All right, so we have to talk a little bit of Germany, a little history here. Stay with me. After World War I, there was so much unrest in Germany. And the unrest was coming from all sides and for all reasons. The people were going hungry. The victorious powers were not letting food in. It was really, really, really bad. On top of this toxic stew of things, you had returning soldiers who were often extremely bitter, felt like the country had betrayed them. After all, the World War I German army didn't lose a single battle on German soil, right? They were justified in some of their thinking, okay? They were upset after World War I. Add them into this toxic stew of a society. Germany was a crazy place. What else is going on at this time? The communist movement globally is really, really on the rise. Now that the dirty commies are officially running the Soviet Union, they're promoting and pushing this stuff out as much as possible. So there got to be a huge communist movement on the rise in Germany at this time. Now, we're going to fast forward through years of all kinds of unrest, but understand we're talking about the level of unrest that involves the troops coming in and shooting civilians. Riots. It was really, really, really bad oftentimes in the streets of Germany post-World War I, before World War II. And in any society, when the government itself kind of breaks down and then you have this toxic mix of people, you're going to end up with warring groups, warring ideas. Everyone knows the Nazis come from that time. The Nazis were one of many that turned out they maneuvered in all the right ways and did all the right things in order to gain power, but they were just one of many. There was a huge, as I just mentioned, communist movement going on in Germany at this time. A huge one. We're talking 1,000-person rallies, things like that, riots, you know, the whole thing. Well, but what do they do?
3: We might call this getting strike ready. I think of it as getting us strike ready or street ready. And part of that is understanding our own strength.
0: Yeah, you get the idea. They were taking it to the streets back then, too. All right. Fast forward. Like I said, the Nazis just did it smarter and more vicious, frankly, than the other groups out there. They were just more willing to hurt people, of course, more willing to do dirty tricks, whatever. Okay. Now, the Nazi movement itself, I don't exactly have to tell you. Breaking news, it's obviously a deeply, deeply evil, evil ideology. It just is. And you know it, the racial superiority thing, it's an ideology that is extremely sick, extremely evil. But so is communism. Now, let's just focus on these two groups for a moment. What kind of person joins a movement like that? Are you going to have some relatively normal people joining these movements? Yeah, on occasion, sure. You know, there'll be Bob the accountant. Maybe he's just bored. Maybe his wife left him. Maybe whatever. And, okay, I'll go down to a Nazi meeting. I'll go down to a communist meeting. So it does happen. But in general, what kinds of people join these movements? Sick, degenerate freaks. Deranged people, violent people, mentally ill people. Sick, degenerate freaks are the ones who join these kinds of movements. All right. The Nazis end up winning. As I said, there were all kinds of communists still in Germany. Communists who didn't feel like getting beaten up and shot in the head by the Nazis. So they just came out and said, oh, we're Nazis now. Lots of them. So many of them, the Nazis came up with an actual term for them. Beefsteak Nazis. You know, brown and red. Beefsteak Nazis. They knew they were still commies at heart, but they knew they had to pretend to be Nazis in order to be with the in crowd. That's the little historical part of it. Now let's go to Graham Plattner and why it's going to keep getting worse and worse for this Democrat candidate and why this is going to be a problem going forward for the Democrat Party. Graham Plattner is obviously a pretty messed up dude. Reports out of him grabbing his girlfriend and pinning her arm behind her back. I mean, this is obviously a bad dude. He's a bad dude. All right. But he got the nomination. How? He was the most communist candidate in the race. He was the most commie candidate. And for the Democrat voter, that's what they want. The most commie candidate. Okay. What kind of people are you going to get if that's your selection process? Don't think today's modern communist movement is any different than it ever was in the Soviet Union. They were a bunch of degenerates and freaks. In Germany, degenerates and freaks. Cambodia, degenerates and freaks. On and on and on down the line. It's a disgusting religion of the malcontent, and you attract terrible, terrible people to it. So if the Democrat primary voter is going to go out and select the most communist candidate in every race whenever they have a chance to do so, Democrat scandals are going to just simply become the norm. You're going to get... Graham Plattner is one of many who will come in the future as the Democrat Party continues to go further and further left. And of course, you have these people, you know, who are still trying to back him and come up with every excuse. This is Gretchen Carlson.
4: You know, we have seen some Democrats come forward to say that maybe, you know, Graham Plattner has to reexamine his behavior, and they're at least calling it out. I would like to see the same thing coming from Republicans with regard to Donald Trump. But overall, I think both parties need to be honest and take accountability. When you have a bad actor inside of a party, you have to call it out.
0: That's called changing the subject. And Sonny Huston, she obviously is a huge, huge fan, of Graham Plattner. This was Sonny Huston when it came to Trump.
5: Yet 50% of America right. saw all of that and looked the other way and said, I'm going to vote for him anyway. And that is really disheartening, because for me, that means that you are selfish. That tells me that they will look the other way to that kind of behavior. And that, I think, is despicable. It is un-American.
0: And now you look at her backing Graham Plattner and you're tempted to say, but she's a hypocrite. Not the way she sees it. For Sonny Huston and for all communists, remember, all the rules, they're only for you. The laws, That's for you. Standards. That's for you. For soldiers of the communist revolution, there are no rules. That's how they operate. We'll move on. So, yes, Graham Plattner is a beefsteak Nazi in every sense of the word. Now, let me tell you something about being a business owner. 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
11: This is Senior Branch Office Administrator Amber Ernesti bringing you the daily financial market report on behalf of financial advisors Cole Roberge and Quinn Windishausen with Edward Jones. Stocks and bonds moved sharply lower today after a stronger-than-expected jobs report pushed rate expectations and bond yields higher. Technology weakness from the prior session carried over, with the NASDAQ 100 falling 4% and the semiconductor index declining nearly 9%. The Dow closed down 694 points at 50,868. The NASDAQ closed down 1,122 points at 25,709. And the S&P 500 closed down 200 points at 7,384. In commodity markets, the price of crude oil was down $2.66 at $90.40. And the spot price of gold was down $158.10 at $4,346.90. In stocks of local interest, Archer Daniels 80.92 down 2.45. Conagra Brands, 13.01, up 0.33. McDonald's, 279.84, up 7.12. Merck & Co., 120.79, up 0.53. Microsoft, 416.67, down 11.38. Nucor, 254.39, down 7.89. PepsiCo, 141.92, up 1.25. Pfizer Incorporated, 26.04, up 0.35. Tyson Foods, 58.73, up 1.85. Union Pacific, 272.32, up 8.42. Walmart, 118.88, up 1.14. Apple Incorporated, 307.34, down 3.89. Berkshire Class B, 488.13, up 9.50. Cardinal Health, 205.71, up 3.97. Fastenal, 46.79, down 0.37. And Medtronic PLC, 81.67, down 0.26. 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
12: I wish that we understood the issues sooner.
0: Happened last night with Jewish producer Chris. I was not, full disclosure, I was not involved. This was just a text conversation between Chris and Corey, but I got here this morning. I had to see it, so now you got to see it. Do you know what Chris did for dinner last night? Chris took a can of sardines. He removed the sardines from the can, put it on a plate. He then microwaved the sardines on a plate. Then he took the microwaved sardines and put them on what looked like, I'm assuming, just bread with mayonnaise and lettuce. Did I get that right, Chris? No. Yeah, I was wrong about the lettuce. Pickles and mayonnaise on the microwaved sardines. On my life, that's a true story. You are a foul human being, Chris. You are disgusting. I'm with Nancy.
13: Last time I asked you about January 6th, why you turned the National Guard away on January 6th, you told me to shut up and that I was repeating Republican talking.
14: You're not going to shut up again because you're speaking lies.
0: Same thing happened to me this morning when I found out about the sandwich. I looked right at Chris and I was like, you're a f-, but I held back. It's like Grandma Vodka did. Hey, Jesse, what's the deal with Trump allowing China to buy up our farmland? My mom's upset about it, and I always know an answer to back Trump up, but I'm stumped on this one because their land value would go down. We don't want it to go to the Chinese regardless. Thanks. You're the best. All right. So Trump, he recently, and he's done this before, but he recently, and Chris, you can find this if you can. If not, it's no big deal. He came out in an interview and he was defending allowing 600,000 Chinese university students to come into the country. If memory serves me, and it's fine if you don't find it, Chris, if memory serves me, he said something about the lines of like, well, you want other cultures to come here. All right. So let's talk about the reality, a reality that Trump knows. Every Chinese citizen works for the Chinese Communist Party, whether they want to or not. There aren't private businesses there. You'll see people say, this Chinese company associated with the CCP. They're all associated with the CCP. Or, I guess to clarify, they can be at a moment's notice. If I'm selling wontons down on the street corner, I may never... What, Chris? Those are Chinese, aren't they? Are they not? Anyway, if I'm selling wontons on the street corner, and I've never heard from the CCP, I'm just a Chinese dude selling wontons, the CCP can still show up at any moment, and they will control wontons. I have to do whatever they say. That applies to Chinese students. You will agree to work for the CCP if you come over here. It's 600,000 Chinese spies. Trump gave this answer and made a bunch of people mad.
15: You've said as many as 600,000 Chinese students could come to the United States. Why, sir, is that a pro-MAGA position when many American kids want to go to school and there are places not for them and these universities are getting rich off Chinese money?
16: Sure. Never said about China, but we do have a lot of people coming in from China. We always have. China and other countries. We also have a massive system of colleges and universities. And if we were to cut that in half, which perhaps makes some people happy, you would have half the colleges in the United States go out of business.
15: So what?
16: Well, I think that's a big deal.
15: Are they fancy?
16: You would have the historically,
15: of the United States?
16: Yeah, but you would have, as you know, historically black colleges and universities would all be out of business. You would have a system of colleges and universities.
15: So we're dependent on China to keep our university
16: system
15: going? No, not
16: China, but I think it's good to have, I actually think it's good to have outside countries. And don't forget, MAGA was my idea. MAGA was nobody else's idea. I know what MAGA wants better than anybody else. And MAGA wants to see our country thrive.
0: All right. For you, somebody who's on the right, an anti-communist like you, it's hard to find a worse answer for him to give. Right? When you hear, oh, a bunch of commie universities are going to close their doors, you probably are thinking to yourself, that's wonderful. Yeah, can we do that? But I need to explain a couple things, and maybe it'll make you feel better, maybe it'll make you feel worse. The first of these two things here. The first one is Trump has been amazing for the anti-communist movement in a variety of ways. The actions he's taken on immigration alone in his second term has really started us on a very, very good path in a variety of ways in this country. He's been outstanding for the anti-communist movement, getting it rolling. Donald Trump is not as right-wing as you are. He has never been. On a lot of our issues, he moves the ball forward, and he's been excellent at that. And I'm not insulting him. I'm simply explaining he becomes a symbol for so many people of all things right-wing. He's our right-wing leader, right-wing this, right-wing that. You are far to the right of Donald Trump on many, many issues. He's a very traditional, normal guy who's bringing some common sense on a lot of things. Pause on that. I'll explain these two things in just a moment. Hopefully it'll help you understand Trump's moves on things like Chinese farmland and Chinese students. Are you looking for a new employee? Do you want a new employee? Maybe you've got an empty desk sitting there and you're thinking, uh-oh, this is going to take months. 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
17: Here are your afternoon cash grade bids from Area Elevators at mid-afternoon Friday. Corn was trending lower by 7 cents. Beans were trending lower by 10 cents. ADM Columbus, cash corn 407, new crop 430, Bloomin' Egg Bloomfield, cash corn 372. 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CBA 8120 Randolph, cash corn 368, new crop 401. 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Central Valley Ag Humphrey. 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
18: 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Chicago took a significant step towards leaving Illinois earlier today as the Bears Board of Directors voted late yesterday to advance their stadium development in Hammond, Indiana, with the exact site still to be determined. This is the first time that the Bears Board has voted on any stadium site. Their announcement does not guarantee the team will leave Illinois, however, as per a league source, while Indiana is, quote, in the lead to lure Chicago across state lines to build a dome stadium, Illinois, quote, can still get back in the race. Spokesperson for Illinois Governor J.B. Pritzker, Matt Hill, said constant shifting by the Bears has, quote, hindered progress towards a stadium deal to remain in Illinois. Staying in the NFL, Denver outside linebacker Jonathan Cooper was arrested earlier this morning on domestic violence charges. According to jail records, Cooper was held at the Douglas County Jail in Colorado on the suspicion of criminal mischief with a domestic violence enhancer. Cooper is set to enter his sixth season with the Broncos and was second on the team with 8 sacks in 2025 after signing a 4-year, $60 million contract extension back in 2024. Don't forget, still to come on our local and area sports calendar for today, area athletes will be at Norfolk Catholic for the Northeast Nebraska All-Star Basketball Games. Girls will tip off at 6 with the boys to follow around 8 o'clock. And Norfolk Junior Legion Baseball takes part in the Lincoln Southeast Tournament facing ETC Knights of Mount Michael at 7:30. That's a look at sports. I'm Pat Cavay.
19: You can email us your love, your hate, your death threats, Jesse at jessekellyshow.com. Back to answering this question. The guy asked, hey, Trump's allowing China to continue to buy up farmland. What's the deal? My mom's mad about it. All right, so I'm explaining. There are two things that you need to get. I already mentioned that Trump is to the left of you on a variety of things. He's become this right-wing symbol, and he's been great for the right-wing movement, but he's still personally to the left of you. Trump is a very, for one, he's 80, or close to it. What is he, close to 80, Chris? 79? He's 79. Now, that's not an insult. I hope to live to 79 one day. That's a good thing. I hope you're 79. But that means he's lived his entire life
0: as mostly a normal country, in mostly a normal country, and that's just what he wants. Normal as in this. Hey, everybody should go to college. That kind of older way of thinking that was the way of thinking for a long time. Other times he's made you mad are generally for this exact same reason. He doesn't want to go as far as you want to go to put things right. Remember when the FBI was building a new building after abusing your rights for years and years and years? You wanted the FBI to be defunded and close down the building and every agent fired. And Donald Trump is loudly screaming on social media that they need a brand new expensive facility. And everyone said, what? The FBI went after you. Trump is a normal, traditional, older American who does not see the need for extreme solutions the way you see the need for extreme solutions. When it comes to the prospect of closing down half the universities in this country, Trump finds that horrifying. Me, I find that a good start. Trump finds that horrifying. There's that one point. The second point is this, and I brought this up last night. It's really the same talk along the same lines we were having about the H-1B visa thing, where all these companies, you wake up one morning, they laid off 5,000 Americans and brought in 2,000 people from China. They laid off 3,000 Americans and brought in 4,000 people from India. On and on and on and on and on it goes. And I mentioned that because it's been going on like this for decades and decades in the United States of America, what's happened is our entire system has grown used to this. You need somebody? Go grab a Chinese guy. Need somebody? Go grab an Indian girl. Need some? It's just how the system has operated for a very long time. I want you to think about it like a drug, because that's what it is. You ever known anybody who struggled with drugs? Maybe you yourself have struggled with drugs. Keep struggling, by the way. Get clean. You'll do it. You ever known somebody who has? Drugs, or I guess alcohol would probably apply to this thing as well. After a long enough period of time, that's just how they operate. They operate doing drugs. It becomes part of their day. It becomes woven into their existence. Wake up in the morning, smoke some weed, head to work, take a lunch break, smoke some more weed, get home from work, smoke some more weed. And you hear them. I'm not even being insulting. You hear them. It's very clearly just part of their day. It's like brushing your teeth. It's part of their day. Now, you make something part of your day for 10 years, it becomes really part of you, and it becomes difficult to stop. It becomes sometimes impossible for people to stop, and it can become dangerous for people to stop. You ever know somebody who's a bad alcoholic? I know this applies to druggies too, but a bad alcoholic, and they'll have to go to the hospital or go into rehab. They have to closely monitor their vitals and things because their body has grown so used to alcohol, without it, they can have dangerous things happening inside of their body. That's the United States of America when it comes to a lot of foreign money. A lot of foreign money. Business owners, business leaders from other nations around the world, sometimes hostile nations, bring a lot of money here to buy things up. There's a lot of Chinese money flowing through the United States of America. A lot of it. Not just the university system. Real estate, I mean, you name it. There's a lot of Indian money flowing through the United States of America. It's the most populous country on the planet. There are tons and tons of Indians here. Tons and tons of investment from that here. You see what I mean? Now, you may want to wake up today and say, get all the Chinese out, all of them. And I'm with you. That's fine. That would come with some shocking withdrawal symptoms. And withdrawal symptoms that Trump, as the American president, probably doesn't want to weather, because people in general will not understand. Look, we've had this talk when it comes to Iran. When it comes to economic issues, You know, are you paying your bills? Do you have a job? These kinds of things. People are not understanding. If that is bad in your life, you are going to hold people in charge to account for that. Or at least the normies will. You may be able to see around it, but most normies, they vote on whether or not they're paying the bills. One final thing. I said there were two things. I'll add an addendum to this at the end. We have a really terrible system in that we have to buy, or we have been buying for a long time, cheap Chinese goods. We sent all of our manufacturing to China. China wanted it. China now manufactures the goods for the world. We have this weird system where we're enemies, but we have to buy things from China, and China has to have us buy things from China. We are woven in that way. We should unweave that, I should note, but we are woven in that way. That limits how hostile Donald Trump can get with China. Trump is a China hawk. Trump has been speaking about the dangers of China for a long time. So don't doubt the fact that Trump is all about cracking down on China. The problem is, you can only go so far. And when you're over there trying to do big trade deals with China, you know, we had this big Chinese visit just recently. When you're over there sitting down with Xi and you're trying to work out a deal, well, China is a major player in that negotiation. They're not some tiny island where we can basically just order them around and do whatever we want. China is a major country with a major military, a nuclear power, a gigantic economy. This is a long way of saying China is going to get some things out of that deal, some things that you and I don't like. And very clearly, Xi made it as part of the deal. Hey, we're still going to keep sending students to spy in your universities. That's got to remain. Hey, we're going to keep buying up land in America. You can disagree with Trump allowing them to keep that in the deal, but no matter what, when you're doing a deal with a hostile foreign power like the Chinese, there are going to be things in the deal that are not good for the country and things you don't want. That's ugly and it's crappy, but it's also the reality of the way the world works. Does that make sense? Good. All right. The anti-weaponization fund, someone has a question about that. Someone has a question about Blackstone grills, the black population, Trump just turning Netanyahu loose to take care of everything in Iran. Someone has a question about that. All that and so much more coming up tonight on the world famous Jesse Kelly Show. Speaking of businesses who go hire foreigners, who's your mobile company hire when you have to get a hold of somebody at customer service with your mobile provider? How do they sound? They sound like this?
20: My plan, Maka plan. Make affordable California again. We'll record.
0: 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Dial #250 and say Jesse Kelly. #250, say Jesse Kelly. Hey, tiny-handed ninja, just got myself a Blackstone. I enjoy cooking on it. What are some recommendations for recipes to cook on it besides the world-famous Jesse Kelly burgers? All right. I'll give you a little something. Next.
21: Is he smarter than everyone?
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23: 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The Jesse Kelly Show.
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4: There's a lot of Californians, no differently than it is here in New York, that get to vote their feelings. They want Democrats to win, and they don't care if Democrats winning means higher crime or higher taxes because it doesn't affect them. If you're out in, like, Bel Air, you don't ever once bitch about Gavin Newsom's term in office. You don't care. What is, we spend, $150 billion on a high-speed rail, and they haven't even built 1 mile of track? Huh. Well, maybe they'll figure it out. I don't know. Anyway, pass me another martini. Okay, and that is the reality. There's a lot of woke white people on the left that think they know what's best for the little guy. It's called performative allyship. That's why they wanted to defund the police. Except the little guy's crime rate goes to the moon because he doesn't have a 24-hour security detail like the Congress people who wanted to defund the police.
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0: It is the Jesse Kelly Show on a wonderful, wonderful Friday. And a reminder.
27: My mouth, when I launched this campaign, were that the real fight in this country is not left versus right. It's top versus bottom.
0: Amen. Amen, bottom. Amen. Hey, tiny-handed ninja. Got myself a Blackstone. I enjoy cooking on it. What are some recommendations? First, the basics. And maybe one of the greatest things you can do is breakfast on a Blackstone. At one point in time, I was making breakfast on the Blackstone. I had, I think, 10 slices of bacon laid out across the thing. I had eggs on there as well. I had pancakes in the corner as well. It is the breakfast-making machine, everything in one spot. That's one. Two, here's one of my favorite things to do with the Blackstone. You've got a meat counter in your grocery store, I'm assuming. Everybody does. Or you have a meat store where you go, or maybe you have one of the meat delivery services. I really like those. But anyway, that's another story. Maybe you have something like that. You have access to meat. I know. I mean, you and James.
27: My mouth when I launched this campaign were that the real fight in this country is not left versus right. It's top versus bottom.
0: You're a meat lover, too. Go buy some meat. What kind? Well, that's the thing. I would go buy a few kinds. I would go buy some chicken. I'd go buy, look, it doesn't even have to be great cuts of meat for what I'm about to explain. Get some kind of affordable meat of some kind. Some beef, some chicken. If you're not a Jew like Chris, get some pork of some kind. Some bacon doesn't hurt. Something like that, all right? Now, you need seasonings of some kind. Doesn't matter. Doesn't have to be an expert at it. And you need onions. You need jalapenos if you're a man. And you need some butter. Now, this is the most obvious thing in the world, but I'm telling you, it's a blast and you will enjoy it. You need to get some tortillas. Here in Texas, I was about to tell you to buy something that you may not have access to. Here in Texas, they have something that's fairly unique, although I'm sure it exists in other states in the United States of America. You can buy tortillas that are half cooked. They're sold in a package, stacked up like normal tortillas. But they're not cooked all the way. This lets you take them right out of the package and throw it on the flat top, flip it real quick. You basically have a freshly cooked tortilla. You need to get some of those. Now you take all that meat. You take all those onions. Slice them up. Slice up the onions however small you like them. Slice up the jalapenos. And you just drop a big old vat of butter in the middle of that Blackstone and make sure it's buttered and start chucking crap in there. Just stacking it on there. Throw all the meat on there. Throw all the onions. Throw all the jalapenos. Make sure the heat isn't too high. And just start dicing and mixing and chopping and dicing and mixing and chopping. And no, there's no rush. Let it breathe. Let those jalapenos and onions and meat juices and everything else, let it all get to know each other. And then for the coup de grace, when you have your tortilla, you have your meaty, onion, peppery mixture. Get yourself some kind of cheese and drop a big old thing, a shreddy cheddar or something like that on there. Mozzarella, I don't care what it is. Get it all cheesy and start scooping that into tortillas. I'm telling you right now, if it's cookout time, we got July 4th. Independence Day is coming up soon. You want to be the king of neighborhood Independence Day? Just sit over the Blackstone and start serving up tortillas stuffed full of cheesy, meaty goodness. You're going to be the belle of the ball. Jesse, can you please explain the anti-weaponization fund for the Justice Department? What it is, what it's about, what it means for the average American? All right, so let me make this the 30-second version because it doesn't matter. It doesn't matter because it's dead. This weaponization fund was really a way to try, well, it was sold as a way, I'll put it that way. It was sold as a way to try and make whole the people who have been victims of government assault. Now, we had a lot of government overreach, government assault during the Biden administration, of course, because the country was run by communists. Real people's lives were destroyed. I hope it didn't happen to you, but it happened to a lot of people. Lives destroyed, financially wiped out, job loss. The government took away people's freedom and did so in a completely unjust manner. Now, the thinking is we need something, some kind of fund to make these people whole. It's not going to pass. It's dead. And it's dead for a couple different reasons. The first reason is people I talk to who I trust, they didn't like how it was set up. Meaning they liked the idea of helping, of making people whole who were victims of the government, but the way it was set up looked like it was probably primed for corruption in the future. That's one aspect. The other aspect is this. Well, it happened last night, actually. Four Senate Republicans again unite with Democrats to block Trump's SAVE Act. Susan Collins, Lisa Murkowski, Mitch McConnell, and Tom Tillis. Well, those are the same people who are destroying the weaponization fund. Trump has hostile actors in the Senate with nothing left to lose. He doesn't have any way to persuade them. Mitch McConnell is old and powerful and failing health, and he's retiring. He's not running again. There's nothing Trump can hold over his head. Same thing with Tom Tillis. Tom Tillis is retiring. He very clearly is going to go for some sort of a left-wing job instead of a right-wing job on the way out the door. I mean, you can write that one down. It's a guarantee. That's the kind of thing he's going to go for, maybe a media pundit, something like that. Tom Tillis doesn't need anything from Trump anymore. He has nothing left to lose. Lisa Murkowski in Alaska, she owes her entire political career to Mitch McConnell. He, for all intents and purposes, owns that woman because she would already have been out of the Senate if Mitch McConnell hadn't stepped in to save her. Lisa Murkowski hates Trump. Lisa, there's that. Susan Collins, well, Susan Collins is who Susan Collins is. She's never going to step up and be that right-wing stalwart because she is a senator from a blue state, and so she has to be half a Democrat. I, again, excuse Susan Collins because I understand the demographics of Maine. I mean, even this guy has a shot to win.
5: Now, again, this is a text that got sent, so, like, we can place the time, right? This is in August. How does she know it's a Nazi tattoo in August of last year and you don't know it's a Nazi tattoo in August of last year?
6: Well, she certainly didn't send that text to me. So whoever she sent it to and was talking to, that's I can't say why, but I will say that I certainly didn't know. And the text messages she's sending to friends who may have recognized it, that's they didn't tell me that. So
0: what? Who put this Nazi tattoo on my chest? All right, we still have a couple hours. Hang on.
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6: President Trump. I'm Lisa Lacera, Fox News. The Senate passing a $70 billion immigration enforcement bill after weeks of delays.
7: The 52-47 vote followed a marathon series of motions and amendments to change it over the course of 18 hours. Senators approved the legislation to fund Immigration and Customs Enforcement and Border Patrol for the next 3 years. There were bipartisan efforts to add amendments that would restrict what the president has called a $1.8 billion anti-weaponization fund for Trump's political allies who believe they've been politically persecuted. One such defeated amendment was proposed by Louisiana Senator Bill Cassidy, who was recently defeated by a Trump-backed primary challenger, which would have redirected the fund's payments to law enforcement officers hurt in the January 6th attack on the U.S. Capitol.
6: Fox's Tanya J. Powers. A federal judge has blocked the Trump administration policy intended to limit immigrants. The policy enacted after the shooting of two members of the National Guard last year, which limited green cards, work permits, asylum claims, and citizenship applications for immigrants from 39 countries. President Trump says he wants his incoming acting intelligence director to make cuts to that office.
8: The president signaling incoming acting director of national intelligence, Bill Pulte, could shake up the agency.
9: Bill Pulte is very good. He's very talented. Got a great job at Fannie Mae, Freddie Mac.
8: Pulte currently leads the Federal Housing Finance Agency. The president says Pulte will serve at DNI for a short term, saying interviews are already underway for a permanent director.
6: Fox's Jared Halpern at the White House. The U.S. Attorney's Office in Los Angeles says it's opened multiple election fraud investigations related to California's elections. This comes as vote counts continue in the California governor and Los Angeles mayor's races. No word if the investigations are into the current election. 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
2: Three men arrested by the FBI charged with plotting to support a foreign terror group.
3: The FBI says the three American men arrested pledged allegiance to ISIS and discussed violent attacks on U.S. service members, including a cryptocurrency scheme to buy RPGs and drones for those attacks. As spelled out in court documents, the men, 21-year-old Bissam Ghaffour of Kansas, 21-year-old Elias Samsaldin of California, and 25-year-old Barine Dezayi of California, also sent money to an alleged ISIS member and expressed interest in fighting overseas for the terror group. Carmen Roberts, Fox News.
2: A former senior CIA official accused of stashing $40 million in gold bars at his home is ordered to remain in jail until his trial. The judge saying David Rush has the means and the motive to run as the case is pending. Rush is charged with fraudulently claiming tens of thousands of dollars in compensation for military leave. He was arrested last month after investigators searched his home and seized more than 300 gold bars, roughly $2 million in cash, and about 35 luxury watches. Game 2 of the NBA final tips off tonight, and Knicks are looking to widen their lead against the Spurs.
4: New York erased a 14-point deficit and clawed their way back to a Game 1 victory on Wednesday, 105-95. But Knicks star Karl-Anthony Towns says it's a clean slate going into tonight's game.
5: I don't think of anything like that, the 1-1-2-0. I just think it's 0-0. And the next game is the most important game of the year.
4: Meanwhile, the Spurs look to tie the series up at a game apiece. Spurs guard Devin Vassell.
6: We're excited for game two because we know we could play so much better. And this just wasn't, this isn't the game that we're used to playing, honestly.
4: Tip-off is scheduled for 8:30 p.m. Eastern.
2: Fox's Tony Genualdo, a bloodbath on Wall Street. The Dow lost 695. The Nasdaq sunk 1,122 points. I'm Lisa Lucera. This is Fox News.
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9: Lows level off around 63 tonight under partly cloudy skies, east winds around 5 miles per hour. High temperatures reach up to 91 tomorrow, partly cloudy skies. Partly cloudy skies tomorrow night, 66. I'm meteorologist Jennifer Wojcicki for News Talk WJAG AM 780 and 105.9 FM. 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

0: the Jesse Kelly Show. Another hour of the Jesse Kelly Show on a fantastic Friday. And Ask Dr. Jesse Friday. We have all kinds of stuff this hour. We're identical twins, immigration lawyers, some guys angry at the black population. What, Chris? Let's do this one. Jesse, why doesn't Trump turn Netanyahu and Israel loose on Iran to take the nuclear dust and to decimate their military with the support of the USA, but not our ground troops? All right. We get spoiled in the United States of America. We get spoiled because of naval and air superiority. If you just have one of those two things, naval superiority, air superiority, you really can become borderline untouchable when it comes to defense. When it comes to defense, you have this amazing Navy like we do. I'm sure America will be invaded one day, but it's going to be a long, long, long time before anybody can physically come here, because our Navy will blow you out of the water on your way across the seas. It's just a huge thing. Same thing with air power. We can have bombers take off from Iowa and fly to Iran, where they will drop a large bomb down a ventilation shaft that blows up an underground nuclear bunker? What? Yeah, we can do that. Our Navy, our Air Force, it feels like a superpower, doesn't it? And it is. That's the best way I can put it. It's a superpower. You can fly. You can see through walls. You have a superpower. But don't make the mistake so many superheroes make in movies, in thinking that you have every superpower and that your superpower means you can do whatever you want whenever you want. You just want Trump to turn Netanyahu and Israel loose on Iran to take the nuclear dust. Israel has 8 million people. Total. Total. Iran has 90 million people. Iran, I want you to go look at a map. Do you know how gigantic that country is? Iran is huge. Absolutely huge. It's like the size of the Western United States of America. You ever driven out west? The roads just go and go and go to no end. It's enormous. Israel doesn't have, as cutting edge as their military is, and technologically, and of course their spy activity is the best in the world, and stuff like that. As cutting edge as Israel is, they don't have the numbers to go stomping into Iran as the boots on the ground in Iran. And then, by the way, once you get there, you have to go to various nuclear sites across the country, evading what's left of the Iranian military, the Iranian militias. You then have to get to these nuclear sites that we have bombed into smithereens. You have to set up a gigantic construction operation to dig down to the bottom of the nuclear bunker that we previously vaporized. You have to do all this while under hostile enemy fire. When people say, let's just go get the nuclear dust, I'm not insulting you, but I am letting you know I howl in laughter at how naive people make that sound, as if we could just send 3 Green Berets in and it'll take 15 minutes and everything is wrapped up. That's not going to happen. And you have to provide these ground troops in this gigantic country. You have to give them air cover or they're going to die. Well, Iran has modern enough anti-air defenses that they've already shot down multiple United States jets. So now you've got a huge, huge deal on your hands. And by the way, I'm not saying don't do it. That's up to other people. That's not what I'm saying. What I am saying is, don't think that it's easy or fast or just turn Israel loose. Israel's having a hard time uprooting Hezbollah and Lebanon. Lebanon's like the size of my thumbnail. Iran is a gigantic, and I should also note, mountainous country of 90 million people. Do you know what it would be like to fight on the ground in that country? The people who are still desperately, for various reasons, trying to sell us, just go kill them all and let God sort them out, do not understand how difficult, how deadly, how costly that kind of an operation is. To take all the nuclear dust out of Iran ourselves would be a gigantic war. A gigantic war. It would be. Yeah, I know we could kill all their leaders and drop bombs on them. It would be a gigantic war. It's not like snatching Venezuela's president out of his mansion in the middle of the night. This is a whole different ballgame. But because we have superpowers when it comes to the Navy and the Air Force, we can convince ourselves that everything is easy. The bombing campaign is always the easy part. And always has been. In World War II, how many times have you heard me go on some history rant about World War II in the Pacific? And it doesn't matter. Pick your island. Saipan, Okinawa, Iwo Jima. Pick your battle. The easy part was always, hey, let's park the Navy ships off here and start bombarding the living daylights out of the island. Just blow up every square inch of the island. Then, because we have air superiority, let's fly our planes over and we'll just napalm the whole freaking thing and drop bombs everywhere you go. Well, that's the easy part. If you want to actually take the island, which we did have to actually take the island, you can't lob enough naval gunfire to do it. You can't drop enough napalm to do it. You are going to have people physically there to do it. And getting there physically is when the real ugly stuff begins, doesn't it? All right, let's move on. Hey, Jesse, the craziest part to me about identical twins is when they reach adulthood, it's the commitment to the bit. You basically have to make the same life choices and stay the same size as the twin. You can't even go enjoy some extra Cheddar Bay biscuits if the other one doesn't like them because they wouldn't look the same. This is my thing. I'm glad other people are getting on board with this identical twin hate. Why do you have to do everything the same? I don't understand. I don't understand why everything has to be done the same. It doesn't make sense. But you know who does make sense? Eric Schmidt.
1: Her comments are astounding, Senator. You mentioned a few words, horrific. I think to the American taxpayer that's been ripped off by people who came to this country, to rip them off, that's horrific. You talk about bizarre. No, it's my time now. It's my time. You went over time. It's my time. Bizarre is the idea that you would be here in this committee defending violent murderers from being deported, that you would be defending violent rapists from being deported, that you would defend people who took advantage of the good.
0: This is Mazie Hirono, who's beating up on, by the way.
1: People of this country, their taxpayer dollars. That is bizarre. A terrorist who kills American citizens. You know what's bizarre is your defense of that. So forgive me if your 24 million Americans should be, or naturalized citizens should be afraid. That's ridiculous. You have no. You have nothing but fear-mongering here.
0: I love Eric Schmidt. He's awesome. All right, back to these questions. We have a ton of them. Hey, Jesse. Chris, looks like you're going to be lumped in this one, buddy. Sorry. New York City is interesting. However, it's doomed to fail, just like our country. This guy's in a dark place. I do not have the exact demographic numbers of the population. However, I do know that there are a lot of Jewish, black, and illegals there, and likely mostly foreigners. I take a sports spin on this and wonder why there are no big-time protests complaining about Knicks tickets. Forget about the Jewish folks, as they don't seem to care because they're getting their fair share of our money, too. And they all go under the religious preface, which is another immigration loophole. And are black folks really this naive to see that their elected officials of choice for generations are dissing them and appeasing illegals big time? Chris, why are you taking over New York City? What, Chris? Don't say you've never been. All right. Don't see her. It's one big tribe, Chris. All right, quit. Focus. I want you to focus on CHOP. You know why I'm focused? You know why I've...
2: My focus is just stay focused.
0: Because my T levels are through the roof. Last I checked, I think it was high 700s or something like that. 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Natural herbal supplements have my mind working really, really well. 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Maybe you're a woman and you want more energy and feel good. They have female vitality stacks. The greatest natural herbal supplements on the planet come from CHOP. 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
14: Lows level off around 63 tonight under partly cloudy skies, east winds around 5 miles per hour. High temperatures reach up to 91 tomorrow, partly cloudy skies. Partly cloudy skies tomorrow night, 66. I'm meteorologist Jennifer Wojcicki for News Talk WJAG AM 780 and 105.9 FM. 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
0: It is the Jesse Kelly Show on a magnificent Friday, an Ask Dr. Jesse Friday. We have so many still to get to. I want to touch on this story, though, before we get back to those. And yes, you can still email the show, Jesse at JesseKellyShow.com. There was an article out from OPB, and really they broke down the economic data. Women are getting most of the jobs. Of the 390,000, this is from the article, of the 390,000 jobs the Labor Department says were created since the start of Trump's second term, nearly all, 348,000 of them, went to women, with only 21,000 going to men. That's nearly 17 times as many jobs filled by women as men. It was, in case you're wondering, one of the main reasons for this, here it is. We get jobs numbers out, and every administration, all of them, when the jobs numbers are good, they like to pump those up. Obviously, it makes you look good, right? And we've had a few of those under Trump, because Trump's pretty good at economic stuff, where the economies looked good. The jobs numbers we've added have been good. But the devil's in the details when it comes to these things. Okay, what kind of jobs? If they say we added 300,000 jobs, is that spread out across all fields? Nope. There's been something that's been remarkably consistent in this. Healthcare is getting almost all the jobs. If you go look at a breakdown of it, the healthcare field is getting almost all the jobs. Let me explain in part why this is. That's because through various government programs, Medicare, Medicaid, Obamacare, and that's just a few of them. There's endless government programs that dole out taxpayer money for healthcare things. Remember one of those fraudulent things we've been hearing about is hospices? Remember, you've heard, I've played you audio before of Oz talking about this, Dr. Oz talking about this hospice care. Well, what's the idea behind all this? The idea is I run a home hospice care. So what do? Oh, I go play video games at my grandma's house for 2 hours. I call it a home hospice care, and the government sends me money. The government sends me money. There are large quantities of government money flowing into the healthcare sector in this country, and that's why it appears to be the field that is growing and really one of the only fields, if not the only field, that is growing. Okay, so why so many women instead of men? Well, when I say the healthcare industry is growing, it's perfectly normal to think, oh, good, more doctors. We've got more doctors, right? And yes, there are always more doctors, but for the most part, it's not doctors. It's a nurse here. It's a PA there. I don't want to say entry level, because there's not obviously nothing wrong with being a nurse or entry level about it, but lower than a doctor. All right, I'll put it that way. Lower than a doctor. They're going into that field. And administrators to run the various healthcare companies where the government money is flowing. It's not as much of the economy is only for women now thing, although that can be a problem, The problem is the only part of the economy that's growing is healthcare. There you go. I wanted to just lay that out there. And again, Oz talks about, well, where's the fraud? He brought it up yesterday. That healthcare fraud in Ohio. Where is it?
16: Unfortunately, this area around Columbus is responsible in Franklin County for one-third of all of the $1.5 billion spent on home health care in Ohio. Think about that.
0: $1.5 billion of your money.
16: A third of all of the money spent on home health care in the entire great state of Ohio is generated here. That's three times what you would expect. There's a road very close to where we are, 288 home health care facilities in that several block area on that one road. Again, it defies belief. Some of these buildings were vacant. You wouldn't put anybody up in those buildings, not certainly the place that would house home health care. Now, this is a mecca for Somalian populations. It's a hub for Nepalese and Bhutanese populations.
0: Yeah, we got it. I don't want to start ranting about foreigners again, but you understand what I mean. That's what's happening. Hey, Jesse, I am an immigration lawyer, and believe it or not, I agree with everything you say about the topic. While I am ethically bound to strenuously represent my clients, I am not like the majority of my colleagues who are dyed-in-the-wool communists and true believers. To be perfectly honest, I'm in it because it pays well. Unlike those other unethical beeps, I would never file a blatantly frivolous asylum application, nor ever advance an untruth before the court or USCIS. I firmly believe if the commie rats retake Congress and the Senate, and God forbid the presidency, they will unravel all the good done by Trump and even go so far as bringing back all of those who have been deported at taxpayer expense. Please do not use my name as I still have to, unfortunately, work with these people. Keep the faith. I brought that up because we just talked about where money is flowing. The reason there are so many immigration lawyers in this country in part is there's so much money that flows into that issue. How many commie nonprofits are taking billions of dollars and distributing them out to immigration lawyers in order to facilitate the invasion of the United States of America by barbarians from all over the globe? Immigration is big business. And the sad part of it is a lot of this stuff in a roundabout way is funded by you and me. Now, a lot less now that Trump is in office. But when Democrats take office, they just go grab gigantic handfuls of gold from the U.S. Treasury and start chucking it at everybody who's trying to get foreigners into the country. Because, of course, Democrats understand a country full of foreigners is a country that will elect Democrats and communism. All right, we have a lot more to go. Japanese question. Hang on.
17: Gonna get a big dish of beef chow mein.
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32: 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A massive fire engulfs a farmhouse in America's heartland. Four members of a wealthy Ohio family are dead. 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
32: 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Legend says he stalks Griffith Park in Los Angeles and is responsible for dozens of missing persons. 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

0: Jesse Kelly Show on a wonderful Ask Dr. Jesse Friday. Let's get back to them, shall we? Dear historical oracle and Japanese ninja throwing star champion, congratulations on beating an entire class of Japanese first graders with your throwing star competition. Okay, pause. One, that's insulting and it's wrong. Two, you cannot imagine how many Japanese school children are out and about in Japan. It was one of those things everybody pointed out and talked about. Wherever you go, there are legions of these kids out and about. If you're in a restaurant, they'll be walking through the restaurant. If you're in a museum, they'll be in the museum. If you everywhere in Japan, it's like, do they ever go into the actual classroom in Japan? I don't know what they do, but they're always out and about. Anyway, it goes on to say, do you think Spencer has a chance of becoming the mayor of L.A.? Isn't Rahman a communist? All her supporters are just going to vote for Bass. These commies stick together. What do you think? Says his name is Grant. I'm not sure how to answer this question because I don't like my answer. First of all, I so admire what Spencer Pratt has done. He's not only decided to jump in, he's gone all in. Gone all in, been very vocal about the failures of the current leadership of Los Angeles. He's been vocal online. He is making enemies, and all the right enemies. The communists over there hate his freaking guts. And that is exactly what he is doing, is exactly the kind of thing that can save the United States of America if more people start doing it. It takes guts. It really does to run for office at any level. It certainly takes guts to run for mayor of Los Angeles in a completely communist city where the communists control every level of government and can do things to hurt you. And we know they will because they're communists. That's how they use the government anyway. It takes guts to go out there and do it and do it well and work hard. I want more people to do it, and I want him to win badly. I've told you already that Los Angeles has been communist for a very long time. When Karen Bass went to Cuba for her communist training, do you think they ever covered anything about elections? You know what communists think about elections. We've been playing all the news clips for you about the Los Angeles election. All the late ballots seem to favor Democrats. Why does it seem to favor Democrats? Democrats cheat in elections. They believe in cheating in elections. I have California friends, many of them, who will tell me that California steals every election. They believe there is cheating in every election in California because from the state down to the local level, California is run by communists top to bottom, and communists will put into place systems that make it impossible to win in a legitimate way. That's why, have you ever heard that old saying, and please don't do anything violent, it's just a saying, that you can vote your way into communism, but you have to shoot your way out of it? It's an old saying, and it's sadly true in many cases, but why is that a thing? So I can vote for the communists, but I'm going to have to resort to violence if I want to get rid of them. Why is that a thing? Because communists, once they get into power, will steal every election. They have nothing against it. They believe they should do it. All that matters is the revolution. That's their only morality. That's all that matters. I think he's got a very tough road ahead, but miracles can happen. They do. Bronco, how many votes do you think Randeep lost because he wouldn't come on the best radio show on the iHeartRadio network during the 1800 to 2100 Eastern Standard Time slot? You know what? That's not very nice. And how successful do you think he'd be as governor if he'd taken you up on your offer? His name is Tom. I was actually just talking to Chris and Corey about this today. I can't believe this guy never emailed us back.
1: My plan, Maka plan, make affordable California again, will recognize children who maintain GPA level 3.87, 3.93, will support first buy car upon graduation from high school, will credit $505. Let's support our children. Let's have our schooling system. Thank you.
0: Chris thinks maybe he never got the email we sent. That's a man who checks his emails, Chris. Telling you what? Telling you right now, I know a man who checks his emails. Randeep's a guy, he's working hard every single day for the children's. Sensei Shuriken. I'm tired of talking and hearing about it, Iran, too. It's one of those drop a loaf or get off the pot kind of situations for me. However, since Congress recently passed a non-enforceable resolution to limit President Trump's use of soldiers in Iran, and the fact that the surrounding Islamic countries being attacked by Iran are failing to get involved, should we just pack up and leave with a stern Democrat low-T style messaging of "don't make us do this to you again" statement? Is it a viable third option? Had this question before. Is it a viable third option? Can't we just leave? Can't we just take those ships and just kind of turn them around and come home? No. Why is this bad economically for the globe? Oil prices, everything else. Why is all this bad? It's bad because the Strait of Hormuz is not flowing. The Strait of Hormuz is not flowing because Iran has put mines in it, and they'll attack people with boats and drones. Basically, Iran has closed the Strait of Hormuz, or at least partially closed it. I know we're escorting some ships through and things like that. But the Strait of Hormuz right now is a trickle when it needs to be a waterfall. It's not flowing. We need it to flow. Now, those ships, they can't flow, they won't flow like a waterfall through the Strait of Hormuz unless they have assurances that they won't be attacked, that they won't hit a mine, that there's a, because remember, we're talking not about naval ships here, we're talking about merchant vessels, big oil tankers, and there's all kinds of other goods on these things too. These are just normal sailors. This is what they do for a living. And these boats are super expensive with a lot of money worth of goods on these boats. And they sail to and fro around the globe. These boats are owned by major corporations. Major corporations insure their assets. Obviously, and it's an obvious point, but it's true. If you have a billion-dollar boat with $1 billion worth of cargo on it, you're going to have a $2 billion insurance policy on that boat, or you're not sending it out on the high seas because the ocean is a very dangerous place. Remember that story from a few years ago where BMW, I think it was, had a ship coming over here and it basically caught fire in the middle of the Pacific and all the cars went to the bottom of the ocean? Yeah, BMW had insurance on that ship. Of course they did. You're not going to ship without insurance. But that, again, that kicks the decision down to the insurance company. Now you have to have an insurance company who will provide you with insurance. And if you go to an insurance company and tell them, I have $1 billion boat with $1 billion in goods, I need a $2 billion insurance policy for this trip, they're going to ask you, okay, where are you sailing? And you're going to say, the Strait of Hormuz, and they're going to say, ha, ha, ha, ha, ha, no thanks, not interested. The problem with packing up and leaving is it doesn't open the Strait of Hormuz. That has to be opened. 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The Strait of Hormuz must be opened or the goods will not flow the way they should. 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
16: In a nutshell, what makes our relationship work? Separate bathrooms, ability to walk away. I have endless amounts of patience, and I know exactly when to ignore him.
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0: It is the Jesse Kelly Show on a wonderful Friday and Ask Dr. Jesse Friday. I'm really enjoying when it comes to Graham Plattner. I'm enjoying this one. Some Democrats are all, well, I mean, I don't know, but a lot of them are taking the, what? I haven't heard of it. I'm not really sure
1: yet. In terms of the allegations that have been waged with respect to this particular candidate for the Senate, I haven't followed it closely. I will continue to defer to Leader Schumer and Senator Gillibrand in terms of the best path forward in Maine.
0: I haven't really followed it closely. Plattner from Maine? Oh, yeah, maybe I heard about the race, as if they're all not talking about it all the time. I thought this from Senator Jim Banks, Indiana, was really good. I thought it deserved a shout-out on the show.
2: Anyone has to be 18 before they can buy tobacco, 21 before you can buy alcohol, 16 before you can have a driver's license. How young are some children in America when they have a sex transition surgery?
3: Yeah, as we noted, we put together a database based on claims data, the Stop the Harm database, and noted almost 14,000 kids less than the age of 17 and a half, and many of those, again, young teenagers who had these hormonal interventions and procedures for 5,700 surgeries.
2: Ms. Cole, how old were you?
4: I was 13 years old when they put me on the first interventions, and I was 15. I didn't even have a driver's license yet. I didn't even have my first relationship when I had surgery to remove my breasts.
2: Lifelong issues, as you noted, complications that you could have received. Mr. Minter, how young is it appropriate? Is it appropriate to talk to a child about sexuality? At what age? Is it appropriate at 12? Is that appropriate?
5: It is. I'm not sure what that has to do with the medical care we're
2: answer
5: talking
2: my question.
5: About here.
2: Is it appropriate at 12 to talk to a child about their sexuality?
5: You know who that decision belongs to? Parents.
2: Is it appropriate for a teacher to talk to a child about issues of sexuality at the age of 12?
5: No.
0: Demons. A demonic religion. And we should, when we pray, we should remember the people, especially children, who got caught up in all that tranny madness the communists were pushing there for a few years. Because you and I may have moved on. The tranny madness seems to have been turned down quite a bit, but mercifully, honestly, seriously.
6: In the name of a just, merciful God.
0: But there are people who made permanent, life-altering decisions with their body during that time. And man alive, for the kids, right? The adults, it is what it is. But for the kids who had teachers, parents, doctors, shrinks, pushing them that way. I know it's naive to think they'll ever see justice on this planet, but man alive, do they deserve some of it. Dr. Bottom, and that's not very nice. What, Chris? It's, you know what? I am a Tallarico man.
7: My mouth when I launched this campaign were that the real fight in this country is not left versus right, it's top versus bottom.
0: My wife doesn't shut the drawers. She leaves clothes sticking out, kitchen drawers left open by an inch. I'm just walking around shutting things all day. What annoying habit does Ob have? Look, that's nothing I can divulge on the radio. I'm kidding, there's a ton, and I'm going to get it all off my chest right now. All right. First of all, annoying habits Ob has. Maybe this applies to a lot of women, and I believe it does. But, ladies, I understand that the comfy chair in the living room or comfy couch, I understand it may be aesthetically pleasing to throw a folded blanket over the back of the chair. It destroys the comfort of the chair. And you can say, well, just move it. But I don't want to have to disassemble my chair every time I want to sit in the chair. I just want to sit down in the chair. But in Ob's never-ending quest to make the perfect home, I have to disassemble. And you're exactly right, Chris. It's the same thing with the pillows on our bed. Oh, hold on. Let me think. 1, 2, 3, 4. We have 6
8: pillows on the bed. Six pillows. Obviously, we only use two. I sleep on one. She sleeps on one. Ob makes the bed. When it's time to go to bed, I have to disassemble the bed every time. Another thing. The thought of what? I've got a lot on my mind, Chris. Sometimes I'm not in general a sloppy person at all. I'm not just not the way I am. I'm not dirty. I don't throw my dirty clothes on the floor and leave my trash around and stuff like that. I'm not that way. But she is meticulous about making sure everything is cleaned up and organized. And she's that nerd with like labels on everything and files. And she's an accountant by nature. That's what she is. Super, super organized. Sometimes I will leave something out because I'm going to grab it again in a minute, or I want to remember to take it to work. For instance, just a heads up, I have a Ninja Throwing Star kit that I'll be taking. What, Chris? That I'll be taking into the studio as soon as we're allowed back in? Well, I want to remember to take it to the studio. I'm not allowed to go to the studio, so I do what? I set it out by where I keep my car keys. She can't have things like that sitting out, so she puts them away. I know. See, you look on your face, Chris, me too. She puts stuff away that I don't want away. It's not a big deal. If I leave my comfy, if I like have a t-shirt and shorts, my lay around clothes in the house, I'm probably going to keep them by the shower. I'm not just going to ball them up on the floor or something, but I'll leave them out. No. Those things are getting washed and folded, and I'll come back, and she'd be like, you already wore them. I'd be like, that was one day. Anyway, I feel better. I really do feel better. You know what, Chris? I'm going to give her the Nancy Pelosi.
9: Last time I asked you about January 6th, why you turned the National Guard away on January 6th, you told me to shut up and that I was repeating Republican talking.
10: You shut up again because you're speaking lies.
0: Ob also throws things away. I walked in the laundry room the other day, and one of my oldest and favorite pairs of boxers was sitting in the trash can in the laundry room. I went storming into the kitchen, and I said, Ob, what is this? And she said, you didn't notice the big hole in them? It's not that I didn't notice. I didn't care. The hole doesn't change anything. All right, there's already a hole in the front. If there's one in the back, what is the big deal? Anyway, we have another hour. Hang on. 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